0: Operator?
1: Operator, I've been dialing Murray Hill 40599. Now, for the last three quarters of an hour, and the line is always busy. I don't see how it could be busy that long. Will you try it for me, please?
0: I would be glad to try that number for you. One moment, please.
1: You see, it's my husband's office. He's working late tonight, and I'm all alone here in the house. My health is very poor, and I've been feeling so nervous all day.
0: I am ringing Murray Hill 40599.
1: Hello? Hello, is Mr. Stevenson there?
2: Hello? Hello?
1: Hello?
3: Hello?
2: Hello, George?
3: Yes, boss, this is George speaking.
1: Hello, who's this? What number is this, please?
2: I'm here with our client.
3: Oh, good. Is everything set up for tonight?
2: Well, yes, George. He says everything is set up.
3: Good.
1: What number is this, please?
2: Where are you now?
3: In a phone booth. Don't worry, everything is okay in my department.
2: Very well. You got the address?
3: Sure, I got it all cased. At 11 o'clock, the private patrolman goes around to a bar on 2nd Avenue for a beer.
2: Yes.
3: At 11:15, a train crosses the bridge. It makes a noise in case her window is open and she should scream.
1: Hello?
2: Remember, George, make it quick. Our client doesn't wish her to suffer long.
3: I'll use a knife, then.
2: Yes, a knife will do very well. And remember, afterwards, remove her rings and bracelets and the jewelry in the bureau drawer. Our client wishes it to look like simple robbery.
3: I know. Don't worry. I never muff a job like this. Everything's okay. I never...
1: Oh, how awful. How unspeakably awful.
0: Operator?
1: Operator, I've just been cut off.
0: I'm sorry. What number were you calling?
1: Well, it was supposed to be Murray Hill 40599, but it wasn't. Some wires must have got crossed, and I was cut into a wrong number, and I've just heard the most dreadful things. Something about a murder. And, operator, you'll simply have to trace that call at once.
0: What was the number?
1: Well, I don't know. It was a wrong number, and these two men, they were cold-blooded fiends. And they were going to murder somebody. Some poor, innocent woman who was all alone in a house near a bridge. We've got to stop them. We've just got to...
0: What number were you calling?
1: Well, that doesn't matter. It was a wrong number. Now, look, it was obviously a case of some little slip of the finger. I asked you to get me Murray Hill 40599. You dialed it, but your finger must have slipped. And I was connected with some other number. I could hear them, but they couldn't hear me. Now, I simply fail to see why you couldn't make that same mistake again on purpose, why you couldn't try to dial Murray Hill 40599 in the same sort of careless way.
0: Murray Hill 40599. I will try to get it for you.
1: Well, thank you.

0: I'm sorry, Murray Hill 40599 is busy.
1: But operator...
0: Yes, ma'am?
1: You didn't try to get that wrong number at all. I asked you explicitly, and all you did was dial correctly.
0: I'm sorry, I will connect you with the supervisor.
1: Well, please.
0: This is the supervisor. May I help you?
1: Yes, I want you to trace a call, a telephone call, immediately. I don't know where it came from or who was making it, but it's absolutely necessary that it be traced because it was about a murder that someone's planning. A terrible, cold-blooded murder of a poor, innocent woman tonight at 11:15.
0: I see.
1: Well, can you trace it for me? Can you track down those men?
0: I'm not certain. I can try. May I have your name, please?
1: Mrs. Stevenson. Mrs. Albert Stevenson. But listen...
0: And your telephone number, please?
1: Plaza 37599. But if you go on wasting all this
0: why
1: time...
0: Why do you want this call traced, please?
1: Why? Well, I told you why. These men sounded like killers. They're dangerous. They're going to murder this woman at 11:15 tonight, and I thought the police ought to know.
0: Have you reported this to the police?
1: Well, no, not yet.
0: You want this call checked purely as a private individual?
1: Well, yes, but meanwhile...
0: I'm sorry, Mrs. Stevenson, but I'm afraid we couldn't trace the call just on your say-so as a private individual.
1: Oh.
0: We'd have to have something more official.
1: Oh, for heaven's sake. Well, all right, I'll call the police.
0: Thank you. I'm sure that would be the best way to get...
1: Oh, ridiculous.
2: The second act of Suspense continues in 1 minute.
3: Another visit with Joe and Daphne Forsythe.
4: Hey, honey, I'm home. Daphne.
5: Drop dead.
4: Uh-oh, what's the matter, honey?
5: Don't you speak to me, you Don Juan.
4: Don Juan? Daphne, I'm no Don Juan. No habla español.
5: Very funny. Ha, ha, ha.
4: Well, it was no prize winner, but...
5: Neither are you, you Lothario.
4: I've often wondered, what's a Lothario?
5: I don't know, but that's what the wives on TV always call their husbands. I guess it applies.
4: Do you want me to go out and come in again?
5: As far as I'm concerned, you can go for a long walk, preferably on a short pier.
4: Well, oh, come on, Daphne, what's wrong?
5: Your good friend Harry called, and he spilled the beans.
4: Which beans?
5: He said, quote... Tell Joe he was right about those blondes. They're great. Unquote.
4: Blondes?
5: That's what he said. Well?
4: He didn't say blondes. He said bonds. Savings bonds.
5: What?
4: Sure. I buy them on the payroll savings plan. And I told Harry he ought to do it, too. Savings bonds have a guaranteed interest that pays back $4 for every three, which is a pretty good investment.
5: That's a pretty good story, too.
4: It's true, so help me. That's why Harry's so happy. Savings bonds are great.
5: Well, maybe you're right. You wouldn't really fool around with blondes, would you? You're too faithful and sweet and kind and...
4: Fast talking.
2: And now... We continue with Act Two of... Sorry, Wrong Number, starring Miss Agnes Moorhead. A tale well calculated to keep you in suspense.
0: Operator?
1: The police department. Get me the police department, please.
0: Thank you. I will connect you with the police department.
1: Oh, dear. You have to dial. Can't you ring them directly?
6: Police station, precinct 43, Sergeant Martin speaking.
1: Police department? Oh, this is Mrs. Stevenson. Mrs. Albert Smythe Stevenson of 53 North Sutton Place. I'm calling up to report a murder. I mean, the murder hasn't been committed yet, but I overheard plans for it over the telephone, over a wrong number that the operator gave me.
6: Yes, ma'am.
1: It was a perfectly definite murder. I heard their plans distinctly. Two men were talking, and they were going to murder some woman at 11:15 tonight. She lived in a house near a bridge. Are you listening to me?
6: Yes, ma'am.
1: And there was a private patrolman on the street. He was going to go around for a beer on 2nd Avenue. And there was some third man, a client, who was paying to have this poor woman murdered. They were going to take her rings and bracelets and use a knife. Well, it's just unnerved me dreadfully, and I'm not well.
6: I see. And when was all this, ma'am?
1: About 8 minutes ago.
6: And what was that number you were calling?
1: Murray Hill 40599. But that wasn't the number I overheard. I mean, Murray Hill 40599 is my husband's office. He's working late tonight, and I was trying to reach him to ask him to come home. I'm an invalid, you know, and it's the maid's night off, and I hate to be alone, even though he says I'm perfectly safe as long as I have the telephone right beside my bed.
6: Well, we'll look into it, Mrs. Stevenson, see if we can check it with the telephone company.
1: Check it! I've already taken care of that.
6: Oh, you have?
1: Yes, and personally, I feel you ought to do something far more immediate and drastic than just check the call. I'd say the whole thing calls for a search. A complete and thorough search of the whole city. I'm very near the bridge, and I'm not far from 2nd Avenue, and I know I'd feel a whole lot better if you sent around a radio car to this neighborhood at once.
6: And what makes you think the murder's going to be committed in your neighborhood, ma'am?
1: Well, I don't know. Only the coincidence is so horrible. 2nd Avenue, the patrolman, the bridge?
6: Look, lady, why don't you look at it this way? Supposing you hadn't broken in on that telephone call. Supposing you'd got your husband the way you always do. You wouldn't be so upset, would you?
1: Well, I suppose not, only it sounded so inhuman, so cold-blooded.
6: Unless, of course, you have some reason for thinking that someone may be planning to murder you.
1: Me? Oh, no, I hardly think so. I mean, why should anybody? I'm alone all day and night. I see nobody except my maid, Eloise. She's a big girl. She weighs 200 pounds. She's too lazy to bring up my breakfast tray. And the only other person is my husband, Albert. He's just crazy about me, just adores me. Waits on me hand and foot, has scarcely left my side since I took sick 12 years ago.
6: Well, then there's nothing for you to worry about. Now, if you'll just leave the rest of this to us, we'll take care of it.
1: But what will you do? It's so late, it's nearly 11 now.
6: We'll take care of it, lady.
1: Well, will you broadcast it all over the city and send out squads? And warn your radio cars to watch out, especially in suspicious neighborhoods like mine.
6: Look, lady, I said we'd take care of it. Just now, I've got a couple of drunks here that require my immediate attention. Good night, ma'am, and thank you.
1: Oh, you idiot. Oh. Now, why did I hang up the phone like that? Now he'll think I am a fool. Oh, why doesn't Albert come home? Why doesn't he? Get the operator again.
0: Operator?
1: Operator, for heaven's sake, will you ring that Murray Hill 40599 number again? I can't think what's keeping him so long.
0: I will try it for you.
1: Try.

0: I'm sorry. Murray Hill 40599 is busy.
1: I can hear it. You don't have to tell me. I know it's busy. Oh, if I could only get out of this bed for a little while. If I could just get a breath of fresh air or just lean out of the window and see the street. Oh. Hello? Albert? Hello? Hello? Hello? Oh, what's the matter with this phone? Hello? Hello? What in the world? Hello? Hello? Oh, for heaven's sake, who is this? Hello? Hello? Hello? What in the world? What are they trying to do to me anyway?
0: Operator.
1: Hello, operator. I don't know what's the matter with this telephone tonight, but it's positively driving me crazy. I've never seen such inefficient, miserable service. Now, look, I'm an invalid, and I'm very nervous, and I'm not supposed to be annoyed. But if this keeps on much longer...
0: What seems to be the trouble, please?
1: Well, everything's wrong. I haven't had one bit of satisfaction out of one call I've made this evening. The whole world could be murdered for all you people care, and now my phone keeps ringing and ringing and ringing and ringing every 5 seconds, and when I pick it up, there's no one there.
0: I'm sorry. If you will hang up, I will test it for you.
1: I don't want you to test it for me. I want you to put that call through, whoever it is, at once.
0: I'm afraid I can't do that.
1: You can't? Oh, you can't. And why? Why, may I ask?
0: The dial system is automatic.
1: Automatic? And meanwhile, I've got to sit here in my bed suffering every time that phone rings, imagining everything.
0: I will try to check the trouble for you.
1: Oh, heaven's sake, I'm going to be out of my mind. Hello? Hello? Stop ringing me. Do you hear? Answer me. Who is this? Do you realize you're driving me crazy? Who's calling me? What are you doing it for? Now, stop it. Stop it. Stop it. I say, hello? If you don't stop ringing me, I'm going to call the police. You hear? The police. I... Oh, oh, if Albert would only come home. Oh, let it ring. Go on. Go on, ring. Trick of some kind. I won't answer it. Go on. Ring. Ring. Ring.
2: Act 3 of Suspense follows in 1 minute.
3: Can an act of heroism be symbolized? It can and is in one of its most distinguished forms by a medallion of gold bronze bearing the Great Seal of the United States, surrounded by a blue enameled band inscribed for distinguished service. On the reverse side is a group of flags representing the Allied nations. The medallion is suspended from a plain bar attached to a ribbon with vertical stripes of red, white, and blue. This is the Army's Distinguished Service Medal, awarded to military personnel for exceptionally meritorious service to the government in a duty of great responsibility. This medal also has been awarded to military personnel of other countries, notably the leaders of the Allied troops in World War I, General Petain of France, Field Marshal Haig of Great Britain, and Lieutenant General Diaz of Italy. In nature and background, the Distinguished Service Medal is somewhat similar to the Legion of Honor bestowed by France. Only a few are worthy. Only a few can measure up to this symbol of selfless dedication, a vital and living form of freedom.
2: And now, we continue with Act 3 of Sorry, Wrong Number, starring Miss Agnes Moorhead, a tale well calculated to keep you in suspense.
1: Ringing, will you? Stop it! Just stop!
4: Hello, is this Plaza 37599?
1: Oh, yes. Yes, I'm sorry, this is Plaza 37599.
4: This is Western Union. I have a telegram here for Mrs. Albert Stevenson.
1: Oh, well, I'm Mrs. Stevenson.
4: The telegram is as follows. Darling, terribly sorry. Tried to get you for last hour, but line busy.
1: Oh.
4: Leaving for Boston 11 p.m. tonight on urgent business.
1: Oh, no.
4: Back tomorrow afternoon. Keep happy. Love, signed Albert.
1: Oh, no.
4: Do you wish us to deliver a copy of the message?
1: No. No, thank you.
4: Thank you, madam. Good night.
1: Good night. Oh, no. I don't believe it. He couldn't do it. Not when he knows I'll be all alone. It's some trick. Some fiendish trick. Albert, get...
0: Operator,
1: try that Murray Hill 40599 number for me just once more, please.
0: You may dial that number direct.
1: Oh, I can't. No one will do anything for me.

0: gone. Oh, Albert, how could you? How could you? I can't be alone tonight. I just can't. If I'm alone one more second, I'll go mad. I don't care what he says or what the expense is. I'm a sick woman. I'm entitled to a little consideration.
1: Information.
0: Information. I want the telephone number of Henchley Hospital.
1: Henchley Hospital? Do you have the street address?
0: No, but it's somewhere in the 70s. It's a very small, private, and exclusive hospital where I had my appendix out 2 years ago. Henchley, H-E-N-C.
1: One moment, please.
0: Well, please hurry, and please, what is the time?
1: You may find out the time by dialing Meridian 71212.
0: Oh, for heaven's sake, I've no time to be dialing.
1: The Henchley Hospital is Butterfield 8, 2598.
0: Oh, Butterfield 8, 2598.
1: Henchley Hospital, good evening.
0: A nurse's registry, please.
1: Who was it you wish to speak to, please?
0: I want the nurse's registry at once. I want a trained nurse. I want to hire her immediately for the night.
1: I see. And what is the nature of the case, madam?
0: Nerves! I'm very nervous. I need soothing and companionship. You see, my husband is away.
1: Have you been recommended to us by any doctor in particular, madam?
0: No.
1: And our superintendent has asked us to send people out only in those cases where the physician in charge feels it is absolutely necessary.
0: Well, it is absolutely necessary. I'm a sick woman. I'm very upset. I'm alone in this house, and I'm an invalid, and tonight I overheard a telephone conversation that upset me dreadfully. In fact, if someone doesn't come at once, I'm afraid I'll go out of my mind.
1: I see. Well, I'll speak to Miss Phillips as soon as she comes in.
0: Miss Phillips?
1: And what is your name, madam?
0: When do you expect her in?
1: Well, I really couldn't say. She went out to supper at 11 o'clock.
0: 11 o'clock? But it's not 11 yet. Where's my clock? Oh, my clock has stopped. Oh, what time is it?
1: Just 15 minutes past 11.
0: Oh, what was that?
1: What was what, madam?
0: That click, just now, in my own telephone. As though someone has lifted the receiver off the hook of the extension phone downstairs.
1: I didn't hear it, madam. Now about...
0: But I did! There's someone in this house. Someone downstairs in the kitchen, and they're listening to me now. I won't pick it up. I won't let them hear me. I'll be quiet and they'll think. But if I don't call someone now, while they're still down there, there'll be no time. I've got to get the operator. I've got to get the operator. Operator. Oh, please. Operator.
1: Operator.
0: Operator. I'm in desperate trouble.
1: I'm sorry. I cannot hear you. Please speak louder.
0: I don't dare. There's someone listening. Can you hear me now?
1: I'm sorry.
0: But you've got to hear me. Oh, please, you've got to help me. There's someone in this house. Someone who's going to murder me. And you've got to get in touch with him. There it is. Did you hear it? He's put it down. He's put down the extension phone. He's coming up. He's coming up the stairs. Oh, give me the police department. Give me the police department.
1: One moment, please. I will connect you.
0: Please. Somebody's got to hurry. Get the police. Oh, my God. What do you want? Oh, don't come near me. Please, I haven't hurt anybody. Please, I haven't. Please don't hurt me. Please, I haven't done anything.
2: Police department? Sorry, wrong number. Don't worry, everything is okay here.
3: Suspense. In which Miss Agnes Moorhead starred in William N. Robeson's production of Sorry, Wrong Number, written by Lucille Fletcher. Supporting Miss Moorhead in Sorry, Wrong Number were Jeanette Nolan, Virginia Gregg, Ellen Morgan, Joe DeSantis, Byron Kane, and Norm Alden. listen. Listen again next week when we return with The Country of the Blind by H.G. Wells. Another tale well calculated to keep you in suspense.

0: Broadway's My Beat, from Times Square to Columbus Circle, the gaudiest, the most violent, the lonesomest mile in the world.
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0: In the high noon blaze of July, Broadway walks soft, Broadway walks slow. The dream walk, the careful walk, rhythm to a regret for things that have not yet been. Because other summers have flowed in this street and other winds, and in their ebbing, the erratic gutter dance of the litter of the season, the snapshot of the July bathing beauty torn in half, then torn again and once more. The phone number written in lipstick on a barroom napkin, crushed, thrown against an alley wall, because it was a number that rang shrill on emptiness. No answer was the code for last summer. But this time it'll be different. So walk into it. But soft. And in the East 60s, in the apartment where I was, where Detective Mugovan was, July sun, filtered and cooled by linen draperies, cut summer flowers floating in crystal vessels, sun dancing on the backs of tropical fish drifting in glass cages. The other thing, the man huddled in death, shot, murdered.
2: The man doesn't, strictly speaking, belong here, Danny.
0: Oh?
2: As near as I can make out, the apartment is owned by a Johnny and Anna Lynn. A couple of letters addressed to them that way on the desk. Snapshot album in the bedroom got engraved on its cover, The Life of Johnny and Anna Lynn. A nice-looking couple. Real nice. A matchbook's got Johnny and Anna printed on them. Good-looking couple. Both of them, man and the woman.
0: Where'd you find on him?
2: The usual stuff, things a well-dressed man in his profession would carry. Gold cigarette case, gold money clip with money. A wallet, alligator, gold tip.
0: Off the dime, Mugovan.
2: Oh, yeah. His driver's license, identification card, business cards, all of them say he's... wait a minute. Stacy Parker, jeweler to the discriminating, 617 Madison Avenue.
0: Those liquor stains on the sofa, rug.
2: Bourbon. That's how some people live. Bourbon highs at noon, a booze brunch. It's a way to live, a way to entertain.
0: Whoever it was must have stood close to him.
2: It happens like that sometimes. Nice place, huh, Danny?
0: Yeah.
2: Owned and run by a nice-looking couple who just don't happen to be around. Drink and kill, then maybe go take a walk to where it's shady and cool.
0: The way you figure, huh, Mugovan?
2: Happens like that sometimes. Okay, if I put the call into the boys now.
0: Yeah, I'll do that, Mugovan. For an instant after that, somehow, time reversed itself in the mind's eye. Look about the room, the beautifully furnished room, the room warmed by sun and the oddments of love. Books, a sonata opened on the piano rack, and on the mantelpiece, a stone figure worn smooth by the touch of hands. And consider that before this day, it was a room for living. Yesterday, Mr. John Lynn and wife Anna sat here and talked here and had a life here. Then from outside, the intruding sounds, and suddenly the room becomes other things. An overturned glass, whiskey spilled on a rug, and violence, and death. Murder done at high noon. Get with it. Leave there. Take the swift and noiseless elevator ride downstairs. Main lobby. The desk. Show a badge. Ask for the manager. Be directed to an office near the main door. Go there.
3: Please come in. Sit down, please.
0: Thanks.
3: Police?
0: That's right.
3: Your name, please?
0: Danny Clover.
3: Indeed. Mine's Burton. M. Norton Burton.
0: Yeah, I know. It's on the door. It's on your desk, and there you are.
3: Yes. Yes, indeed. You know, of course, this is not our first murder. In 46, Mr. Goodenough did away with Mrs. Goodenough up in 516, strangled her with a bedsheet. Also a triangle slaying. Your department worked
0: fast on
3: it.
0: You think the murder upstairs is a result of a triangle?
3: I'd have no way of knowing, but on the face of it, if you want my opinion...
0: No, we don't. Not if you have no way of knowing.
3: I see. What can I do for you, Mr. Clover?
0: The man who's dead upstairs, he...
3: I saw him.
0: You saw him come in?
3: Indeed not. I stuck my head in the door while your people were milling about. Then I came down here and waited for you. You came.
0: Do you know who the man was?
3: No.
4: Tell me something about Mr. and Mrs. Lynn.
3: They're out. I was standing in the lobby about an hour ago. They walked out, arms about each other as usual.
4: What do you mean?
3: I don't appreciate lovemaking in public places. Mr. and Mrs. Lynn always walk through my lobby, arms about each other. That's lovemaking in public places.
4: What else can you tell me about them?
3: They paid their rent, which ended our responsibility one to the other. I know nothing else about them, except their exhibitionism in my lobby, which might be something, you know, which might be I'm not too far off when I suggest triangle to you. A man murdered in the apartment of a married couple? What does it suggest to you, sweetness in life?
4: I'll let you know, Mr. Burton. Thanks a lot.
0: And leave there and ride the humid July streets and at intervals pause briefly for the traffic-bewildered conquerors from out of town and for pavement stickball games and for the sandaled girl who walks lazily across the squad car's path, drains the stoplight down to its last drop of scarlet. It's summer in the city. And the pulse is slow, and in the places of waiting, they'll wait. And at headquarters, finally, and fill out the report on violence and death. Issue the all-points bulletin for the pickup of Johnny and Anna Lynn. Then back uptown to Madison Avenue to a jeweler's shop for the discriminating, to glass cases lined with somber velvet, glinting with the precious stones that sleep under lock and key, that can be kissed awake by the caress of money. And the man in striped pants and the dark silk jacket, proper attire for a handler of jewels.
5: It goes to show.
4: What, Mr. Miller? Show what?
5: How a man can leave his place of business, walk to someplace else in the noonday sun, and fall down exhausted from a bullet. That's what.
4: That's how Mr. Parker's death impresses you?
5: Mr. Parker was my boss. He said from clerk I could maybe work up to apprentice jeweler, and then master. Then partners, maybe. It was very impressive how he laid it out to me. This is the impression I get from his getting killed. Now?
4: What?
5: Now I can never live up to those nice things he laid out for me. A whole new career of nothing is open to me. That's what.
4: Tell me about your boss, Mr. Miller.
5: You want an obituary from me for my late lamented employer? I haven't had experience.
4: Now, just tell me about him.
5: Nice fellow. Nice reputation in the trade. Handled himself real nice with both sellers and buyers. Sometimes a derelict one is in here, Mr. Clover. In a piece of newspaper, he's got a jewel that would make you cry. Mr. Parker would buy from him real nice. Then sell at four times the price. But nice.
4: Was he married? Did he have a family?
5: No, and no. This was his family in these cases. What's locked in the vault in the back room. Sometimes, after a real good day, he'd blow me to a martini, then walk away before I finished. This was his family.
4: He was here this morning?
5: He's got the only key to the shop. He was here. I can prove it to you. I got in.
4: Then, after a little while, he went out.
5: Just how it was.
4: To call on Mr. and Mrs. Lynn.
5: Just how it was. Except he laughed and passed a remark when he told me where he was going. But you wouldn't know about that.
4: Why was he calling on the Lynns?
5: With the Lynns, my boss enjoyed the role of bill collector, personally. They ran up a bill, he went to collect, personally.
4: And the remark he made before he left, what was it?
5: You know, I forget. Mr. Parker was all the time passing remarks, right over my head. Maybe I should have jotted them down, then I wouldn't forget.
4: Well, maybe it'll come to you, Mr. Miller. Real soon, like next time we talk.
5: Maybe. I gotta close up now, Mr. Clover. I gotta go order a sign that says closed, account of death. It's the custom among merchants on the avenue. Bye, Mr. Clover.
6: Danny?
4: Come on in, Gino.
6: As good as done. I want to explain to you why I came in late this morning, Danny.
4: That's okay, Gino. I didn't even know anything about it.
6: It was my morning for Marshall.
4: What?
6: Marshall. Marshall Renbaum, the boy who lives across the street. This morning he left for the Catskills for 2 weeks summer camp. Every year Mr. and Mrs. Renbaum send him to me for a talking to before he goes to summer boys camp on how to conduct himself.
4: Oh, what did you tell him?
6: What I told him last year. If he gets jacks back to back, he should wait till the second time around before he raises. Things like that. You know, Danny, boys camp law.
4: Gino.
6: Last year, Marshall stayed 3 weeks from what my advice did for him during the first two.
4: Gino, do you have anything for me?
6: Medical examiner's report, Danny. The deceased, Mr. Stacy Parker, died instantly from a bullet wound of .32 caliber which pierced the temporal lobe, thereby proving, without a shadow of a doubt, that the holder of the gun was standing sideways to the deceased. Also, paraffin tests revealed that the said shot was fired from up close and...
4: Pardon me a minute, Jim.
6: Goes without saying.
4: Danny Clover speaking.
7: Mugovan, Danny. Just got a call from Officer Kendall from a call box on 110th Street. Thinks he's located Mr. and Mrs. Lynn.
4: Where?
7: East River Drive, Danny, in a parked car. Kendall will be waiting for you at the corner of the drive at 111th.
4: Right.

0: That car right across the street, sir.
1: How long they been parked, officer?
0: Over an hour. I walked over to tell them there was restricted parking. Saw who they were. Called in without disturbing them. You'll see why.
1: Yeah.
2: Quit telling me you didn't mean
1: it. Mr. Lynn? You the police?
3: That's right.
2: You must be looking for us. My wife shot a man to death.
4: Yes. Yes, I did.

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0: When it's July, the heat that puffs down on Broadway causes minor miracles along its way. The natives festoon themselves with washable prints depicting surfboard riders, old Mount Fujiyama, and proverbs of the day. And you can tell the boys from the girls by the drape of the shirt tail, whether it's knotted in front or it just hangs there. And the season is vintage for the pineapple juice. The mail heavy with postcards from Camp Joy Joy on the Hudson, saltwater taffy from Atlantic City, and genuine pine needles from the Catskills. And those that send them, deserters, don't mind them. Put on your Hawaiian shirt and Broadway's all yours. And at headquarters, the new July day, interrogation room and the buzz of the electric fan, and murder suspect and husband, Mr. and Mrs. Johnny Lynn.
2: It wasn't so bad, was it, dear?
3: What?
2: I mean, spending the night in jail, it wasn't so bad. I mean, I didn't mind it.
3: It was terrible. I woke up in the middle of the night. I woke up sober and I didn't know where I was. I screamed. The matron told me where I was. And I remembered.
2: Everything?
3: Yes.
2: Your husband means about Stacy Parker, Mrs. Lynn. You remember shooting him?
3: Johnny?
2: Yes, dear?
3: Why are they holding you?
2: I guess we didn't make a lot of sense last night, Anna, the way we were drinking. Did we make a lot of sense, Mr. Clover?
4: Your wife was saying she shot Stacy Parker. You were saying she didn't mean it.
3: I guess I didn't.
4: You feel better this morning, Mrs. Lynn?
3: Well, I'm frightened, that's all. What I did, what's happening now?
2: Just tell him the way it happened.
3: Yes.
4: Well, go on, Mrs. Lynn.
3: Mr. Parker came over to the apartment in the morning.
4: Why did he come to your place?
2: To collect a bill. He's a jeweler. I bought a watch from him.
4: Why didn't he just bill you?
2: How do I know why? The doorbell rang. I answered it. There he was. He said he'd come to collect his bill. I told him to come in.
3: And we started to drink. Don't forget that, Johnny.
2: And we started to drink.
4: Pretty early in the day, wasn't it?
2: What time do you start to drink, Clover?
4: Why did you kill Stacy Parker, Mrs. Lynn?
3: Mr. Parker stayed. Johnny went into the shower. Mr. Parker told me I looked attractive in the morning.
2: And he went after her. Anna said she screamed, but I didn't hear her on account of the showers being on.
4: So you shot him?
3: Yes. Yes, I did.
4: You want to show me how it happened?
2: After what she's just been through. You're tired, baby.
3: Frightened. I don't want to talk anymore.
4: We're going to have to hold both of you.
3: I don't care. I don't care what you do. I'm not going to talk anymore.

0: Danny Clover speaking.
1: Mugovan down here. I'm in the Lynn apartment. Can you come up?
0: What for?
1: Been nosing around, found some things. Things maybe you ought to see. You coming?
0: Right away.
2: Yeah, take a look in this carved chest, Danny. It was locked, draped with a shawl. I got it open.
0: Mm-hmm.
2: All these ladies' handbags. A stack of boxes. They got ladies' hose in them. All that stuff just thrown in, then locked up, covered with a shawl. Now, what do you figure this lady's handbag is worth, Danny?
0: Well, I wouldn't know.
2: It's French. Here, see?
0: Yeah?
2: Made in France. Never used. The lace was made by hand.
0: Beautiful.
2: My wife stood in front of a shop window once and explained a bag like this to me. Then she caught her breath, stopped explaining. I wonder what it's worth. That whole slew in there, just as pretty.
0: Just... What else did you find?
2: Hey, wait a minute. I want to show you something. Yeah, this box of ladies' hose. You ever see it more sheer than
0: no,
2: that?
0: No, I asked you what else.
2: Oh, yeah, you did. Over here, Danny, linen closet. I got to show you. Yeah, just I'll lift this stuff out so you can see back in the shelf.
0: Perfumes, imported, rare. Delicate bottles.
2: Yeah, my wife keeps stuff like that on her dresser in the bedroom, where she can see it. 2 bottles toilet water, 1 for evening, when she gets an evening.
0: You can put the linens back now, Michael.
2: Maybe it's the latest fad, huh, Danny? Stash the exotic perfumes in the linen closet so the sheets will smell nice. Fad, huh?
0: Anything else?
2: Oh, yeah, in Mrs. Lynn's bedroom. Right in here. On the nightstand next to her bed. This jewel box. All this jewelry, all snarled up, knotted. Real pretty stuff. Some expensive, some not. There's a hat box on the top shelf of the closet filled with more stuff like this. And a pillowcase stuffed with little art objects hidden behind the refrigerator in the kitchen. Want to see?
0: Never mind.
2: That's right, never mind. We've seen it all before, huh, Danny?
0: Yeah. Yes?
3: Mr. Lynn?
0: Who is this?
3: Fred Wright of the Wright Department Stores. Hello again, Mr. Lynn.
0: Hello?
3: The usual thing, Mr. Lynn. Our monthly chat. It's overdue.
0: Chat?
3: Someone's listening, huh? The missus? Make your monthly excuse to the pretty Mrs. Lynn and come down, huh? Right away, Mr. Lynn? Thank you, right away.
0: Keep looking, Mugovan, then check me at headquarters.

0: You boys are tricky, aren't you?
1: Why did you call Mr. Lynn? Why did you insist on seeing him?
0: On account of about this time each month, he pays my department store a little visit. I called up to remind
1: him. Trying to play it cagey, Mr. Wright?
0: You get the drift.
1: I'm going to tell you something, Mr. Wright. I was at the Lynn apartment when you called, this you know. What you don't know is that I saw enough loot in that place to stock
0: it. Then you figured it, huh?
1: Well, I just want proof that I'm correct.
0: Oh, sure. Sure, you're a real correct fellow. Mrs. Anna is a high-class thief. Real psychological stuff. Kleptomaniac. We've got maybe a dozen of them visit us regularly.
1: And Mrs. Lynn only visits your more expensive departments.
0: Mm-hmm, like I said, high class.
1: And the reason you called her husband, tell me about that.
0: It's an arrangement. He drops in sometime during the first week or so of every month. I give him a list of what wifey has heisted. He pays me, sits right where you're sitting, writes me a check without a whimper. Clean, no bargaining, no cops, nothing. Just a check. I don't mind. Why should I mind? Nobody gets hurt.
1: Back to headquarters, then, in the office. And through the walls, the echoes of a day's violence droned on teletype and typewriter. And from the open window, the murmuring of the summer city, the beat of July sun against steel and stone and pavement. And a gull that glides a swift curve, catches light on its wing, vanishes. Sit at the desk, listen, watch, and try to piece together the elements that have separately, then in joined climax, contrived the death of a jeweler, Stacy Parker, and a confession to his murder from a woman whose hunger for beauty made her steal and lock away and hide the things of beauty. A woman whose husband paid for her secret thefts, and who was gentle with her, and who was angry at the abrupt questions put to a confessed murderer. Try. And welcome the interruption.
2: Got things for you, Danny.
1: Hey, you look hot, Mugovan. Take off your coat. Relax.
2: Yeah, I'll do that. Hustle around the way I did, Danny. Your shirt gets clammy. Nothing you can do about it. Hey, what do you know? A cool breeze.
1: You been places?
2: Yeah. To a bank, mostly.
1: Oh?
2: I looked around Lynn apartment some more, Danny. The way you told me. And what I found, it sent me hustling to a bank.
1: What'd you find?
2: Oh, in my coat pocket. Wait a minute, I'll show you. There are these checks. Some canceled, one not. They were in the desk. Oh, before you look at them, Danny, tell me something.
1: All right. Can't think of a thing.
2: No, all that loot we found in the Lynn apartment. Hey, what do you figure it comes to? In round figures. Come on, tell me.
1: I don't know. But you do, don't you, Michael?
2: $10,000. I hacked the stuff down to the boys in technical. They gave me a quick appraisal. $10,000, they figure. Even with the jewels. Now, look at the check on top made out to Stacy Parker. The uncanceled one. And signed Johnny Lynn.
1: Hmm. $60,000.
2: Tidy sum, huh?
1: You found it, then you hustled to the bank.
2: Yeah, I talked to a Mr. Lebo there. He knew all about it. This kind of money impresses even bank tellers.
1: Mugovan, I know you're hot. You've been through a lot.
2: Look, I'm coming to it, Danny. Give me a chance to breathe, huh? This Stacy Parker brought this check into cash. The teller asked him to wait a minute because there wasn't that kind of money in Lynn's checking account.
1: But it's not canceled. What happened?
2: Well, it goes like this, Danny. The teller called Lynn, asked what to do about the check Mr. Parker just brought in. Lynn said, let me talk to Mr. Parker. He did. Parker and Lynn talked for a few minutes, then Parker hung up.
1: All right, and what else?
2: That's all. Parker thanked the teller, took the check. Left, without cashing it.
1: Wait a minute. This check...
2: I wondered when you'd notice. You're right. It's been raised from 6,000 to 60,000.
1: You did real fine, Mugovan. Thanks a lot.

0: In here, Mr. Lynn.
1: Oh, wait a minute.
0: Why?
1: When am I getting out of this place? I've got to get outside. I've got to arrange about my wife's defense.
0: In here. Well, sit down. Gino.
2: She's out here, Danny.
0: Send her in. Let's cool it off in here. Sit down, Mrs. Lynn. How do you feel?
3: Johnny.
1: You look fine, baby.
3: It's awful. Everything's so ugly. Look at me. Look at the way I look.
1: It'll be all right, baby.
0: You're going to have to get used to it, Mrs. Lynn. Penitentiary is even worse.
3: I can't stand it, Johnny.
1: Baby, baby.
3: I told you, Johnny, I can't stand it.
0: Yeah, it's hard for a woman like you. A woman who likes pretty things.
1: All women like pretty things.
0: All women don't steal them.
1: All right, she killed a man. You don't have to get cute about it.
3: He knows about me, Johnny.
1: You got a wife, Clover?
0: No.
1: You don't know anything.
0: How long have you been covering up for her?
1: What do you mean?
0: Covering up for her, paying for what she's stolen.
3: Tell him what the doctor said, John.
1: He wouldn't understand.
0: Kleptomaniac's no rarity to the police, Mr. Lynn. We know about their compulsion to steal, the reasons for it.
1: Okay, so you know. You know about her and you know about me. Now a thing's happened, a terrible thing. My wife's killed a man. I've got to get out of here and do something about it.
3: Johnny.
1: I said it'll be all right.
0: Mr. Lynn.
3: What?
0: I saw the things you stole. Beautiful things. Exquisite things. Expensive, soft, gold, sheer. You hid them away. Why?
3: Ashamed. So ashamed.
1: But you like it. You like it.
3: Yes. Yes, I do. When I'm alone... When I'm alone, I take them out and I touch them. And from these things, I... don't know. It's a feeling. The things you buy me, Johnny, I never get that feeling from them.
0: It's all over now. All the pretty things. For a long time.
3: Johnny.
1: I told you.
3: Johnny.
1: Listen to me, Anna.
3: Johnny, you got me drunk. Before that man, before Mr. Parker came to the apartment yesterday, you got me drunk. But you know what? I wasn't drunk, Johnny.
1: Sure, sure.
3: All the time, even when this man found us in the car, I wasn't drunk. Johnny, honey, I can't stand this place.
1: Listen, baby, it's going to be all right.
3: Tell him, Johnny.
0: I know about the check, Mr. Lynn. I know how it was raised and why it was raised. Blackmail. Stacy Parker raised that check from $6,000 to $60,000. He tried to cash it. Couldn't. Came to you.
3: I'm sorry, Johnny. You know, I tell you, I'm sorry. I can't help it. I see something pretty, I gotta have it. The doctor told you why. I don't understand why.
1: My wife. My beautiful wife. My thieving wife.
3: Look, honey. I knew what you were doing all the while. When you shot that man, told me I did it. It was all right. I wanted to make it up to you some way because of what I've done to you. Because I'm what you say, a thief. And what you've gone through for me. But I can't stand it. I can't stay in this place. It's ugly. It makes me ugly. I can't stand it.
1: She can't stand it. That's my wife, and she can't stand it. What do you think I've stood all these years? What do you think's been happening to me? You think I'm a... Okay, Clover, I'm your boy.

Night turns into Broadway, and it's a corner torn out of a jagged dream, the stuff of nightmare. The million colors, the mob, and Blair that ebbs, screams again, and the faces darting, wavering, and lost forever. It's Broadway, the gaudiest, the most violent, the lonesomest mile in the world. Broadway, my beat.

Broadway's My Beat stars Larry Thor as Detective Danny Clover, with Charles Calvert as Tartaglia and Jack Crucian as Mugovan. Bill Anders speaking.

0: and the producer of radio's outstanding theater of thrills, the master of mystery and adventure, William N. Robeson.
1: It is relatively easy to tell a tale of terror and suspense against an exotic, faraway background. India, say, with its dacoits and fakirs. Or China, with its death of 1,000 exquisite tortures. Or Paris, with its apache sleeping under the bridges. Since few of us have ever been there, the author, who probably hasn't been there either, can speak freely. But it is an infinitely more difficult task to take the everyday environment with which we are all familiar and tell against it a tale of terror that could happen to any one of us. Such a task has been brilliantly accomplished by Arthur Zaguris in the story of suspense you are about to hear. Listen then as Skip Hohmeyer stars in Subway Stop, which begins in exactly 1 minute.
2: What are some of the symbols for heroism? One outstanding example is a cross of bronze with the design of a four-bladed propeller superimposed. In the background is a chased square. This is the Distinguished Flying Cross, authorized by Act of Congress in July 1926, and the only identical medal awarded under similar conditions by both the Army and Navy departments. This coveted decoration is suspended from a plain, straight link attached to a blue ribbon with vertical white stripes on each side and a narrow center stripe of red bordered with white. It is awarded for heroism or extraordinary achievement while participating in aerial flight. Among the famous men receiving this outstanding symbol have been Captain Charles A. Lindbergh and Admiral Richard E. Byrd. The Distinguished Flying Cross is a proud award bestowed by a grateful nation on those dedicated men and women who serve gallantly and with extra measure. It is a goal worth attaining and a prize worth cherishing.
0: And now, Subway Stop, starring Skip Hohmeyer, a tale well calculated to keep you in suspense.

party, if you could call it that, was strictly stag. Just a bunch of guys I'd gone to college with. Everybody in old clothes, wearing a weekend stubble. Sort of a bull session with booze.

0: Hold it. Hold it, you guys.
1: What? What's the matter?
0: Hey, what's happened to the elevator? It's missing. Somebody's stolen it.
2: Yeah?
0: Yeah.
2: All right, who stole the L? Come on, own up. Who stole it?
3: Isn't you guys here? The L's gone underground.
1: What, are they ashamed of it?
3: Yeah, I guess so.
1: Oh, the poor old L. Oh.
0: Hey, how do I get my train?
1: You dig a hole.
0: You do?
3: Yeah.
0: Where?
1: Right here, next to this lamppost. Move aside, sonny.
4: Hey, watch who you're pushing, fatso.
1: Sorry, I didn't mean to push you, pimples.
4: Wise guy, huh?
5: Tell him, Gooba.
4: I'll tell him, Din.
1: You better get on your way, sonny, before I turn you in. There's a curfew against you teenagers been out this late.
0: You boys better go on home.
4: Who asked you, Pops?
5: Yeah.
3: You punks better blow.
4: Will you keep out of this banana nose?
6: Who are you calling? Get up, get up. I can drop you again.
1: Take it easy, John. Don't you see the little boys are tired of playing with the big boys?
5: You're gonna take that, Gooba?
4: Shut up, Din. Let's go.
1: Kids, they like to act tough, but they're not really. You know, I was the same way.
0: Well, what makes you think you've changed?
1: Right. I guess I haven't changed. I'm just an older teenager, that's all.
0: Uh-oh. Mm-hmm. Hey, look what's heading right for us.
3: Good. Tonight ain't our night.
7: Say, any of you fellas care to help a guy out?
1: You hit the wrong guys.
3: Yeah, we're flat, too. We were gonna ask you for a dime.
7: Please.
1: Go on, beat it.
7: Please.
3: You heard my father, Stram.
7: Anything would help, a nickel, a dime.
3: How much wine can you buy for a dime?
7: I ain't gonna spend it on wine, honest.
1: Come off it, take off.
0: Oh, stop picking on him, Mike. Here, maybe I got some change. See, I got 62 cents left after that last poker hand. I need 15 cents for the subway and 15 for the bus. That leaves 32 cents. Oh, 32 cents help you?
7: Thanks, mister, thanks. And God bless you.
1: Boy, those winos hit you every second in this neighborhood.
3: The neighborhood's changing. It's going downhill.
0: Yeah. Is this where I catch my train?
1: Yep. Downstairs.
0: Okay. I better take off.
3: You come over my place on Tuesday, right?
0: Sure, Johnny. Oh, listen, thanks for the party. I had a great time.
1: Okay, we'll see you too.
3: Yeah, we'll see you.
0: Ooh. Hey, you stairs keep still. Oh, the subway's coming. I better hurry. Let me have a token.
8: How many?
0: One. Oh, just a second. I can't find my money.
8: How many?
0: I told you.
8: Fair, please.
0: Here you are. Hey, hold it! Hey, hold it! Oh, nuts. Hey, lady, thanks a lot.
8: You're welcome.
0: Maybe it was the stale smell of the subway, or the excitement of the near fight. Maybe it was all I'd had to drink. The men's room was located at the dimly lit far end of the platform. I ran to it. Afterwards, I felt better. I was washing the bad taste out of my mouth when the door opened. I turned, and there were the two teenagers.
4: Hold it, Pops.
0: Hey, get away from the door.
4: Just step back, Pops.
5: You ain't going nowhere.
0: What do you want?
4: Are you listening to the little man, Din?
5: I'm listening.
4: Don't sound so tough, does he?
5: He ain't got the big boys around.
4: And he needs the big boys. Don't you, Pops?
5: He needs them.
4: Because he's a small one, ain't you, little Pops?
5: Yeah, little Pops.
4: He's a small one.
5: Real small.
4: Like as not, I could break him up myself.
5: Easy.
4: Like as not, you could too, huh, Din?
5: Easy.
0: Look, I'm not asking for trouble, but if you guys want it...
4: You gonna give me a hard time, Pops?
5: Get him, Goob.
4: I'll get him. I've been choked, huh, Pops? See this, Pops? Right here, under your eyeball. That's right. That's a knife.
5: Use it, Gooba. Cut him up a little.
4: Look at him, Din. Oh, Pops is a-sweatin' and a-sweatin'.
5: Go, man, go.
4: Yeah, man, yeah.
5: Look out, Gooba.
4: Oh, you hit me, will you? Get his arm, Din. For cripe's sake, get his arm.
5: Yeah.
4: There. Now. Once upon a time, Pops, there was this little boy, and he didn't like his pops.
5: Oh!
4: Because his pops spoke bad-like.
5: Oh.

0: And old Goober didn't like that. Come on, get in. No, man. Don't use your feet. That ain't kosher. Use your knee.
1: In a moment, we continue with the second act of Suspense.
2: Another visit with Joe and Daphne Forsythe.
3: Hey, honey, I'm home. Daphne.
4: Drop dead.
3: Uh-oh, what's the matter, honey?
4: Don't you speak to me, you Don Juan.
3: Don Juan? Daphne, I'm no Don Juan. No hablo español.
4: Very funny. Ha, ha, ha.
3: Well, it was no prize winner, but...
4: Neither are you, you Lothario.
3: I've often wondered, what's a Lothario?
4: I don't know, but that's what the wives on TV always call their husbands. I guess it applies.
3: Do you want me to go out and come in again?
4: As far as I'm concerned, you can go for a long walk, preferably on a short pier.
3: Well, oh, come on, Daphne, what's wrong?
4: Your good friend Harry called, and he spilled the beans.
3: Which beans?
4: He said, quote, "Tell Joe he was right about those blondes. They're great," unquote.
3: Blondes?
4: That's what he said. Well?
3: He didn't say blondes. He said bonds. Savings bonds.
4: What?
3: Sure. I buy them on the payroll savings plan. And I told Harry he ought to do it, too. Savings bonds have a guaranteed interest that pays back $4 for every three, which is a pretty good investment.
4: That's a pretty good story, too.
3: It's true, so help me. That's why Harry's so happy. Savings bonds are great.
4: Well, maybe you're right. You wouldn't really fool around with blondes, would you? You're too faithful and sweet and kind and...
3: Fast talking.
1: And now, starring Skip Hohmeyer, Act Two of Subway Stop.
5: It was quiet for a long time. I knew I was lying on the floor of the men's room in the subway. I couldn't remember why or how I got there. And far off, as if in a well, I heard a voice.
6: Ooh, looky what we got here. Mm.
5: Huh.
6: What's
5: huh.
6: the matter, son?
5: Help.
6: Oh, what's wrong? You had too much. Oh, it's too bad. Let's just look for your wallet, eh? See if we find out where you live, son. Hmm. No money. Now, that's not so good, son. Now, here, let's just turn you over.
7: No,
6: let's see. See, nothing in that pocket. Hmm. Cigarette lighter. Yeah, cigarettes. Half back. Oh, you smoke too much, son. I'll just keep these. Now, let's see what's in the other pocket.
7: No!
6: Now, what's the matter, son? I ain't going to hurt you. Let's see. 15 cents. I'm kind of disappointed in you, boy, but well, that watch might make up for it. Let's see it. You mind if I take it off here? Hey, good. Thank you. Oh, here comes my train, son. But before I leave, a piece of advice for you. Don't drink. It ain't good for you, son.
7: Help. Help.

0: It was a long time before I came to. I was awakened by the stench of the room and the cold stab of the floor. I had to get up. I had to get out of that room. Somehow I pulled myself up and staggered to the door. I opened it. As I did, I could feel sharp, shooting pains cut across my abdomen. I couldn't breathe. Each breath was like a cutting jab in the ribs. I realized I was badly hurt. I should keep still. I knew if I stayed in that room, I'd die. The platform was empty, completely empty. I leaned against the wall, waiting for someone to help me. I heard the subway train coming. People would be getting off. They'd help. Slowly pulled myself toward the center of the platform. Help. Mister, help me.
1: Huh?
0: Mister, please.
1: I ain't got any money. Go on, beat it.
0: Mister.
1: Go on, beat it before I call a cop.
0: No, no.
1: What do you mean, no?
0: No, don't grab me. I'm hurt.
1: Huh? Yeah, well, you better take care of yourself. Look, I gotta go. Sorry, buddy. I gotta get home.
0: I supported myself against the cold tile wall. I made my way to the cashier's cage. She couldn't see me because the windows were dusty and clouded with grime. I tried to shout, but I couldn't. I tapped on the window. I tapped for a long time before she noticed me.
2: Huh? What do you want?
0: Help.
2: I can't hear a word you're saying. Come over here by the turnstile.
0: Help, please.
2: Oh, it's you again. What are you bothering me for?
0: Please.
2: Speak up, you're mumbling.
0: I...
2: Too drunk to answer, huh? Look, mister, if you don't want nothing, don't block the way. Did you hear me? Get out of the way. Yes, ma'am. How many? Two, please.
0: Oh, please help me.
3: Hey, what's the matter with him?
2: Drunk.
3: Looks funny hanging over the turnstile like that.
2: How to call a cop, I guess.
3: Say, look at the blood at his lip.
2: Yeah, he fell down probably.
3: You sure? He looks hurt.
2: I wouldn't go near him.
3: I'm used to his kind. You should see the place I work in.
2: I'll bet.
3: Hey, mister. Hey, you hurt? Hey, you don't sound good. Maybe you should call a cop.
2: I don't want no trouble. As long as he don't make trouble for me, I won't make no trouble for him.
3: Yeah, but don't you understand? This guy's hurt bad.
2: Nothing ever happens to those kind of guys.
3: Oh, here comes my train. Maybe you should call a doctor, lady.
2: What, for that bum? Don't be silly.
3: Can't find any wallet, no identification.
2: I told you, just a bum.
3: Yeah. Well, still, you might call a doctor or something.
4: Plug it, buddy.
3: Oh, well, look, I gotta go. Watch yourself, mister.
0: Help.
5: Blocking the exit, brother.
0: I need help.
5: We all do, brother. We all do.
0: No, no, you
5: Step
0: don't
5: Step aside, brother.
0: I'm hurt. Dying.
5: Wages of sin is death, brother. The wages of sin is death. Remember that, brother.
2: Hey, mister, you better beat it. You can't hang around here all night. You hear me?
6: Give me two tokens.
2: Yeah.
6: Go right through, honey.
2: Yeah.
3: Oh, we just missed it, Jim. We are always just missing trains.
6: There'll be another one along in a minute.
3: What's he staring at?
6: Hmm? Who?
3: Him. That bum. Hey, what are you staring at?
6: Oh, he's just a drunk, honey.
3: Well, I don't like him staring.
6: Okay, buddy. You heard the lady.
0: Huh.
6: Hey, what's the matter?
3: Oh, he's sure carrying the mail.
6: Yeah, he's looking at us, but he don't see us. Hey, watch. Watch it, buddy. Watch it. You're slipping. Let me help you. Hey. You're hurt, aren't you? Honey, I'd better go get some help.
3: Come on, Jimmy. We don't want any trouble.
6: But, honey, this guy's hurt. He's hurt bad.
3: I know that.
6: I just can't leave him here.
3: Look, Jimmy, he's probably a crook or something.
6: Him? Oh, come on. Be sensible.
3: I am. And I want you to be sensible. You bother with him, you're going to have to bother with cops, carts maybe, and the newspaper.
6: Newspapers? You think so?
3: Sure. Supposing that guy dies, it's sure to get in the paper that you found him, you and me. I don't want my name in the paper, do you?
6: Oh, but honey, he's hurt.
3: Do you want your name in the paper?
6: Well, no, I...
3: Darling, it wouldn't look too good, would it? Supposing your wife read about it, huh? Now look, Jim, he's a bum. You gonna throw everything away for a bum?
6: Oh, I don't know. Oh,
3: our train's coming. He'll be all right.
6: But this guy...
3: Come on.
6: Look, buddy, I'm sorry.
3: Oh, he can't hear you? Come on.
6: Oh, I hate to leave him like this.
3: What's the matter with you? Was he your brother or something? You don't even know the guy. Don't buy trouble, Jim.
6: Maybe you're right.
3: Come on, darling.
6: You understand, Mac, don't you?
0: Help. Help.
4: In a moment, we continue with the third act of Suspense.
7: We have, together, ample capacity and freedom to defend freedom. This is NATO, the North Atlantic Treaty Organization. The strategic land area covered by the North Atlantic Treaty is vast and is divided into three major commands in accord with geography and political factors: European, Atlantic Ocean, and Channel commands. Combined, these cover a land and water mass stretching virtually from the North Pole to the Tropic of Cancer, from the coastal waters of North America to those of Europe and Africa. The United States of America is a part of NATO. You should be aware of and alert to the programs and objectives of the North Atlantic Treaty Organization.
4: And now, starring Skip Hohmeyer, Act 3 of Subway Stop.
0: I pushed through the gate, made it to the stairs. I held onto the railing and pulled myself up. One step. Two. Three. Four steps. Couldn't go any further. The pain was too great. I sat down. I looked up at the street. It was morning now, and the sun was streaming into the subway. The day was awakening. People would be going to work. The sun was warm, very warm. I sat there looking at the clouds, the sky, the sun. After a while, I closed my eyes. I could hear people coming down the steps.
1: Oh, brother, he's got a beaut. Where do they find the money?
3: Look at him.
8: Boy, he's sleeping peaceful like a baby.
1: Oh, for the life of a bum, huh?
8: Look at his mouth. Wide open.

0: people of the city, going to work, laughing, ignoring me, leaving me to die. I didn't mind any longer. I should have cursed them, shouted out, but I didn't. I couldn't. I felt sorry for them. And then I heard a slow shuffle of feet coming down the steps, coming toward me. I could smell the stench of old wine and beer. I felt rough, calloused hands rub across my cheek. Finally, I heard a voice.
1: Remember me, mister? You gave me money last night. You was the only one who did. What's the matter, mister? You hurt?
0: Yes.
1: You stay there. I'm going to call an ambulance. You stay right there.
0: I heard him move away, and then, after a few minutes, he came back and sat beside me. He lifted my head and cradled it in his arms. I knew that it was going to be all right. I wanted to thank him.
1: Don't try and talk, mister. You don't have to say anything.
0: Thanks.
1: You don't gotta thank me. I gotta thank you. You gave me the money. I used your dime for the phone call.
2: Hey, you two, get out of the way. You bums are always cluttering up the steps.
1: Mister, my friend and me ain't bums. He's sick and I'm helping him.
2: I ought to call a cop.
1: You, mister. You're the bum.

Suspense, in which Mr. Skip Hohmeyer starred in William N. Robeson's production of Subway Stop by Arthur Zagoras. Supporting Mr. Hohmeyer in Subway Stop were Shirley Mitchell, Virginia Gregg, Barney Phillips, Bill Quinn, Joe DeSantis, Tommy Cook, Jackie Kelk, and Norm Alden. Listen. Listen again next week when we return with Zero Hour, Ray Bradbury's fearful tale of the day the children and Martians took over the Earth, starring the amazing child star Evelyn Rudy. Another tale well calculated to keep you in suspense.

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0: From the far horizons of the unknown come tales of new dimensions in time and space. 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Prime difference. But first, hear this.
1: This is Bill Goodwin. You know, someone once said humor is the true democracy. And that's why we Americans can smile when we tell the stories of the legendary heroes who helped to build our country's great institutions and industries. Like transcontinental transportation. Ever hear of Wind Wagon Smith? Well, in the early pioneering days, most of the traveling was done by ox team. And if folks covered 15 miles a day, they were doing good. That's about the time Wind Wagon Smith showed up with his Prairie Clipper. The Clipper was a wagon without any animals to pull it, but with a sail sticking up from the middle of the wagon. When the wind caught the sail, the wagon took off. And that's where Wind Wagon Smith got his name. He figured he might be able to cover as much as 70 miles a day with the Clipper, and folks began to figure it might be a good thing when Wind Wagon pointed out how fast the country was growing and how more transportation was needed to haul people and goods. Then he invited the United States Secretaries of War and the Navy to ride on the Clipper's maiden voyage. But disaster struck. The Clipper got out of control, the Secretary of War rolled out, and the Secretary of the Navy landed in a cactus patch. But Wind Wagon and the Clipper kept going and never stopped. As transportation grew in America, people all over the country claimed to have seen Wind Wagon Smith. He was in the pilot house of the first steamboat to sail up the Yellowstone. He held the Golden Spike when the first transcontinental railroad was completed. And when the first transcontinental plane roared out of Kansas City, it was Wind Wagon Smith, the spirit of American transportation, who waved the pilot on his way. Yes, it is a democracy which lets us tell stories of such legendary heroes with a twinkle in our eyes and a chuckle in our throats. And so long as we continue to laugh together as a people, ladies and gentlemen, we will live together as a nation.
0: Now, X minus one and prime difference.
2: I suppose every guy reaches a point once in his lifetime where he gets 140% fed up with his wife. Understand now, I've got nothing against marriage. Marriage is great. A good red-blooded American institution. Only, it's so permanent. Especially when you're married to a woman like Marge. Ah, she was a dream to look at. Tawny hair and sulky gray eyes and a shape that could set your teeth chattering. But she had a tongue like a number 10 wood rasp and a list of grievances long enough to paper a ballroom.
3: Why do you always upset me in the morning when I've got a headache?
2: I'm not trying to upset you.
3: Now, you deliberately...
2: I'm trying to have my coffee so I can go down to the office and earn a living.
3: A living. Go ahead. Run away. That's all you've done all our married life. Whenever there's something unpleasant to be faced, you run away.
2: I'd even forgotten what the unpleasant something was.
3: Well, then I'll remind you. It's your own selfish, indulgent nature. Staying out till after midnight when I was here waiting and suffering.
2: I was working. I was at the office working.
3: I know you were at the office, dear. I phoned, remember?
2: Well, then what in blazes?
3: Only you weren't working. Your breath was...
2: Oh, listen. I fired Miss Carver. She was okay, but I fired her for you. It was her last day. We all had a couple of drinks, that's all.

0: Maybe we just weren't meant for each other. I don't know. If we'd been living back in the blissful 50s, I might have divorced her. But this was 1974. And what with the Family Togetherness Act of 68 and the Aggrieved Spouse Compensation Act of 69, I'd have been an outcast and a pauper for the rest of my life. So you can't really blame me, can you, for looking for another way out, I mean? Oh, come. Oh, hi, Harry boy.
1: Say, George, I just dug your new secretary out in the waiting room.
0: Oh, is she here already?
1: Ooh, boy. I tell you, if I had a secretary like that, the first thing I'd do is go out and get myself an Ego Prime.
0: A what?
1: An Ego Prime, a duplicate of myself to send home to the wife evenings.
0: You know, that's strictly against the law, Harry.
1: It's so speeding, but everybody does it.
0: Well, anyway, I wouldn't think of it. It's indecent.
1: Well, it's just joking, Georgie boy, just joking. Still, it's fun to think about, huh? Freedom from wife. Absolutely safe and harmless. Not even too expensive if you have the right contacts.
0: Well, come in.
2: Mr. Fairclough?
0: Yes.
2: I'm Jerry Lamont. Your new secretary.
1: What did I tell you, Georgie boy?
0: Harry, if you don't mind, I'd like to get right down to work with Miss Lamont. Excuse us.
1: Why not? Don't forget what we were talking about, huh, Georgie? I happen to know a fellow with just the right contacts for that deal.
0: Yeah, sure. So long, Harry.
1: So long. Bye, Miss Lamont.
2: Bye.
0: Well, glad to have you aboard, Miss Lamont.
2: Oh, Miss Lamont is so formal. Mr. Blickendorf called me Jerry when I worked for him.
0: Oh, Hank Blickendorf?
2: Mm-hmm.
0: Oh, you must be the girl he, you must have accompanied him on his business trip to Rio.
2: Yes.
0: Well, he spoke very highly of you.
2: Oh.
0: I'm sure we'll get along just fine.
2: Well, I feel the same way. I prefer working for a younger man than Mr. Blickendorf, anyway.
0: When I came home to dinner that night, Marge was waiting with a full barrage. She let me get my first bite of dinner halfway to my mouth and then opened up.
3: Well, I hear you got a new secretary today.
0: Oh, yeah.
3: I also hear she's 5'8 and tapes out at 38, 25, 36 and likes men.
0: That's quite a spy system you've got there.
3: She isn't much of a secretary either.
0: She's a perfectly good secretary.
3: No, that isn't what Molly Blickendorf said.
0: I don't care what Molly Blickendorf said.
3: Now, where are you going?
0: I have to make a business call. I forgot.
3: Well, I suppose it would be too much to expect you to do your work at the office with that...
0: Harry? George Faircloth. Listen, Harry, you know that conversation we had this afternoon? Could you put me in touch with your friend? Yes, as soon as possible. The following evening, I found myself at the door of a dingy office in an ancient warehouse up near 14th Street. A little rodent of a man answered.
4: Yes, brother?
0: I'm George Faircloth. Harry sent me.
4: Oh, yes. Step inside, brother.
0: I've been told you can supply me with...
4: Yes, brother. It might be possible. We get quite a few busy executives who are in a hurry. Can't be bothered with licensing a utility prime.
0: Mister, if I wanted an ordinary utility prime, I wouldn't have hiked up here. I'd have picked up the phone and ordered it. I want a super deluxe Ego Prime with all the circuits open. In short, a carbon copy of me, George Faircloth.
4: Well, just step back here, brother. Fine. These domestic situations can be awkward. You understand, if the feds find out about this, you're in as much trouble as we are.
0: I'm more worried about my wife finding out.
4: Ease your mind, brother. We've never had one yet. Except for that little shut-off control in the hair behind the ear, these Ego Primes are identical with living humans. Now, if you'll just step back into the lab and take your clothes off, we'll start.
0: I spent a busy 2 hours under the NP microprobes. The artists worked outside taking casts and impressions while the technicians worked inside, feeding all my brain patterns into a Hunyadi pantograph. I came out of it pretty woozy, but a shot of Happy O fixed that. Then I waited in the recovery room until the salesman walked in, followed by a tall, sandy-haired man with tired blue eyes wearing a business suit, who looked remarkably like me.
4: Mr. Fairclough?
0: Yes?
4: Meet Mr. Fairclough, Prime.
0: So, this is me, Sheikh George. Why, he even talks like me. I ought to. I've got a dozen Hunyadi tubes in my cranial vault with your speech patterns on them. I'll be doggone.
4: Nice job, eh?
0: It's fantastic.
4: Now, the shut-off mechanism is behind his right ear. Now, bring him in every 2 months for the regular 2-month refill and pattern accommodation.
0: Let me get a few things straight. How do we change places?
4: George Prime has remote recall. You just signal him with this transmitter, and he'll come to you wherever you are.
0: Oh, good. Suppose I call your GP for George Prime.
4: Okay with me, George.
0: Right.
4: Now, there's the matter of the check.
0: Oh, yes, right here. Yeah, all made out.
4: Good. Well, thank you. And good luck.
0: Okay. Well, let's go, GP. I'd like you to meet the little woman. Half an hour later, George Prime put my pipe in his mouth and walked into the house. I stayed out in my workshop in the garage and listened. 5 minutes later, they were fighting. It sounded so familiar, I laughed out loud. Then I caught a cab and headed uptown toward Jerry's place. We had quite an evening, and I rolled in just as George Prime was starting the car, business suit and briefcase, ready for work. I slipped into the garage. Hey, hold it.
5: Oh, you're back.
0: How'd it go, huh? Whew. Boy, you didn't tell me you were married to a female Bengal tiger. Well, she didn't suspect, did she?
5: Oh, of course not.
0: Well, what'd you do?
5: Well, fought till about 1 a.m., then went to our respective corners and sulked.
0: You think you can handle it?
5: Listen, she's really a sweet girl underneath. Now, I'll be so attentive and sweet, she'll soften up. You wait and see.
0: Well, don't overdo it. She is my wife, you know.
5: Naturally.
0: Now, you're sure you understand the recall signal?
5: Perfectly. When you buzz the recall, I wait for the first logical opportunity to join you, and then you take over.
0: Right. Now, climb into the trunk here, and I'll shut you off and lock you in.
5: Righto.
0: Well, I'll see you tonight, old man.
5: I'll see you tonight, George.
0: I could go on at some length about my exploits, but I won't. In the end, it was like buying a 3-dimension TV set. After a week or two, the novelty starts to wear off. Well, I got it down to where Tuesday and Thursday nights, I was informally out while formally in. The rest of the time, George Prime was in the box. Well, Marge didn't suspect a thing. In fact, George Prime was having a remarkable effect on her.
3: Oh, is that you, George?
0: Yeah.
3: Hello. Oh, you look tired. Have a hard day?
0: Well, now that you mention it, yeah, I did. Yeah.
3: Well, why don't you sit down and relax? I fixed a martini before dinner.
0: That sounds like a splendid idea. Are you all right?
3: I'm fine. Why?
0: Nothing.
3: Well, what are you looking at?
0: Are you? You've done something to your hair or something.
3: You like it?
0: Yes. You know, I've always thought you were a darn beautiful woman.
3: Well, thank you, Mr. Fairclough. You know, you're not so bad yourself since you stopped scowling and snapping.
0: I guess that's a compliment, huh?
3: George, isn't it about time we stopped clawing each other?
0: It's what I've always wanted, Mark.
3: So have I. And, well, you've changed so much recently.
0: What changed?
3: Well, you know, you've been less irritable and more considerate and so much more vital. Oh, you know what I mean.
0: Yes, I'm afraid I do.
3: George.
0: Yeah?
3: Look, let's have dinner and some wine and spend a nice evening together, like we used to when when you were first married.
5: Why, sounds fine. Holy smokes. Hey, what time is it?
3: It's 7:30. Why?
5: Well, listen, I have to run down to the corner for some tobacco. I wouldn't want to spend a relaxing evening without tobacco, you know.
3: But there's some in your holder.
5: Well, I want something fresh. You chill the wine. I won't be a minute.
3: All right, dear, and hurry back.
5: I'd forgotten all about my date with Jerry. Actually, I didn't want to keep it. The idea of spending a quiet evening with Marge was really appealing for a change. But I had to run over and explain to Jerry, so I sent George Prime in to keep Marge company till I got back, which was about midnight. As I walked down the path, I looked in the window. George Prime was there, and he was kissing my wife the way I hadn't kissed her in years, and she wasn't exactly fighting him off either. I almost wore off my thumb on that recall button before he came out to the garage.
0: Are you there, George? It's me, GP. Well, it's about time. I'm sorry, old man. Sorry. Look, I saw what was going on in there. Well, you know, old bean, I am a super deluxe model. I should say you are. First thing tomorrow, big boy, I'm taking you in to have your circuits rewired. Look, aren't you being a little overly jealous? No, I mean for a man who wanted to get rid of his wife. I never said that. Well, I could never understand it personally. Listen. She's the one who's going to be suspicious if I don't get back there. Now, you give me that dressing gown and you get back in that box. Tomorrow morning, back to the factory. Marge was waiting for me. And one of those flimsy things that I'd given her when we were first married. I must say she looked so charming and lovely that my heart just melted. And still I was overwhelmed with a sense of guilt and I wanted to tell her what I'd done.
3: You finally got back. I thought you'd never get here.
5: Oh, my. You look ravishing.
3: That's the idea.
5: Marge, listen, I've got to tell you something. And before I do, I want you to know that in spite of the cad I've been, I do love you. I always have.
3: I know that. And you don't have to tell me anything.
5: Oh, this is important. And it'll shock you. In fact, you may never speak to me.
3: I know what you're going to tell me.
5: You mean?
3: About George Prime.
5: Great Scott, you knew.
3: Well, of course, George. Now, you don't think I could be fooled by something out of the lab, do you?
5: You've known all along?
3: All along.
5: Oh, Marge. Then tomorrow morning, we'll send that stuff dummy back to the factory. And then we'll live the way we've always wanted.
3: Oh, yes, dearest. The way we've always wanted.
5: I just don't know where to begin.
3: Then why not begin by just kissing me?
5: I kissed her tenderly, and her lips were softer and more responsive than I've ever known them. Yes, she'd certainly changed. I turned out the lamp. I ran my fingers through her fragrant, tawny hair. My thumb stopped at a little depression behind her ear. And then suddenly, I knew what had happened. It was a turn-off switch, of course. And I, George Faircloth, was now married to Marge Prime.
6: 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This is Fred Collins. X-1 was directed by George Voutsas and is an NBC Radio Network production.

Dodge City, into the territory on West. There's just one way to handle the killers and the spoilers, and that's with a U.S. Marshal and the smell of gun smoke.

0: Gunsmoke, the story of the violence that moved west with young America, the story of a man who moved with it, Matt Dillon, United States Marshal.
1: Wanted for murder.
2: Wanted for murder.
1: Clay Richards.
2: Clay Richards.
1: Age 31.
2: 31.
1: Height 6 feet. Eyes brown. Hair red.
2: Eyes brown, hair red. Hey, how'd you like me to print his picture on these notices? I got a woodcut. Well, let me show you. Ernie!
3: Yep?
2: Bet your marshal a copy of that front page. Interviewing Clay's wife yesterday, I noticed a tintype on the mantel, their wedding photograph. So, first thing you know, I snitched it.
1: It's very thoughtful.
2: Yeah, oh, I'll take it, Ernie.
3: Here.
2: And then I propped it up in front of me and carved me this woodcut. Ain't she prime? Ain't she just elegant?
1: Real elegant.
2: Good likeness, don't you think? Of course, he was 7 or 8 years younger with the tintype.
1: Yeah, it's a good likeness.
2: Cuts his hair short. And
1: doesn't show what makes a law-abiding man like him try to rob a bank. Doesn't look like a man who murdered an old cashier and a Chinese cook who just happened to be there.
2: Sure sweated over it, though.
1: But it's a good likeness.
2: Yes, sir, it is. A picture like this sure dresses up the front page, don't it?
1: Yeah, it's a little masterpiece, Mr. Hightower. A notable contribution to the culture of Dodge City.
2: Well, thank you, Marshal. Does fetch the eye, don't it? I'm printing an extra 500 copies of the weekly, and I bet I sell them all. Too bad the cashier's shot went wild. If he'd managed to kill Clay or even wing him, why, I bet I could sell 1,000 extra copies.
1: We must be thankful for the blessings we do receive, Mr. Hightower.
2: Oh, I am, Marshal, I am. Why, just before it happened yesterday afternoon, I didn't know what I was going to fill my columns with, and then, like manna from heaven, 2 murders and a bank robbery.
1: Attempted bank robbery, Mr. Hightower. He turned and ran before he got his hands on so much as a dollar.
2: Yes.
1: Still, as you say, like manna.
3: Dillon,
1: I'm talking business. What is it, Chester?
4: Well, it can wait, I guess, Mr. Dillon.
1: Yeah, print Clay's picture on those notices, Mr. Hightower. Now, where were we?
2: Eyes brown, hair red.
1: Oh, yes. Also known as Red, Bricktop, and Sorrel. He didn't answer to no other nicknames, did he?
2: No, that's what they called him.
1: All right, then in big letters, $400 reward, dead or alive. And at the bottom, apply Matt Dillon, Marshal, Dodge City.
2: Mm-hmm.
1: Print 200 copies. How soon can I send Chester over for him?
2: This afternoon.
1: Good morning, Mr. Hightower. Chester.
4: Think those posters will do any good?
2: Richards is probably over the line into Oklahoma or Colorado by now. And Strawberry Roan of his is the fastest in the county.
1: He has no money. He panicked and ran out of the bank before he got a penny. I think he'll try to get help from his wife or brother or a friend the first chance he has. Maybe tonight. I say he's around here somewhere. I'm sorry I turned on you like that, Chester.
4: Why, that's all right, Mr. Dillon. Out all night with a posse, no sleep, man's bound to get touchy.
1: No, it's not that. It's the way people use a thing like this. The men riding posse last night, they enjoyed it as though they were hunting fox or possum. Hightower back there, he acts like it was a birthday treat, specially gotten up for him. Everybody finds a way to use it. What was it you wanted to tell me?
4: Hmm? Oh, I got a kid, a little boy, locked up in the cell. Run away from home, back in Cottonwood. Ed Slade turned him over to me when he come through on the stagecoach just now. Kid about 12 years old.
1: Whose is he?
4: Widow woman. Miss Bonnie, she runs a boarding house in Cottonwood. Ed says the kid's always running away a little while, I guess. He flagged Ed for a ride on the road halfway between there and here. Soon as Ed seen him stand there with his bundle on his shoulder, he knowed what he was up to. So he told the kid he'd help him and then turn him over to us when he got here.
1: All right, we'll send a telegram to the mother to come fetch him. Well, come on in, Chester, and shut the door.
4: Mr. Dillon?
1: You're letting in every horse fly in Kansas.
4: Mr. Dillon, I think you better cancel the order for them notices.
1: What?
4: The Dutchman's coming up the street. And he's leading a Strawberry Roan, and Clay Richards is draped across his back.
1: like a sack of wheat across the saddle. Last time I saw him, 2 days ago, he was standing at the bar laughing his head off. A sack of wheat across the saddle. And followed by half the saloon bums and loafers in town. All right, Chester, make him keep back.
3: All right, now stand back, you fellas. Come on, now, back. Stand back.
5: Ziegler. How'd it happen, Ziegler?
6: My goat, my old billy goat, he pushes open the fence last night and runs away.
1: Forget your goat. What about Clay?
6: Yeah, I tell you, this morning I go to look for the goat. I walk here, there, near the river. I see Clay. He sits there. I say, hello, Clay. The gate.
7: And you dirty Dutchman. You no good dog. Clay was your best friend. He helped you buy your farm, so you kill him for a
5: all right, all of you. Keep back, everybody.
6: Kill Clay? Me? No, no. My brother, he was like... We was in the war together. Peter, listen.
8: You killed him for the war.
6: Not so. I killed nobody. Not since Gettysburg. Clay is dead already when I find him. I don't even own a pistol.
1: Ziegler, inside, quick.
6: Yeah, yeah.
1: Chester, give me a hand with Clay.
5: All right, all of you. Listen.
7: I will not tolerate a disturbance. You know me.
1: I got him, Chester. Take his leg.
5: All right, kick the door shut.
6: Marshal, I don't kill Clay.
5: On this table, Chester.
1: What'd you do with Clay's gun? His holster's empty.
6: Gun? Clay's? I ain't got it. I don't even own one.
1: Chester, see if it slipped out.
4: His holster was empty coming up the street. First thing I noticed. Maybe it's over on the...
9: Another customer? Why, that's three in less than a day. Oh, bountiful harvest. My fees this month will keep me in luxury. In luxury!
1: Doc, I want to have an inquest as soon as possible.
9: Well, as soon as I finish the autopsy. Shouldn't take long with the practice I've had this week, huh? No. Late afternoon, all right with you? I'll take him up to my office right now. No, thank you, Chester. I can carry him all by myself here. You just open the door there like a good fella. Marshal, tell the city fathers I'd like to make a deal when the corpses are as famous as this one. Back in 53 in San Francisco, a fellow I knew earned a fortune exhibiting the head of Joaquin Murrieta. Tell them if they'll let me keep the remains, I'll do the autopsies for nothing.
1: Shut the door, Chester. Ziegler, where is it you met Clay on the river?
6: By the fort. This side by the fort.
1: Ride out there, Chester, and see if you can find Clay's gun. Maybe he dropped it when he was shot.
6: I did not shoot Clay.
1: Sure.
6: I did not. I had no reason to. I did not. I did not.
1: Now, you listen to me. Maybe you think Dodge has got so big I don't know about everything that goes on here. Well, if you do, you're wrong. If you think I don't know about the bank having an overdue mortgage on your farm, you're wrong. $400 is reason enough for a struggling farmer like you.
6: No. I could not do such a thing. I am a human being.
1: To a peace officer, Ziegler, that's enough grounds for suspicion. But whether you did it or not, we'll be decided at your trial. In the meantime, you just stop yammering about it.
6: Trial? Me?
1: Even when I shoot somebody, I stand trial. If they find it's justifiable homicide, and they probably will, Clay being a wanted man, then he'll let you off. And if not...
6: Please, I am permitted to go now.
1: Go. Are you crazy?
6: My farm, the stock, I must look after
1: it. You sit right down. You want to be lynched? You're trying to get yourself murdered? Have you forgotten about Clay's brother, Adam?
6: Adam would not believe I shot him.
1: What difference does it make whether he believes it or not? His brother's been killed. Everybody's looking to him to do something about it, and he knows it. You want me to guess where he is right this minute? He's in one of them saloons, lapping up courage to come in here and ask me to give you to him for a present. You want to know who's with him? Ever loafer, ever bum, ever slob in town. Slapping him on the back and telling him what a shame it is. Egging him on to kill you so that they can have some excitement and some fun. Well, maybe you deserve killing, but it's my job to uphold the law, and I'm not letting you out of here.
6: You might spend
1: your time trying to think up a better story. That is, if you intend to stay in this town. All right, now think back. Didn't Clay go for his gun before you shot him?
6: I tell you I didn't. If I'm not under arrest, you have no right to keep me here. I got to look after my farm. I go.
1: All right, Chester, lock him up.
4: Yes, sir, Mr. Dillon. Come on now, Ziegler.
6: Help me, senor. Help me, senor.
4: Step out, sonny. This cage is bespoke.
1: Who's in there, Chester?
4: That little old runaway from Cottonwood.
1: Oh. Yeah. Come over here, son. Come over here to me.
10: I know who you are.
1: You do, do you?
10: You bet. You're Matt Dillon.
1: I'm guilty.
10: I knowed you right off. You just pointed out to me one day back home. Filler says you was the fastest gun thrower in Kansas.
1: Wyatt Earp wouldn't be awful interested to hear that, I'm afraid.
10: Filler says you was faster than older. Faster than Wild Bill Hickok in Hayes City and Fat Masterson or any of them. How many fellas have you killed?
1: You don't keep score, son. It's something you try to forget.
10: Not me. Someday I'll be famous like you, and for every filler I kill, I'll put a notch on my gun. People see those notches, and they'll know they better not try.
1: Why'd you run away from home, bub? Don't you know your mother's likely to worry about you?
10: Oh, she won't worry. She's too busy working. You ain't gonna make me go back, are you? You wouldn't do that, would you?
1: Well...
10: because it wouldn't stop me for long. I'd only run away again.
1: Oh, where are you off to in such a sweat?
10: Oh, Texas, California, Mexico... fella can accomplish things there, not like living in old Cottonwood. If you let me go, someday when I'm famous, you can tell people you helped get me started.
1: Well, that's a pretty strong inducement. I'll have to think about it for a while. And look, while I'm making up my mind, I want you to give me your word. Word of a man who'll be famous someday that he won't try to run away from me. Otherwise, I'll have to have... Chester, lock you up again.
10: Oh, I'll shake on that.
1: Good, good. Now, Chester, I want you to go look for Clay's gun.
4: Yes, Mr. Dillon.
1: And on the way, stop off and send that telegram. You know?
4: Hmm? Oh, that telegram. Yes, Mr. Dillon.
7: Where's Ziegler?
4: Right.
1: It's all right, Chester. Go ahead.
4: Yes, sir, Mr. Dillon.
7: Where's that murdering dog? Oh, there you are, you...
1: Not a single step further, Adam.
7: I want him, Dillon. He murdered Clay, shot him down without giving him a chance.
1: How do you know?
7: Because Clay wouldn't have let anyone catch him off guard except a friend. A friend. And now, Dillon, give me that Dutchman.
1: Try to take him.
7: Just like that?
1: It's like that.
7: And it's true what the fellas say. You made a deal with the Dutchman to give him the reward and to protect him if he'd kill Clay for you.
1: That was the deal, wasn't it?
7: Yeah.
1: The fellas say why I'd make such a deal?
7: Dillon, it ain't no longer a secret around town that you and Francie warned each other. But Clay was in the way. You had him killed so you could get his wife. Do you deny it?
1: No. No. It'll serve as well as any other crazy story to work you up.
7: You think you're safe behind that star, don't you? Well, Clay have friends, lots of them. I'm coming back with them friends, and we'll get the Dutchman and you and anyone else who tries to stop us.
1: All right, Adam. I'll be waiting.
7: Yeah. You wait.
10: Whew. I almost seen something pretty just then, didn't I, Mr. Dillon?
1: Yeah, almost. About another... find a whiskey on it.

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What other radio program could it be but the Jack Benny Show? So be listening. Here's the second act of Gunsmoke.

0: son.
1: You say something, Mr. Dillon?
0: Yeah, open that drawer in front of you there. You'll find a small bottle of oil in there. No, no, the one to the right. Yeah, that's it. Now, bring a little brush, too, huh?
1: Here it is.
0: Thanks, bub.
1: It's a right nice gun you have.
0: Yeah, it's not bad, but a little stiff, just a little stiff.
1: Don't it have a trigger? I never seen no gun without a trigger before.
0: Oh, you remove a trigger or tie it back against a guard. And all you have to do is thumb a hammer. Yeah, like that. It's faster. Yeah, that's better now.
1: Remove the trigger. I remember that.
0: What in the world for?
1: Well, I remember everything you told me. About the Texas holster and the spring holster and the double roll and filing off the sight.
2: It's just me, Mr. Dillon.
0: Oh, any luck, Chester?
2: No, sir, not any. I went to the store first and asked Mr. Denton what kind of ammunition Clay Richard used to buy, and he told me Clay had a double-action .44. I scoured that riverbank a half mile each way from the ford, and not a sign of it. I got that telegram off. You know who ought to be here pretty soon. It's only 7-8 miles from...
0: Is that fire in town?
2: Funeral services for Mr. Grinnell, the cashier.
0: So soon?
2: It's awful hot weather.
0: Yeah. Any of your guns need oiling, Chester?
2: I don't think so.
0: You sure? When Adam left, he said he'd be coming back with some friends.
2: I know. I stopped at the Oliphaganti just now to rinse out my mouth. Adam was there talking mighty ugly and mighty big. He's got a sizable following.
0: When do you think?
2: Any minute now, Mr. Dillon. Want me to take Bob out of here to one of the hotels, maybe?
1: I want to see
0: him. No, I think you'll be safer here, Chester, behind stone walls and dodging about the streets rubbernecking.
2: You keep your head down, sonny. You hear? There's a...
3: Matt, I got to talk to you.
0: She ought to be in mourning. If she cared for Clay at all anymore, she ought to be in black.
3: Matt.
0: Oh, Lord, I find her more beautiful all the time.
3: Matt, have you heard what they're saying?
0: What are they saying, Francie?
3: That you and me, that you made Pete Ziegler kill him because of...
0: I'm sorry that got back to you, Francie.
3: It's all over Dodge. Adam almost strangled me before they dragged him off.
4: Francie, I didn't shoot Clay. Francie, I beg you, believe me. I was the...
0: Shut up, Ziegler. Shut up, or I'll talk you to death. Francie, it's just one of those crazy stories. They needed one and they made one up.
3: But, Matt, everyone believes it. On my way down here, people were pointing, whispering... Old women clucking their tongues at me. They believe it.
0: They'll forget it as soon as this is over. They'll remember that even if we once did go with each other, it was finished and done with even before the war ended, before you even met Clay.
3: No, they won't forget it. For the rest of my life, as long as I stay here...
0: Hold it a minute, Francie. Yeah, Doc, what is it?
5: Oh, am I interrupting?
0: What is it, Doc?
5: Autopsy's...

0: Sometime this morning. Now, near as I can judge by a small blade, oh, 2 or 3 inches long. It could have been a Barlow knife.
1: Thanks, Doc.
0: Please accept my condolences, Mr. Richard. You call the inquest anytime you're ready, Marshal.
1: Chester, close the door.
2: You see, I didn't do it. I didn't shoot him.
3: All right, then you stabbed him, maybe. You said you never carried a gun.
1: Look, Francie, go home and give matters a chance to simmer
4: Matt,
1: down.
4: Matt, I'm going to ask you for something.
1: Yeah?
4: Turn Pete Ziegler out into the street.
1: What? Francie, they're itching to get their hands on him.
4: Let him have him. It'll prove that story's a lie, that you didn't make a deal with him. Please, Matt, I have to live here. Sammy, I have to live here. Matt? Don't look at me like that.
1: Go home, Francie. Go home or leave town or hang yourself or anything you like. Just go away. Away. Right now.
5: I bought me a bottle at the Alifagans, Mr. Dillon. Would you care for a drink?
1: No.
5: Guess the funeral's over.
1: There'll be others.
5: Funny. Now I miss that bell. Awful quiet, ain't it? It's just what...
1: Just about on schedule. Are you ready, Chester?
5: Yes, sir, Mr. Dillon.
1: I'd use a shotgun if I were you. It's more effective when there's a mob to be dealt with.
5: Oh, yes, sir, I aim to.
3: Ziegler,
1: and you too, son.
3: If trouble starts, lie down flat on the floor and keep your head down all the time. Don't gawk to see what's happening. You understand me?
6: Yes, sir, Mr. Dillon.
3: All right.
7: Dillon! Dillon! Come on, Dillon!
3: Chester, I want you to stand here in the doorway after I go out, where you can cover the back door and me at the same time.
8: Yes, sir, Mr. Dillon.
3: All right, Chester. Open the door.
7: Come on out.
3: It's my duty to warn all of you that you're in the breach of the peace. I've sworn to uphold the law. I've killed men in order to do it, and I'm prepared to do so again.
7: Give us a Dutchman, Dillon.
3: Man! I ask you to be sensible and to leave quietly. But if you refuse to listen to reason, if you insist upon being fools, if you've already decided to act like wolves instead of humans, then there's nothing I can say to make you change your minds.
7: A Dutchman.
3: All right, you want Peter Ziegler? Well, he's not more than 20 feet behind me, so come on and get him, any of you. One at a time or all at once. Come on. Which one of you wants to die first? You? You? You, Adam? Well, what do you say, Adam? You let him here. Don't let this star on my coat stop you. Come on. There, I'm not wearing it now. Well, come on, draw, Adam, draw.
5: You all right, Mr. Dillon?
1: Yeah. Get his gun.
5: Man alive, I couldn't even see your hand move.
9: Marshal? Oh, don't tell me. Don't tell
3: Doc,
9: me.
3: Doc, you make one single funny remark and I'll knock you down. You just take him to your office and get to work.
0: Well, I never do mean to offend, Marshal. In my line of work, well, bodies, they're just so much lumber.
3: Make all the jokes about them you please, but not to me and not in my hearing. In my line of work, there's nothing humorous about death. Give him a hand, Chester.
0: No, I can handle the marshal. Thank you.
10: Thank you, just the same.
11: Can you direct me to the marshal's office?
3: Yes, ma'am, right here. I'm Marshal Dillon.
11: Well, I left Cottonwood as soon as I got your telegram. I'm Miss Bonnie. Where's my boy?
3: Oh, we have him, ma'am, safe and sound. Here, let me help you down.
11: Thank you.
3: Hitch that horse, Chester. Right this way, ma'am.
11: Oh, I'm so sorry he put you to all that trouble, Marshal. The truth of the matter is he's a wild one and no mistake. Takes after his father, one scrape after another.
3: He was no trouble at all. I enjoy children. I like to have them around. Bob, your ma's here. Son?

0: Officer, where's the boy? Did you let him slip past you?
1: No, sir, Mr. Dillon. He never got past me. Look, the back door's open.
2: He seen me and he hightailed it, the devil.
0: We'll round him up for you, ma'am. Don't worry.
2: Oh, I don't know why I bother hauling him back. If he's run away once, he's run away 1,000 times. This time he ran because I wouldn't buy him a gun. He wanted a real one. That boy's just gun crazy, I swear. I got him a nice Barlow knife instead.
0: Barlow
2: knife? I reckon it didn't signify, and off he runs.
1: Barlow knife?
0: A kid. Chester, find that kid.
2: Marshal, has he done something bad with it? I told him to use it careful. He promised he'd use it careful.
0: Never mind, Chester. He's got Clay's strawberry roan. We'd never catch up to him.
2: Oh, I try to bring him up right. I tell him to be good, but he don't listen. He just don't listen.
0: Now, calm yourself, ma'am. Just calm yourself.
1: Here's his little bundle, Mr. Dillon.
0: What? Yeah, give it to me. That's pretty heavy. Here, you're better at knots than I am. Open it, will you?
2: From the moment he was born, he's been nothing but tribulation to me.
0: Now, please, ma'am. What's he got in it, Chester?
1: A shirt, stockings, a piece of sausage, and this.
0: 44 double action.
1: Yes, sir, Mr. Dillon. That's Clay's gun. Sonny didn't manage to keep it long, did he?
0: Well, if he wants a gun that bad, he's bound to get hold of another one somewhere, somehow. Chester, call Mr. Hightower over.
3: Hey! Hey, Mr. Hightower!
4: What?
3: Come on over. Mr. Dillon wants you.
4: Marshal, could I have please a drink of water?
0: What? Oh, Ziegler, I forgot all about you. Chester, where are the keys?
1: Yeah, right there on the desk.
0: There we are. It'll be safe for you to go home now.
5: I can go back by the farm.
0: Yeah, that's right. I'll send for you for the trial.
5: Oh, Dankeschön. Dankeschön.
6: Watch where you're going, you dumb...
5: Excuse me.
6: Yes, Marshal.
0: Mr. Hightower, it appears that we can do business after all. Get some paper and a pencil. I want some notices printed.
6: Fire away.
0: Wanted for murder.
6: Wanted for murder.
0: What's the boy's name?
2: Bonnie. William Bonnie.
0: William Bonnie.
6: William Bonnie.
0: Age 12. Height about 5 feet.
6: 5 feet.
0: Hair light, eyes blue. Mm-hmm. I don't suppose he's known by any other name.
2: No. Everybody just called him Billy. Or the kid.
0: Also known as Billy. The kid.

Gunsmoke, under the direction of Norman MacDonald, stars William Conrad as Matt Dillon, U.S. Marshal. Tonight's story was specially written for Gunsmoke by Walter Newman, with music composed and conducted by Rex Corey. Featured in tonight's cast were Don Diamond, Parley Bear, Harry Bartell, and Howard McNair, with Richard Beals, Paul Dubov, Georgia Ellis, and Mary Lansing. 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

Those longtime favorites, Amos and Andy, are rising to new heights in their CBS radio series on Sunday nights. 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Right after the Jack Benny Show. This is Roy Rowan speaking. And remember, there's fast, funny quizzing on The Bob Hawke Show every Monday evening. 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
0: 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Yes, right now a glass full would be very pleasant, as Roma Wines bring you a remarkable tale of suspense.
1: And with a tale called Heart's Desire, and with the performance of Lloyd Nolan as Henry Doyle, Roma Wines again hope indeed to keep you in suspense. A New York City dock, jutting out into the Hudson River. A place deserted now this night because the hour is late, until a man is seen moving down the dock towards the river, moving with a curiously groping, stumbling, aimless walk. And then there is a woman moving out of the shadows. A woman who is a little overdressed with a little too much makeup, sidling over to where the man must cross her path.
2: Hello there.
3: What?
2: I said hello.
3: What's your name?
2: Lucille.
3: What's your last name?
2: Say, you're a fast worker.
3: What's your last name? Tell me.
2: Stop, you're hurting me.
3: Tell me.
2: Carmichael, Lucille Carmichael.
3: Oh, no.
2: What's the idea?
3: No.
2: That hurt.
3: Oh, I'm sorry.
2: What's the matter with you, anyway? Hey, are you in trouble?
3: No, yes.
2: What is it? Were you looking for somebody? Is somebody lost?
3: Yes, I'm looking for someone.
2: Someone you love?
3: Love, yes. Someone that's my whole life.
2: You want to tell me about it? It helps sometimes.
3: What?
2: Well, you don't have to if you don't want to.
3: Yes, they say that a man can remember his whole life if he's drowning and...
2: You didn't come here to...
3: No, I came down here. I don't know why to think, to remember. But if I do tell you, maybe it'll come back like the drowning man. If I could start from the beginning, the very beginning. What was the beginning? My childhood. My father and mother were immigrants. Very poor people. I was hungry ever since I could remember. My mother was a scrub woman in a big office building. Sometimes she'd take me with her at night. I'd see those big, beautiful offices where important people were working all day long. My father didn't work. Oh, a few days sometimes, that was all. And always at home, there were quarrels, terrible quarrels about money. First, it used to make me sick with misery. My mother and father fighting, I couldn't stand it. And I'd run out and go and walk on the streets, walk through the fashionable neighborhoods, watch the fine people, gaze through the great shop windows of all the beautiful things there were to buy. And above all, I'd come down to the docks near where I lived and watch all the gay and happy people sailing on the great ocean liners to wonderful distant places. Oh, that was the best of all. That was when I knew most clearly that someday I'd grow up and live like those fine people. So I didn't have to think or worry about anything ever anymore. And even when they died, my mother and then my father, it was nothing. To me, they hadn't really existed at all for a long while. Only then, I knew I must find some kind of work to do. So I went to the bank in a fine big building where I always knew I would go. I told them I was ready to go to work there. And they hired me. And after a few days, I decided that I should tell them what I had in mind. So I went to see the president of the bank. I was just 19 years old.
4: Yes? Well?
3: I'm Henry Doyle.
4: Oh, yes. Well, Henry, it's a little unusual for one of our messengers to insist upon seeing the president of the bank personally. But since you're new here...
3: Listen. That's the Aquitania.
4: Oh, is it?
3: Yes. She's sailing this morning. I know when all the big ships sail. Mr. Frizzell, when I go abroad, would you advise that I take the Aquitania?
4: Well, she's a very nice ship.
3: Yes, I think she'd be best.
4: Henry, you may not believe it, but a bank president is a fairly busy man.
3: Oh, yes, that's why I came here to talk to you about my plans.
4: Plans?
3: Mm-hmm, yes, you see, I plan to be president of the bank someday myself.
4: You what?
3: Oh, not right away, of course, but someday. And I thought I ought to tell you.
4: Well, Henry, that's a very laudable ambition. And there's no reason, if you work hard and devote yourself wholeheartedly to the interests of the bank, why you shouldn't be president someday. Or anything else your heart desires.
3: Oh, you really think that, Mr. Frizzell?
4: Why, of course I do. Remember, Henry, there's always room at the top.
3: Oh, I'm very glad to hear you say so, because that's just what I've always thought myself. And that's what I was, a messenger. First, I was only an ordinary messenger, but then, later, as they came to trust me more and more, they gave me more and more important things to do, and till at last I did only the very confidential things, the most important things of all.
2: 800, 900, 1,000, and 100 more is 21,100. Will you sign for it, please, Henry?
3: Oh, yes.
2: Gee, Henry, doesn't it worry you sometimes, carrying all that money around?
3: What, this? Someday I'll have more than this, much more someday, when my ship comes in. And so I was happy. All day long I saw only the kind of people, my kind of people, the fine, important people that I admired. The kind that someday I was going to be. Oh, I was happy. Until something happened. Something that happened in a single day and that changed my whole life. Changed everything.
4: Yes?
3: Henry Doyle, sir.
4: Oh, yes, Henry. Come in.
3: Thank you.
4: I think you know everyone here, don't you, Henry?
3: Oh, yes. Yes, I do. How do you do?
4: Henry, the reason I've sent for you is because we have an old custom here of trying to show our appreciation to those members of our little family whom we feel have given loyal and devoted service to the 42nd Street Bank. And so it gives me great pleasure to present you with this gold watch bearing your name in token of your splendid and outstanding record since the day you joined us, 20 years ago today.
3: What?
4: Well, take it, Henry.
3: 20 years.
4: Yes. And in all that 20 years, gentlemen, Henry never once was absent and never once was late. Henry, congratulations.
5: What about a speech? Bachelor, Henry?
4: Well, Henry, what do you say?
3: 20 years. 20 years. 20 years.
2: $51,200. Will you sign for it, please, Henry?
3: Yes.
2: Say, what's the matter with you today, Henry? You act like you're walking around in a dream.
3: What?
2: I said you act like you're walking around in a dream.
3: For 20 years, I've been walking around in a dream. For 20 years. That day, for the first time in 20 years, I did not go directly to the place the bank had sent me. Instead, I wandered through the city to look again at the things I dreamed of in my childhood. The beautiful store windows, the elegant, well-dressed people, and the great ocean liners waiting to sail for enchanted far-off places. Things that I knew now could never, never be for me. Because suddenly I'd grown up. I was a man. A man going into middle age, and the childhood dream had passed me by. exactly things I thought. And many other things, quite different things. And then that afternoon, I was sitting in a little park, wondering what was the best thing to do next. And then I saw a policeman coming toward me. And all at once, I knew it would be very simple.
6: Officer. Officer.
7: Yeah?
6: I want to be arrested.
7: You what?
6: Yes, I do. You see, I'm a messenger for the 42nd Street Bank.
7: So what?
6: I've just lost $50,000.

0: Suspense, Roma Wines are bringing you a star, Mr. Lloyd Nolan, whom you've heard in the first act of Heart's Desire, a radio play by Robert Richards and Arthur Lorentz, which is Roma Wines' presentation tonight of Suspense.
1: Between the acts of Suspense, this is Truman Bradley for Roma Wines. The name Elsa Maxwell stands for gracious hospitality. And here is a timely suggestion from Miss Maxwell.
2: 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Dine by candlelight, if possible. And most important, serve golden Roma Sauterne, well chilled, with the meal. The soft light and the bright golden glory of delicate Roma Sauterne greatly heightens your pleasure.
1: That is truly an appealing idea. And as Miss Maxwell suggests, delicious Roma California Sauterne, a wine grower's masterpiece, is the subtle note that tones up the occasion. 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And like all Roma wines, it possesses unvarying goodness, the goodness of selected grapes, picked at their best in California's choicest vineyards, brought to fullest flavor by the ancient skill of Roma's famed wineries. 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They are quite inexpensive. Remember, more Americans enjoy Roma than any other wine. R-O-M-A, Roma wine.
0: And now Roma Wines bring back to our soundstage Mr. Lloyd Nolan, who in the character of Henry Doyle continues a narrative well calculated to keep you in suspense.
3: Twenty years of being a messenger for the 42nd Street Bank and with such a fine record as I had, and then suddenly to lose $50,000, they couldn't believe it. They didn't know what to believe. They kept asking me. And I kept saying the same thing, that I'd fallen asleep on the park bench and that when I woke up, the satchel was gone. And then came the trial. They were all so nice, all my witnesses. And then, finally, it was over.
4: Henry Doyle, in view of the fact that the money in question has never been found, the jury finds itself in more than reasonable doubt of your innocence of complicity to the crime of theft, and therefore finds you guilty, adding, however, strong recommendation for leniency. That is also my inclination, particularly in view of all testimony here as to your exemplary record in the past. With this in mind, it is nevertheless my necessary duty to sentence you to 4 years in the state penitentiary.
5: Lights out in 15 minutes. Lights out in 15 minutes. Lights out.
6: Lights out. Sleep. How can you sleep behind bars?
3: No, I like it when it's time to go to sleep.
6: Yeah?
3: Yeah.
6: Don't you sleep kind of restless, Henry?
3: Oh, no. I sleep very well.
6: Hey, Henry. I don't think you ever told me what you're in here for.
3: For losing some money.
6: Yeah? How much?
3: $50,000.
6: And you just... They just lost it, huh?
3: Yeah.
6: What'd they give you?
3: 4 years.
6: Gee, it's tough. And I'll be out in another year myself.
3: Oh, I don't mind.
6: You don't?
3: No. 4 years isn't long to wait. Why should I mind? No, I didn't mind. Because almost every night I'd dream. I'd dream of the things that I'd done that day when I left the bank for the last time. Things I'd never told to anyone. How I'd gone to the stationery store and bought a heavy brown envelope. How I'd thrown the empty satchel away in a vacant lot. How I'd sealed the brown envelope with red sealing wax. And how I'd go into the little pawn shop down by the waterfront with a wide, dirty window. Three crooked steps leading to the door. The little bell that tingled when the door was open. The clocks, 10 or 20 clocks, ticking time away. The old man in pink shirt sleeves who sat behind the wicket.
7: You want something?
3: You the pawnbroker?
7: That's right.
3: Well, I'm going away for a long time, and I'd like to leave a package.
7: Okay.
3: I'm taking a trip around the world, and I may be away for several years.
7: Well, don't worry. It's perfectly safe here. When you come back, it'll be just as you left it, with the seal unbroken.
3: Well, thank you.
7: I'll have the receipt for you in a minute.
3: Receipt?
7: Sure. Don't you want one?
3: No, I might lose it. I'm going away, see?
7: Then how are you going to claim the package?
3: Well, I
7: could just take your name.
3: Oh, yes, that's the best way. I'll leave my name, and you can make some kind of a note on the envelope that it's only to be given to me.
7: Okay, let's have it.
3: What?
7: Your name.
3: Oh, my name. Well, you see, my name.
7: It don't have to be your right name. It don't even have to be a name. Just write something on there so you can identify the package.
3: Oh, yes. Well, let me see. Yes. Yes, I'll just write something. Something that I can remember. And always then, just as I was about to write, I'd wake up. Oh, it was a wonderful dream. Even better than the ones I used to have, because this dream was real. And then one night, there in my cell, something happened. I was asleep. I was dreaming again. The same dream.
2: Your name?
3: Oh, my name. Well, you see my name.
7: It don't have to be your right name. It don't even have to be a name. Just write something on there so you can identify the package.
3: Oh, yeah. Let me see. Yes, I'll just write something. All right.
6: Henry. What was the name, Henry? What did you write, Henry? What was the name? What was the name?
3: For a moment, I lay utterly frozen with fear. I was awake, but I'd been sleeping, dreaming, talking. And he'd heard. He knew everything. Everything but the name.
6: The name. What was it, Henry? What was the name, Henry? The name you wrote on the package. What was it, the name? You was kind of tossing around in your sleep, and I come over to see what was the matter.
3: Oh. Was that?
6: Yeah, I guess you was kind of having a nightmare, huh, pal?
3: Nightmare? Yeah, yes, it was a nightmare. For a while, I was afraid even to sleep. For fear I'd say out loud what I'd written on that envelope and he'd hear. And then all that I'd planned for would be gone. I knew I must force it all from my mind, as I had done with unpleasant memories when I was a child. I spoke less and less. Last, I didn't even speak at all. The last 2 years, I didn't speak at all. Even when the warden called me to his office to tell me I was once again a free man, I didn't answer him. I didn't speak at all. I was free. At last, free of everything. I could hardly wait for the train to carry me back to New York. And then the pawn shop. Yes, the same dirty window, the same crooked steps, the same tinkling bell, all those clocks ticking time. The clocks. My dream was about to come true. And then my heart almost stopped beating. The man. That man behind the iron wicket. It wasn't the same man.
8: Okay, well, go ahead.
3: You're not the pawnbroker.
8: No.
3: But he's an old man. He wore pink shirt sleeves and...
8: He's dead.
3: What?
8: You're talking about my father. He died 3 years ago.
3: Dead? Oh, but you're his son.
8: Yeah.
3: Then you're carrying on the business.
8: Yeah.
3: Look,
6: I left the package here 4 years ago. I told your father that...
8: Got the receipt?
6: No, I didn't take one.
8: Now, look, but we don't...
6: I tell you, I didn't take one. See, I was going away on a dangerous trip. I was afraid I'd lose it. So your father said it would be enough to give him a name. He wrote a note on the package.
8: What was the package like?
6: Well, it was a brown envelope. Oh, but so big and sealed with red wax.
8: Oh, yeah, I remember seeing that. Hold on a minute.
6: Oh, good. Your father said I wouldn't have any trouble. He said I'd just have to mention the name, you know?
8: Yeah, that's what it says here on the envelope.
6: Oh, that's good. Can I have it, please?
8: Sure, just give me the name.
6: Of course. The name... The name's... Funny, isn't it? It slipped my mind for a minute. Isn't that silly? I just can't remember it for a minute.
8: You sure this is your envelope?
6: Well, of course it is. I told you what it looked like, didn't I? I described it perfectly, didn't I? Wide, brown envelope, sealed with red wax. Look, go on.
8: What about the name? I mean, what's written here?
6: Listen, you must know it's mine. You must know that envelope belongs to me. You must give it to me.
8: Oh, I must I? What's in it?
6: What is... What difference does that make?
8: If you know so much about it, you ought to know what's in it.
6: Now, listen. That's my envelope. Give it to me.
8: Look, Bud, don't tell me what to do. The note here says not to give it to anybody unless the name is presented. Now, what's the name?
6: It's...
8: So long.
6: No, look.
8: No name, no envelope.
6: I'll remember it in just a second, please.
8: Sure, Why don't you go outside? Maybe the air will help.
6: No, but wait.
8: Go on,
6: please.
8: Outside.
6: Please, will you?
8: Go on, beat it.
6: All right, but I'll be back. I'll be back. That's my package. I'll remember, and I'll be back. I'll be back. I wandered through the streets. I beat my head with my fist, trying to remember. While I was in prison, I'd forgotten it. I'd made myself forget it. Now I couldn't remember. Names raced through my mind, but none of them were right. I began running, looking at names in the street, on the shops, anywhere I could see them. Names.
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37: May.
38: Bay.
39: Hey.
40: Day.
41: Oh, no.
6: What'd you say your name was?
2: Lucille. Lucille Carmichael.
6: No, I can't remember.
2: Gene Henry, I feel sorry for you.
6: I should.
2: Honest.
6: You've been swell, but it's no use.
2: Try again, Henry. Try to think back.
6: I can't.
2: You've got to. Maybe it wasn't a name at all, see? Hey, what were you thinking about when you wrote in the package?
6: I don't.
2: You must have been thinking about something.
6: I was thinking about everything I'd always wanted to do, the things I was going to buy, places I was going to go. That was it mostly, the places I was going to go. All over the world, just wandering. Everywhere I wanted. Just wandering to my heart.
2: Henry, what is it, Henry?
6: My heart. Heart's desire. That's it. Heart's desire. That's what I wrote on the package. I remember. I can get it. My money, $50,000.
2: Henry,
6: wait. Why? I'm going to get my money.
2: You can't get it tonight. It's too late.
6: Oh, I'll wake him up.
2: Then you'll be suspicious.
6: I don't care. It's mine.
2: Henry, wait. Now, be calm for a minute.
6: Oh, how can I be calm?
2: Just sit down here beside me. For a minute, come on.
6: I don't.
2: Look down at the water. That'll help you to get calm. See? The water is so calm.
6: I don't want to look at the water. I want to go to the spot.
2: Can you swim?
6: No, I can't. What's the difference? What are you doing?
10: No! No! I remember. I desire. I desire.

And that is the end of the story, of Henry's story. But you might have suspected that it was not quite the end of the story if you had seen a little item in the newspaper 2 weeks later under shipping news. I will read it to you. Miss Lucille Carmichael, who recently came into an inheritance from a long-lost relative, has engaged the royal suite of the Aquitania and is sailing for Europe tomorrow. Her stay abroad will be indefinite.

0: And so closes Heart's Desire, in which Roma Wines have brought you Mr. Lloyd Nolan as star of tonight's study in Suspense.
1: Before Mr. Nolan returns to the microphone, let me say a word for Roma Wines, the sponsor of Suspense. 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
3: This is Lloyd Nolan, back from a watery grave just long enough to tell you how much I've enjoyed working on this most admirable program, Suspense. Mr. Spear has asked me to pass along to you the word that next Thursday, your stars will be two of Hollywood's favorite people, Miss Nancy Kelly and Mr. Helmut Dantin. I'll be listening. I know you will, too. Good night.
0: Suspense is produced, edited, and directed by William Spear. Lloyd Nolan will soon be seen in the picture Captain Eddie, produced by 20th Century Fox, who are now celebrating their 30th anniversary. Don't forget, next Thursday, same time, Nancy Kelly and Helmut Dantin will be your stars of Suspense.
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1: Broadway's my beat, from Times Square to Columbus Circle, the gaudiest, the most violent, the lonesomest mile in the world.
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1: Broadway settles down to another year's living. The days begin to drift backward again, away from you like they did last year. And it starts all over. Punch the time card, smile at the boss, and the income tax forms can be picked up at any bank or branch post office. But there's still the dream, and it could happen on Broadway. It's the corner of the world where a million performers do their bit just for you. It's Carnival, and a clown and a girl with yellow hair blowing kisses. The end of a ride that costs you a dime. Maybe you'll get your money's worth. But there were no dreams where I was, in the big room, the chilled room, the room of the lost dead. The city morgue, the man with me, the seeker of sorrow, a father.
3: And she wanted to come home, Mr. Clover. The last letter I got from her told me how much she missed Akron. Not that she didn't like New York, but it's so big, so hard to make friends.
1: Yeah. You want to look now, Dr. Halstead?
3: Yes.
1: Doctor?
3: How did she die?
1: Here.
3: Shot. Lynn? Shot? Where did you find her?
1: Look, Doctor.
3: I want to know. Where was she found?
1: The river. She's been here for 3 days.
3: No, I want to look at her. I want to look at her face.
1: You haven't said it directly, Doctor. She is your daughter, isn't she?
3: My daughter.
1: Feeling all right, Doctor?
3: Yes, I just want to sit down.
1: Cigarette? How long has Lynn been in New York?
3: About 3 years. She left Akron on her 18th birthday. Didn't have much trouble getting jobs. As far as I knew, her last employment was as a private secretary.
1: A private secretary? With whom?
3: She didn't say. She just mentioned it was a real estate office and that she liked her work.
1: Where did she live here in town?
3: I addressed my letters to her at the Linden Apartments in Gramercy Park. Now, please, Mr. Clover, leave me alone with her for a little while.
1: And know that outside, the light of the winter's morning is brilliant, dazzling, as it strikes the frost-veiled chrome of the city. But here it must filter through steel-webbed windows, reflect off the faces of the dead, grow dim. Here it lies against the closed eyes of a man who has made the journey, found at its end his child's death. Then his hand reaches out for the girl's forehead, draws aside a strand of hair, tries to smooth away the pain, the shock that had been frozen there. And walk away from it, because this is an image of anguish seen too many times. Go now to the Linden Apartments, yellow ivy clinging to old marble, facing the steel-fenced winter's garden, whose paths can be walked only by those privileged with a key to its gates. Gramercy Park, talk to a man who, among his other duties, had dispensed such a key to Lynn Halstead.
4: You understand, it's quite a privilege, our private little park. And I must say of Miss Halstead, she availed herself of it far too rarely. For what reasons, I shudder to think.
1: Why, Mr. Clement, why do you shudder?
4: Well, after all, it is rather desirable to maintain residence here in Gramercy. I could show you waiting lists years long.
1: Miss Halstead lived here? I don't see
4: her. Of course she lived here, but so sporadically. Weeks on weeks would go by with her apartment standing forlorn, empty, lonely.
1: You're saying, Mr. Clement, that she lived here, but didn't live here.
4: Only used this as a mailing address, I fear, and a kind of phone service. For what reason?
1: I know, you shudder.
4: Quite. See, her mailbox is filled with uncalled-for letters. Here, from Dr. Halstead. A relative?
1: Give them to me.
4: From department stores, book clubs, and these phone messages. Hmm. This man has been calling for 3 days now. I keep telling him Miss Lynn isn't in. Leaves his number, not his name.
1: Give it to me, please.
4: Why, of course. No one else to give it to now, is there?
1: Show me her apartment, Mr. Clement.
4: Oh, I'd be delighted to. It's one of our most desirable. Now I'm free to inform the management that it's...
1: Which one is it?
4: Just down the hall. Here we are.
3: Mm-hmm.
4: Oh, what a mess. What a frightful mess. The disarray, the things left about. Why, these stains on our carpets.
1: Blood stains, Mr. Clement.
4: That kind of stain? But that means she must have been here when she... Here in Gramercy Park when...
1: Where's the phone?
4: Why, there, under that French doll. You know.
1: Oh.
4: You gonna call that number I gave you? That man?

0: Jane's lunchroom.
1: Who is this?
0: The Jean Blake. Who's this?
1: This is the police, Mr. Blake. Where are you?
0: 48 and 3rd. White enamel coffee pot in the window.
1: Stay there.
0: I'll be here, kiddo.

0: Something for you?
1: Yeah, coffee'd be fine.
0: Fresh donut?
1: Just coffee, please.
0: Sure. Coffee. You take cream?
1: This is fine. Your name Gene Blake?
0: That's right. Oh, you must be the phone call I had a little while ago.
1: My name's Stanley Clover.
0: You're the policeman, huh?
1: Uh-huh. You know a girl named Lynn Halstead?
0: Sure I do.
1: When was the last time you saw her?
0: You tell me first, Danny. What's the trouble?
1: She's dead, Gene.
0: She's not dead. I've got a date with her tonight.
1: When was the last time you saw her?
0: Four days ago.
1: The last time you talked to her?
0: Well, I haven't talked to her since the last time I saw her.
1: She's dead.
0: Cut it out, will you?
1: This morning, her father identified her at the morgue. There's no doubt about it.
0: I said cut it out, will you? So that's why
1: she... That's why what?
0: Well, I've been calling her, you know, to talk to her, to remind her about our date tonight. She was never in. She never returned my calls. In a hospital, sick, huh?
1: Lynn was murdered. She was found in the
0: river. I don't want you to tell me.
1: Have you known her for long?
0: August, I think it was. I didn't get to fall in love with her till September.
1: How'd you meet her, Gene?
0: Now, she wandered in here one night, late. Sat down there and had coffee.
1: Mm-hmm.
0: She talked to me, thought my line of patter was kind of... We got along, that's all. I closed the joint, took her dancing. Neither one of us did things very well, or dance, or conversation, things. That's why we got along so good.
1: Did you see her often?
0: Yeah, a couple of times a week, sometimes three.
1: Uh-huh.
0: A movie, walking, a drink. It's funny, though, I never took her home. She wouldn't let me. Just gave me her phone number.
1: Do you know where she worked?
0: It's secretarial or something. A couple of times I picked her up in front of the Equitable building. I guess there. But she never said.
1: You'll be here whenever I want you, huh, Gene?
0: Yeah. Where am I going to go?
2: And gather up the pieces that had once shaped the pattern of a girl's life. An apartment in Gramercy Park for mail, for phone messages, for death. Her wandering onto a man who then walked with her, danced with her, loved her. A father who had seen her lying in the morgue. And against them, the barrier of secrecy the girl had woven out of the city's darkness. Not to tell them where she worked, but to give them only a phone number, a mailing address against their sudden need of her. And take what Gene Blake has given you, among other things, the name of a building, the Equitable Building. Find it in the 40s on Madison. Try it. And after many real estate offices and receptionists whose lips were not moist enough had to be moistened again before answering the policeman, after the long parade of friendly real estate brokers with the bone-crusher handclasp and the sorrow at not knowing a girl named Lynn Halstead, find the man who did know her, whose private secretary she was. John Martin, real estate. Don't look anymore. We'll find you a home.
3: And I mean it, Mr. Clover. I'm dedicated to it. Why, it's the passion of John Martin's life, finding the right home for the right people.
2: It must be gratifying when you do, Mr. Martin.
3: Oh, it is. Let me tell you, it is.
2: That photograph on your desk, Mr. Martin.
3: Yes.
2: Your family?
3: Yes. Oh, I like you for that, Mr. Clover. I like you for taking notice of something like that. Go on, pick it up. Take a good long look at it.
2: Yeah. Fine-looking boys.
3: Yes, Auntie.
2: This woman is Mrs. Martin?
3: My doll. My sister, my mother, my wife. Takes care of me like I was a baby with a colic. And now you were saying about Lynn.
2: We found her in the river, shot to death. She lay in the morgue 3 days before anyone identified her.
3: Someone finally did, huh?
2: Yes, her father, Dr. Stephen Halstead. He came from Akron to take his daughter home. She'd written him she wanted to go home.
3: Go know a girl. Go know a girl who works for you day in and day out. Takes your dictation, reminds you it's a wife's birthday. Trudges across the street on her own time to bring you a coffee, a snack. Then police find her in a river. You don't know them.
2: You didn't know she wanted to go home?
3: Oh, it's like a bolt from the blue, Mr. Clover. I thought Lynn was happy here working for me. She told me many times how glad she was, how I'd helped her to finally carve a niche for herself in this crazy town.
2: Yeah. But something I said before, Mr. Martin. Lynn was in the morgue for 3 days. No one came to identify her.
3: Oh, you're saying that I should have done that. Look, a girl as beautiful, young as Lynn, she takes 3 days off. I'm not the man to question such whims. Oh, she could have been gone a week or a month. Her job would have still been here for her.
1: Well, there are other private secretaries.
3: No, you're kidding. None like Lynn. Why, she... Oh, excuse me, please. John Martin, real estate. Oh, yes, he's here. Oh, you, Mr. Corbin.
1: Thanks. Yes?
4: This is Dr. Sinsky. I've called every real estate agent in the Equitable Building, Danny. I'm in the emergency ward. Get down here.
1: I'm busy.
4: Sure you're busy. So am I. It'll all keep. Just get down here fast.

0: drink it. Drink it all down and you'll sleep. The hurt will go away.
1: Dr. Sinsky?
0: Fine. Very good.
1: Dr. Sinsky.
0: Hello, Danny. It never stops, does it?
1: All right, just tell me what happened.
0: Fur coat over there on the chair she was wearing when she was brought in here at 10 o'clock. And under it, the nightgown she has on. Wandering around the street that way. What happens to people, Danny?
1: Who is she?
0: Who is she? Wait. Miss. Can you hear me, miss? I want you to tell me your name, miss.
2: Name?
0: I want you to tell me again, miss.

0: You are listening to Broadway's My Beat, written by Morton Fine and David Friedkin, and starring Larry Thor as Detective Danny Clover. The new year has taken hold now, and already Broadway scurries to quicken its passing. There are ways to do that. Add more neon to burn away the night times, more Mazdas in the spectaculars to wink away the long darkness. And the illusions? No new ones, kid. Last year's models. Heated up and with a new paint job, no one will know the difference. Need an illusion, kid, to pass the time? For free. Just reach in the bag. Every color, every size. Faded a little. Worn a little. But at these prices, what do you expect? Big red rose, all dewy with tears? Reach in, kid. Take your pick. And hurry, because Broadway's waiting in line. But the lost girl who had wandered a city, drifted on winter's wind, this was no illusion. Nor was her slow, still dying.
1: I tell you this, Danny. This girl could have stayed alive, even with the bullet wound that is in her.
0: You mean she wanted to die?
1: No, I don't think so. I think what made her get out of whatever bed she was in, made her walk in the cold only in a nightgown and a coat, what made her do that was something else.
0: Huh?
1: Shock, maybe, hurt, maybe, a memory.
0: You're saying that if she'd stayed where she was, she wouldn't have to die.
1: What else am I saying? The wound had been tended to. The bullet removed 3-4 days ago, professionally. The healing had already begun to take hold. It was not the work of a clumsy man then. It was the work of a professional, a doctor.
0: You're sure of that?
1: Some things I know, Dan. I'm saying to you, this girl undid what was done for her.
0: Can she be moved?
1: Yeah, it won't matter.
0: I'll put her in a room upstairs.
1: All right. We've been going all around it, Danny. We haven't let ourselves dwell on what she told us.
0: Well, that she was Lynn Halstead?
1: That she was Lynn Halstead.
0: I'll make a call.
1: Dr. Halstead? The man who called another dead girl his daughter?
0: That's right.
1: Tell him to get here quickly, Danny, and...
0: And what?
1: Nothing. Just tell him to get here quickly.
0: One more thing, Doctor.
1: What?
0: Don't talk to any reporters. I don't want this to get out.
1: Danny, please, get this girl's father here quickly.

0: you'd only explain to me, Mr. Clover, why you asked me to come down here after all.
1: You'll get all the explanation you need, Dr. Halstead.
0: Very well.
1: Is it?
0: Well, what?
1: Never mind. This is the room. Go ahead, Doctor. On the other side of the screen.
0: Lynn. Hello, Lynn.
2: It'll be all right now, Daddy.
0: Of course it will.
2: All right now?
0: Yes, I won't go away again.
2: I waited. It was so long.
0: It was just a little while, Lynn, that's all. No more than an hour.
2: It seemed...
0: Don't talk, Lynn. Lynn. Miss Clover.
1: Yes?
0: My daughter is dead.
1: Yes, I'm sorry.
0: This is my daughter. This is Lynn.
1: That other girl, the one in the morgue, who is she?
0: I don't know. I'd never seen her before.
1: Uh-huh.
0: Well, it's over. I suppose you'll have to do something about me.
1: Yeah, obstruction of justice, Doctor. There'll be something you'll be charged with. You want to talk with me now?
0: Outside.
1: All right. All right, Doctor.
0: I got to New York 4 days ago. I came here to bring Lynn home. Mm-hmm. I found her apartment house, and I found Lynn.
1: She'd been shot, Doctor. Did you shoot her?
0: I found Lynn. She was dying when I got to her. I didn't shoot her, Mr. Clover. You can think so. I don't care. I really don't. If you want me to say I shot her and you want to charge me with that, it's all right. If you want me to, I'll say I did.
1: Just tell me what happened, Dr. Halstead.
0: She'd been shot. She was barely conscious.
1: Tell you who shot her?
0: No. She cried when she saw me, that's all.
1: Mm-hmm.
0: Then she went into shock. After that, she just babbled about her childhood, about her home, about the faraway years.
1: And you, a doctor, you removed the bullet and treated her?
0: Yes. I didn't know whether she was going to live. I just sat beside her and waited for her to say the person's name who shot her. There were phone calls and people knocking on the door. I never moved from her side, but she never spoke the person's name who shot her.
1: Well, how'd she get away from you?
0: When I came to the morgue this morning, Lynn was gone when I got back. I guess she wandered around looking for me or looking for something, I don't know.
1: Why did you come to the morgue?
0: Those phone calls, those people at the door, I suddenly realized that one of them might be my daughter's assailant.
1: Go on.
0: I'm a doctor. I've been in morgues before. There was a good chance there'd be an unidentified girl in your morgue. There was. I identified her as Lynn because I wanted to keep Lynn alive.
1: You did all that. You could have gone to the police.
0: I'm here now. And you'll do what you have to do.

0: Danny?
1: What do you want, Chino?
0: Well, at least look at me when you ask me what do I want. The way you stand at the window, staring out into the nowhere and the beyond, gives a person chilblains.
1: Sorry, Gino.
0: My eldest Tina does the same thing. A starer from cold windows. What am I to do with you two?
1: Now I'm looking at you, Sergeant. I ask you again, what do you want?
0: To give you things. Like that Dr. Halstead is now being held by the DA for arraignment.
1: Go ahead.
0: Thank you. The girl in the morgue, whom Dr. Halstead called his daughter, has been identified. This time for sure.
1: Oh?
0: A Miss Lily Follett, the frequenter of bars where there was frequent mayhem.
1: Uh-huh.
0: The last one she so attended cost her life, our boys have ascertained. It was there she was shot, from there tossed into the river. Several characters are now being held on suspicion of her murder.
1: Anything else?
0: The rundown on the true Lynn Halstead, the girl who...
1: Brief it, Gino.
0: What goes with

0: What they found, Gino?
1: A cottage small twixt Sound and Highway owned by Miss Halstead. Nice going for a secretary to maintain two residences.
0: Yeah, nice going to you too, Gino. You understand everything now, officer?
2: I think so.
0: I can go over it for you again if you want.
2: I'll be okay.
0: Uh-huh. Use this phone. I'll listen in on the extension. Go ahead. Try to act hurt, officer.
2: I'll try, Lieutenant, but I've never been shot.
3: Hello?
2: John?
3: Hello, who's this?
2: It's Lynn.
3: Who is it?
2: Lynn. Lynn Halstead.
3: Where are you?
2: Where you left me. You know where I am, John.
3: Wait.
2: All right, Lieutenant?
0: Just fine.

0: Len. Len, I...
1: Oh.
2: Sit down, Mr. Martin.
0: What?
2: I said sit down. That's right.
0: Where's Len?
2: Dead.
0: I don't believe you.
2: That's up to you.
0: Look, once before you told me Len was dead, I just talked to Len less than an hour ago.
2: That's funny. She's dead.
0: Where is she? In there, in her bedroom?
2: You want to see her?
0: Died after she called me, huh?
2: You want to see her, Mr. Martin?
0: No. No, I never could stand the sight of death. Well, I guess I'll be going, Mr. Clover. I guess the papers will tell me the where and when about the funeral, huh?
2: Don't go, Mr. Martin.
0: Why not?
2: Len's not in her bedroom. She died hours ago.
0: I don't get you.
2: Oh?
0: What are you doing, playing crazy games? You get your kicks playing with a dead girl's name? She is here, she isn't here, she's dead, she isn't dead. Who called me, anyhow?
2: A policewoman.
0: A policewoman? Well, be proud. Funny, funny game you policemen play.
2: Why'd you come here, Mr. Martin?
0: I'm a sucker for phone calls. A girl calls and tells me she's alive. I get happy about it and I call a cab.
2: That's not the reason.
0: Well, read my mind for me.
2: All right. You came here to finish what you started out to do, to kill Lynn Halstead.
0: I gotta take this from you?
2: No, you can just submit to arrest, come downtown, call a lawyer, and tell him you're being held for murder. We'll even let you call your family. Tell them the same thing.
0: What's on your mind?
2: You didn't know whether Lynn was dead or alive until just now, did you? You just knew the girl who was first identified as Lynn wasn't really her.
0: You told me she was, and I believed you. Why shouldn't I believe you?
2: You didn't believe me the first time I talked to you. You knew the girl dragged out of the river wasn't Lynn, because how could Lynn have gotten to the river? You must have gone out of your mind, Mr. Martin. Shoot a girl, and there's no news of the shooting. Just waiting. And a girl is identified as Lynn Halstead, and you knew it wasn't Lynn Halstead at all. All you could do was wait.
0: What are you mixing me up in this for, anyhow? I got a family.
2: You had a family when Lynn Halstead walked into your office. She was a beautiful girl, wasn't she?
0: I told you that.
2: How much were you paying her as a secretary?
0: Well, she was a good secretary. I paid her $75 a week.
2: I guess she could have afforded her place here at the Linen Apartments and that.
0: She started at 50, but I raised her to 75.
2: But how could she afford to buy that cottage in Long Island?
0: Mr. Clover.
2: I thought about that, Mr. Martin. I asked myself a question. If a real estate broker has a friend and he wants to keep the friendship quiet...
0: All right, I gave her the house.
2: But she gave it back to you, didn't she? Everything in it. Because she found a boy she fell in love with.
0: Love? That's love? What she had with that soup slinger in that 10-seat restaurant?
2: She told you to sell it. Do anything you wanted with it. She didn't want any strings attached to you anymore. So you killed her.
0: That's love? What she had with that soup slinger? Cheap movies, walking in the park, that's love. Listen, I've been through it when I was a young punk. You think that kind of stuff was for Lynn?
2: Saw you killed her.
0: I thought I did. I sweated through it. For 4 days, I did.
2: Let's go.

She walked out on me. You think that's fair? Sure, I killed her. What do you think I was, anyhow? A punk? Some young punk? What do you think I was, anyhow?

Broadway's quiet now. The hour without color. 6 o'clock hour. The hour of going home. But in a while, the night will dip down and touch the street. And there'll be fury again. A rack and roar and crowd. The puppet dance into a screaming furnace of light. It's Broadway. The gaudiest. The most violent. The lonesomest mile in the world. Broadway. My beat.

Broadway's My Beat stars Larry Thor as Detective Danny Clover, with Charles Calvert as Tartaglia and Jack Crucian as Mugovan. The program was produced and directed by Elliot Lewis, with musical score composed and conducted by Alexander Courage. In tonight's story, William Conrad was heard as John Martin and Herb Butterfield as Dr. Halstead. Featured in the cast were High Everback, Joyce McCluskey, and Bob Bruce.

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0: 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That's R-O-M-A, Roma Wines. 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
1: Suspense!
2: Listen. Get a load of this. This'll kill you. I got a story that should be written up by one of those big magazine writers. Only mine is true. The whole thing is true, so help me. You know, they say truth is stranger than fiction, don't they? Well, get this. I was working down at the Acme Engineering, an outfit making hydraulic valves for gun turrets. And we had a foreman named Charlie Harris, one of those big, good-looking guys who thought he was a big shot because he was a boss. Well, this guy was always picking on me. Like, for instance, one morning, I come to work a few minutes late, and this Harris says...
3: Well, good afternoon, Jordan.
2: Ah, save those gags for Jack Benny. It's only a quarter after eight.
3: Well, get here at 8, and you'll be spared my sense of humor.
2: Ain't a guy got a right to get here a couple of minutes late once in a while?
3: Yeah, sure, once in a while, Joe, but not every other day.
2: Oh, gee, Charlie, my alarm clock's on a bum. You know you can't buy a new one these days.
3: Oh, save that for the teacher. Now, come on, Joe, come on, get on the ball.
2: Save that for the teacher, he said. Always throwing up to me that he graduated from engineering school and I never even had a chance to go to high school. As if you need an education to be a smart guy. Why, I could tell you 100 guys who never even went to school could buy and sell that guy $1 million... Well, that's another story. Anyway, this Charlie Harris kept giving me the needle.
3: Joe, can I talk to you for a minute?
2: What is it now, Chief?
3: Quit calling me Chief. Now, look, kid, look. I don't know what's wrong, but you're slowing up. The other boys are turning out 100 parts a day, and you're only averaging 80. Now, what's the trouble, Joe?
2: Well, I don't know. My eyes hurt. This work gets tough on the eyes, and I got to stop once in a while. My eyes hurt bad.
3: You complained last week, too, Joe, and the company doctor's report said there was nothing wrong.
2: Ah, what does that quack know?
3: All right. Now, quit the complaints and get on the job, Joe. We've still got a war on our hands, even though you and a lot of other guys have forgotten it since Germany took the count.
2: There's a war on. Did you get that? At the time, he was technically right, but give me the business just because he didn't like me, waving your flag and singing, "Oh, say, can you see?" Look, I'm just as patriotic as him or any other guy. Could I help it if my eyes hurt bad? But he had to go make a big thing out of it just because I got in the habit of stepping out a little here and there, and he found out. Well, ain't a guy got a right to have a little fun once in a while just because those Japs are still popping away? So my eyes hurt a little the next day. Is that so terrible? Are the Japs going to win a war just because I've had a little fun? Anyway, he keeps picking on me and picking on me. And one day, while I was knocking my brains out... Joe!
4: Oh, let me ride in the wide open spaces that I love. Don't offense me.
3: Joe!
4: In...
3: What?
4: Yeah?
3: Now, look, Joe, look. I don't like playing cops, but you know there's oil and gasoline all over the place.
4: Yeah?
3: And that a cigarette dropped into one of those pools could burn the plant down?
4: So what?
3: So read the sign beside your machine.
4: Well, I can read it, Charlie.
3: Go on, read it.
4: No smoking.
3: Drop that cigarette.
4: Why, what cigarette, Charlie?
3: You stupid jerk!
4: Why, you, I'll break your head for that!
3: Oh, you will, eh?
4: Okay, you asked for it! Oh! I would have mobilized a guy, but he hit me a lucky punch. Never would have happened again in 1 million years, but... Well, he knocked me out. Charlie was standing by the cot when I came to looking worried, and he started to apologize, but I gave him a quick brush. Why, that stinking rat, he was scared of me. That's why he didn't report me to the front office. He acted as if he were doing me a big thing by not snitching, but it was because he was scared of me. He thought I'd forget.
2: Joe Jordan never forgets. Remember that. And Joe Jordan always gets even. But I played my cards right. I didn't let him know I was still sore. Now, that was smart, wasn't it? I went on working as if nothing happened, even though the rest of the guys started picking on me, too. Because he was a boss and they were trying to get in good with him, they kept it after me every day until I thought my head would explode, always, always rubbing it in.
5: Hey, Jack Dempsey, still leading with your chin?
6: Quit using my tools all the time, Joe.
5: Hey, Joe, you ain't smoking again, are you? You'll have to get another lucky punch from Charlie. Hey, quit throwing your shavings on my machine, Joe.
4: I used to get splitting headaches and the pounding on my brain. Well, you would, too, getting it from all sides like that, wouldn't you? It wasn't so bad during the day. The machine drowned out the noise in my head, but at night, that pounding would start steady like my machine, banging away all the time so I couldn't sleep. It might have got another guy, but not me. Not me. I'm too tough. And I got plans for Joe Jordan. Be a big guy someday with my brains. No foreman of some small-time outfit. Be head man of the biggest shop in town with a classy car, a big house with servants and a beautiful wife. Yeah. Yeah, beautiful wife. And I had her all picked out. Her name was Harriet Slayton. She was a stenographer at Acme. All the guys was on the make for her, but, well, she had a yen for me. Not that she ever said anything, but I can tell. You see, I know dames. Well, at the water cooler this day, I managed to bump her as I got a paper cup and...
7: Oh,
4: what? Oh, pardon is moi.
7: Oh, you speak French.
4: Oh, a little. I knew a guy from Paris, France once, and he taught me a couple of things. Cherchez la femme. Commentez allez-vous.
7: Quite an accent. Excuse me, Joe, I gotta get back to
4: you. No, wait a minute. I got a lot of accomplishments. I'm a good dancer, too. Did you know that I took second place in the Jitterbug contest at Ocean Park last year?
7: No, I didn't.
4: Huh? The Lindy?
7: No, I'm sort of on the conservative side.
4: Well, I can do the square stuff, too.
7: We must have a dance sometime. Excuse me, Joe,
4: Wait, Harriet, I just happened to think. How about going on a company dance with me on Friday?
7: I'm very sorry, Joe, but I can't.
4: Why, aren't you going?
7: Yes, but I have a date with Charlie.
4: Charlie who?
7: Charlie Harris.
4: Charlie Harris. Charlie Harris. Charlie Harris. He moved into my life. Then he moved into my head and he started banging. And now he moved in with my girl. That guy was doing everything he could to burn me up. He knew I was going to ask Harry to the dance, but he beat me to it. Okay, I said to myself, I can wait a week. But I'll get to dance with that little lady. And once I get her in my arms and I show her a couple of steps, she won't want to dance with him again. Well, it was a long week and I kept hearing reports that Charlie and Harriet were engaged. But that was just to burn me up, see? And then came the dance.
8: Hey, didn't you bring a dame, Joe?
4: I got a doll here, pal.
8: Where is she, dancing with some other guy?
4: Yeah, she's dancing with some other guy.
8: Don't stand there with egg all over your face. If my dame was dancing with another guy, you can bet I'd cut in.
4: Well, that's a good idea. Pardon me, I'm cutting in.
9: Oh, no, you're not, Joe.
4: Look, I wasn't asking the pleasure of you, Charlie. Now, if you don't mind...
7: This is our favorite number, Joe.
4: Well, why can't I cut in once? Just because he's a big foreman or something?
9: No, because you're the big dope.
4: Dope. Did you get that? He called me a dope. But he didn't know I was smart. You know, all good things ain't on the surface, you know. I went home, I tried to sleep. The pounding on my brain was coming like a sledgehammer. Bang, bang, bang, bang, and I could hear her laughing at me. That dirty, double-crossing dame laughing at me. Laughing at me! And the bang on my head was coming louder and louder and crashing against my brain, exploding on my forehead. And then the pounding stopped. And for the first time in weeks, there was silence in my head. That soft, cool quiet, like Sunday morning when you were a kid and no one was awake in the house but you. Like Christmas night after the excitement was over and you went to bed and you thought about the new sled and the wonderful dinner you just ate.
2: and there was peace on earth, and then I got the idea. No more pounding in my head now. I was going to eliminate the cause of the pounding, kill the root. Yeah, I was going to kill two birds with one stone. Charlie Harris was going to burn for murder. And the murder? The murder of Harriet Slate.

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2: Are you still with me? Well, listen. Like I was telling you, I decided to kill Harriet and pin the rap on Charlie. Fooled you, didn't I? You thought I was going to knock off Charlie myself, didn't you? No. The law was going to do that. You see? You get the switch? Now get this. I knew how I was going to knock off the dame, and I knew how I was going to pin the blame on Charlie. But the only thing missing was the motive. You understand the motive? So before I killed her, I started supplying the motive. Every day down at the plant, I drop something here and I drop something there to the guys. Hey, I just heard that Charlie and Harriet was having an argument down the hall.
3: Oh, love a spat, probably.
2: No, I understand things aren't so hot shot between those two.
3: Oh, you're crazy, Joe.
2: Well, that's what I heard. Hey, Charlie's been doing a lot of bowling these nights, hasn't he?
4: Yeah, he loves it.
2: Well, he didn't seem to when he and Harriet were so palsy-walsy.
4: I heard something about that, but I don't believe it.
2: No, I do. I heard him arguing plenty in the hall the other day. Say, did you hear that Charlie and Harriet had a big blow-off last night? Something about another guy?
3: Yeah, I heard things weren't going so hot with those two lately. Did you hear that Harriet and Charlie had a big scrap the other night?
2: Old news, Marty. It's old news. I understand she's got a guy up north, and Charlie is burning.
3: Oh, he ought to bust her head wide open. It'd serve her right for two-timing a white guy like Charlie.
2: There was the motive. Signed, sealed, wrapped up in a big red ribbon. Now, was that smart or was that smart? The next afternoon, I heard Charlie making a date with her for that night. He didn't know it, but it was going to be his last date. When the 5 o'clock whistle blew, Charlie went in to wash his hands. I slipped over to his workbench. I grabbed the steel pipe he used on his drill press, and I slipped under my coat. I wore gloves so my fingerprints wouldn't show on it. Smart, huh? Only Charlie's fingerprints were on the pipe. I waited outside the plant, and a little while, Charlie walked by. Got a minute, Charlie?
5: Huh? Yeah, I guess so.
2: Look, there's an idea I've been working on that can speed production in our department. Now, can I talk to you tonight for an hour or so?
5: Oh, I'm sorry, Joe. I can't tonight. I got a date with an angel.
2: But, Charlie, with my idea, each man can turn out 200 valves a day easy. I got it all worked out, and I'm modeling my room. Can't you make it tonight?
5: Look, Joe, I told you I got a date.
2: Oh, fine. You're always giving me that patriotic stuff when it doesn't cost you anything.
5: Huh?
2: Okay, Charlie, I took you up on it. I've been giving up my nights to work on this idea I have. Now, look, I don't expect nothing out of it. But when I ask you to give up a measly hour, you're too busy. Now, why can't you come up after your date?
5: Whoa. Easy there, Joe, easy.
2: Well,
5: I didn't know you were so hot about all of this. Okay, if it means so much to you, Look, suppose I leave my girl about 11 and get to your room a few minutes later, huh?
6: Gee, you're swell, Charlie, swell. I'll be waiting for you. Now, look, I may be out for a minute or two to get a pack of butts or something, but the door will be open, so will you wait for me?
5: Yeah, sure, okay. I'll see you later.
6: You sure will. Everything was working out just like I planned. Pretty good for a dumb guy, huh? I grabbed a bite of dinner, and then I dropped over to Charlie's boarding house. He lived on the first floor in the back. I looked at his window, and it was open. Perfect. I waited until dark. I pushed up the window, and I dropped in. It took only a few seconds to find what I wanted. A handkerchief with Charlie's initials on it. I was outside and walking down the street before I had a chance to even get nervous. I killed time till about 10:30, and then I drove over to Harriet's house, and I waited across the street. In a little while, Harriet and Charlie walked up, and they talked, and then Charlie looked at his watch, and he kissed her goodnight. Kissed her goodnight. I waited for a few minutes after he left, then I walked up to her room and knocked on the door.
7: Who's there?
6: It's me, Harriet. It's Joe Jordan. I got something to tell you about Charlie.
7: What is it, Joe?
6: Don't get nervous. Nothing's happened. I'm just playing a little trick on Charlie.
7: Oh, you got me scared for a second. Come on in, Joe. I was just making a little home recording of the song on the radio. You know, singing along with the band. I know Charlie will get a big kick out of it.
6: That's your favorite song, isn't it?
7: Mm-hmm. It's Charlie's, too. We love it.
6: You really go for that guy, don't you?
7: Is there any question about it? Joe, we were going to tell everybody in a few days anyway, so you may as well know now. Charlie and I are going to be married in 3 weeks when we get our vacations. Isn't that wonderful?
6: Yeah, that's wonderful. Only you're taking your vacation a little sooner than that, baby.
7: What do you mean?
6: You're not marrying him or anybody else.
7: Are you kidding? Get out of here, you big dope.
6: Oh, I'm a big dope, huh? I'm a big dope.
7: Joe. Joe. What are you gonna do with it?

0: I did it. It was done. I looked at a clock. It was 11:10. He'd just be getting to my room now. 5 minutes to kill. Hey, did you get that? Now I had time to kill. That was a good one, wasn't it? I dropped Charlie's handkerchief on the floor, then messed up the joint to look like a struggle. And I waited till 11:15, and then I smashed the clock. It stopped dead. Did you hear that one? The clock stopped dead. Good, huh? I dropped the steel pipe on the floor, blew the place fast, and raced home. I ran up the stairs, worried that maybe Charlie had left, but he was still there.
1: Well, where have you been, Joe? I was just getting ready to leave.
0: Oh, I'm sorry, Charlie. I got stuck.
1: Oh, okay. Where's the model you were talking about?
0: Oh, gee, I'm sorry to have dragged you all the way over here for nothing. It's still at the welder's. I thought it would be here sure by tonight. Can we make it tomorrow?
1: Oh, you're a corker, Joe. You've messed up my whole evening.
0: I sure did. I kept chewing the fat with Charlie about this and that until I was sure he wouldn't get home until late. And then I dropped off to a nice, restful sleep. The next morning, I was on the job at 8 on the dot. Charlie was there already, but that didn't worry me. It wouldn't be for long. And about an hour later, the kid from the front office came up and said something to Charlie, and he left the shop. Now, that was it. Those were the dicks, and Charlie was a dead pigeon. I went on with my work, not doing very much, just faking, you know, because I knew I was going to be next. And I was. The same kid came at lunchtime and told me I was wanted at the front gate. Got a little nervous when I saw the two big coppers, but as soon as they spoke, I felt it was going to be all right.
2: Joe Jordan?
0: Yeah? Yeah, that's me.
2: I'm Lieutenant Sullivan, Homicide Squad. This is Sergeant Carter.
3: Hello.
2: Hop in. Hope you don't mind coming down to headquarters with us when I ask you a couple of questions.
0: No, I don't mind. What's it all about?
2: Where were you last night, Jordan?
0: Last night? Well, I hit the hay early.
2: What time?
0: I was awful tired. I had a tough day at the shop yesterday. I guess it was about 9:30.
2: Did you see Charlie Harris last night?
0: No, I saw him when we left the plant yesterday about 5, but... Hey, wait a minute. Where's Charlie now? He left the shop about 10 this morning.
2: Never mind. But he says he was in your room at 11:15.
0: He says he was in my room at... Well, maybe he was. No, Charlie Harris is a white guy. He don't lie. If he says so, then he's probably right.
2: I thought you said you went to bed about 9:30.
0: Well, I did. Maybe I was asleep when he came in. Maybe I was talking to my sleep when he was there. You know, I wouldn't want to do anything to contradict Charlie. Say, what are you guys trying to pin on me? If Charlie's in a jam, I got to know what he said because I got to back him up.
2: Save it, kid. Tell me.
0: Huh?
2: Do you know Harriet Slate?
0: Why, that no good two-timing dame, double-crossing a good guy like Charlie. Why, you know, he was telling me yesterday, when we left the plant yesterday, that he was going to get a settle last night once and for all. As a matter of fact, he... Say, what are you guys smiling at? Did I say something? Why, did I say anything to make Charlie... Did Charlie... Smart, huh? I handled that smart, didn't I? You see now how I worked the whole thing out? Every little detail? Remember now how I planned it that night in bed when the pounding stopped like I told you before? Oh, the trial was a cinch. The DA had all the evidence he needed and a little more. Charlie was with her that night? Proved. The steel pipe was his, wasn't it? Proved. There were his fingerprints on it, wasn't they? Proved. And the motive? The boys in the plant furnished that. They were perfect witnesses. They liked Charlie. They tried to help him, but they had to admit the stories that were going around. And the piece, the resistance... That's French, you know. It was the way I knocked his alibi for a loop. Now do you see why I smashed the clock at 11:15? Do you? It was airtight.
4: Charles Harris, will you rise and come before the court? Charles Harris, a jury of your peers have found you guilty of murder in the first degree, and I...
0: Boy, what a day. You should have seen him. He stood there trying to put on the big shot stuff even then, trying to act like he wasn't scared. But I could tell he was ready to faint right there and then. But the newspaper guys were taken and they said he stood straight and fine and brave, like a soldier facing a firing squad. That's what they said, the dopes. But I knew he was yeller. Or else he wouldn't have picked on me just because he was boss, would he? Would he? Huh? So you see... I was smarter than he thought, than anybody thought, even the DA and those dicks. Now, there was a funny situation for you, wasn't it?
2: The real murderer was in court furnishing that testimony that convicted that poor... and no one knew it. That's a good one, isn't it, huh? Isn't that wonderful, Father, huh? Wasn't that marvelous? The real guy was in court...
3: It's time, Father.
5: Be brave now, Joseph. We must go.
2: Well, all right, Father, but let me tell you the punchline.
3: Come on, Joe, it's time.
2: Ah, will you quit a warden so we'll be a minute late, so you'll pay the guy who pulls the switch a minute overtime, the state can afford it. I've been telling Father here the whole story. I gotta tell him the snapper, don't I?
5: Let him finish, Warden. Go on, my son.
2: Well, you see, it was a fluke, Father. A million to one shot. They never would have got me if not for just one thing, one little mistake, Father. You see, the night I knocked the doll off, she up and told me that she was making a recording of that song on the radio. She told me, do you hear? And I forget all about it. So all the time I was spilling my guts to Harriet, that machine was taking down every word, and I forgot about it. Why, if I had only thought of the record, if I only smashed it that night. But I didn't. Then Harriet's old lady got a hold of her stuff, and months later she decided to play the records, and she heard the whole thing, my whole confession, just as if I spilled it to the dicks.
3: Father.
5: We must go now, Joseph.
2: Okay, Father. I'm coming. Come on, Warden. Come on, come on. Watch a real man walk down the last mile.
5: The Lord is my shepherd. I shall not want. He maketh me to lie down.
2: You've seen plenty of guys walking down this road, didn't you, Warden, huh? I bet none of them ever took it as good as me, did they? They say guys crack up on this little walk, don't they? Not me. I got guts. I bet Charlie would have cracked up by now, huh, Warden? You know, those newspaper guys said he stood straight and fine and brave that day. He wouldn't be standing that way now, would he, Warden? He'd be screaming his yellow head off. He wouldn't be taking it like me. See, there's nothing to be scared of. Guy pulls a little switch, it's all over. They say you don't feel a thing. You don't feel nothing, do you, Warden? You should know, you've seen plenty of it. It doesn't hurt. Does it? I would have been a big man in this town. Classy car. Big house with servants. Beautiful wife. It's a beautiful wife, but I got a tough break. You know, one in a million, I tell you, but it's all in the game, see? Come see, come saw. It's French, you know. I'm taking it pretty good, ain't I? Nobody take it like me. Nobody. Not many of them, do they? Do they, Warden, huh? Huh? Do you think the paper will say I stood straight and fine and brave? Like a guy facing the firing squad, huh? Do you? I'm taking it pretty good, ain't I, Warden? Ain't I, Father? Tell me. I said, tell me. I'm not afraid. You hear me? I'm not afraid. I'm not afraid to burn. Look, I'm laughing. Aha! Aha! No, don't take me in there, oh God! Please don't take me in there!

0: Aroma Wines have brought you Dane Clark as star of This Will Kill You. Tonight's study in suspense.
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2: This is Dane Clark. It's been a great pleasure, as always, to make an appearance here on Suspense. Mr. Spear wanted me to pass along to you the word, which I know will be of interest to many thousands of listeners, and that is that 2 weeks from tonight, on September the 6th, in response to overwhelming public demand, Suspense will again bring you the Lucille Fletcher Study in Terror, Sorry Wrong Number, starring Agnes Moorhead. That's the show you remember about the woman on the telephone. It's certainly one of the landmarks of radio. Next Thursday, you will hear Peter Lorre in a suspense play, which also promises to be most unusual. I know you will want to be listening, as I will.
0: Dane Clark appeared through the courtesy of Warner Brothers and is currently being seen in their production, Pride of the Marines. Next Thursday, you will hear Peter Lorre as star of Suspense, radio's outstanding theater of thrills.
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And now, tonight's presentation of radio's Theater of Thrills, Suspense. Tonight, the story of a man who allows himself to be trapped by his past. We call it Remember Me. So now, starring Mr. Tony Barrett and Miss Charlotte Lawrence, here is tonight's suspense play.

0: Oh, you just made it. I was closing. Now, what can I do for you?
1: This is a stick-up.
0: What?
1: A stick-up, stick-up. Come on, I want the money.
0: Oh, you can't do this. You can't.
1: This, as I can. Now, put all your dough in a paper bag and hurry.
0: But I don't have much money. This is a small business.
1: Come on, empty that register.
0: I won't. You get out of here.
2: Hell away, you.
0: No, you can't take my money. I won't let you.
2: You crazy old man, get away from
0: me. You can't rob me. You can't rob me. You can't. Oh, you dirty hoodlum.
1: Gotta get out of here.
3: I didn't think you'd still be open, Mr. Who are you? Where's Mr. Leibowitz?
1: He isn't here. He had to leave.
3: Is Mrs. Leibowitz sick again?
1: Yeah, she's sick again. I've been watching the store for him. I was just closing.
3: Oh, well, maybe I better run upstairs and see if there's anything I can...
1: No, Leo, he took her to the hospital. They aren't here.
3: Gee, I'm sorry to hear that.
1: What are you looking at me for?
3: Don't I know you?
1: No, you don't know me. Look, I'm closing. You'll have to come back tomorrow.
3: Harry Norris, sure, we went to school together from Stuyvesant High. I'm Ruth Shaw, remember?
1: No, I don't remember you.
3: No, I guess you wouldn't. But I remember you, Harry.
1: Yeah. I guess you do.
3: I just need a few things before you close. Here's a list.
1: Yeah. You pull down the shades on the windows and throw the latch while I get them.
3: Sure. Of all the people to run into... I haven't seen you since high school.
1: Yeah. Let's see. Bread. Yeah. Coffee. Where's the coffee?
3: Oh, right there above you.
1: What?
3: The coffee.
1: Oh.
3: And potato salad in the refrigerator. A pound.
1: Look, do you have to have all this stuff right now?
3: Well, of course I do. What's the matter?
1: Nothing. I'll get the potato salad.
3: You haven't changed a bit, Harry. I'd know you anywhere. You know, I never forget a face. Especially yours.
1: It's too bad. She's kind of a pretty girl, but she had to walk in on me. She does remember me. She could put a finger on me, but fast, when they find old man Leibowitz's body, that's too bad. Now I gotta kill her, too, but not here. Somebody might have heard the shots, call the cops. I gotta get out of here and take her with me. But I gotta be careful. Make her think I belong here. Get the rest of her stuff and get out of here. What else do you need?
3: That's enough for now. I have more than I can carry as it is.
1: That's all.
3: Yes, how much is it?
1: It's 3.5, even.
3: Here.
1: It's on a note.
3: Well, it was nice seeing you again, Harry. I'd better go and let you close.
1: Wait, don't rush off.
3: Well, I've kept you as it is.
1: That's okay. I'll walk you. We can talk about old times.
3: Don't you have to do anything before you close?
1: No, all done. Here, I'll carry the groceries.
3: Oh, that's okay, I can carry them. I only live around the corner on 3rd Avenue.
1: I'm going that way, too. I'll carry this for you, come on. Well?
3: I forgot. I need flour, too.
1: Flour?
3: Yes, the large bag there on the stand. I'll get it.
1: Okay.
3: Here, 60 cents.
1: Yeah, we'll charge it. Let's get out of here.
3: I can carry the flour.
1: All right.
3: Want me to get the light?
1: Yeah, please.
3: Nice of you to carry the packages for me, Harry.
1: It's nothing.
3: Surprised I haven't run into you before around the store.
1: This is the first time I've watched the store for Mr. Leibowitz.
3: He must have left in an awful hurry.
1: Yeah, he did. His wife was pretty sick.
3: Do you have to walk so fast?
1: Oh, I'm sorry. Look, where did you say you live?
3: On 3rd Avenue, just around the corner.
1: You live alone?
3: Yes.
1: Yeah. You know, it's been a long, long time since high school. You got a good memory for faces.
3: I know.
1: I don't remember you.
3: You wouldn't. You didn't know me too well. You used to say hello sometimes when we passed in the halls.
1: Oh.
3: You were a big shot, football player and all that stuff. All the girls had a crush on you, Harry.
1: Did they?
3: Sure.
1: You, been living in this neighborhood long?
3: Too long. But the rent's cheap and I'm not far from work, so I stay here.
1: Yeah, I know what you mean.
3: That place up ahead with the ivy on the fire escape. Groceries getting heavy?
1: No, no. I gotta think fast. No good here in the street. There's so many people around. Like she said, she lives alone. I've got to get inside with her, alone in her apartment. Then I can get rid of her. I wish she'd quit talking. She asked too many questions in this... Potato salad stinks. I hate potato salad with onions. I've got to get inside that apartment.
3: Well, this is it. Pretty crummy, huh?
1: What's it like inside?
3: Well, just as bad. I fixed my apartment up some, but it's the smell these old places have. Can't get rid of it.
1: I'd like to see it. See what you've done.
3: Well, I don't know. Landlady's funny about visitors, and it's kind of late.
1: Oh, come on, come on. You can't carry all this stuff along. Come on. After you, Ruth.
3: Well, okay. No, you go on up. I have to throw the light switch.
1: All right. Which way?
3: Upstairs.
1: Right. The groceries are getting heavy.
3: It's the first door on your right at the top.
1: They could use more light on the stairway.
3: It's not all this place could use.
1: That's it?
3: Yeah. Here, I'll unlock it. Go ahead. Home.
1: It's not bad. You fix it up by yourself?
3: Yeah. Here, let me take the bag. Sit down while I put this stuff away.
1: Yeah, sure. Yeah, you fix this place up okay. Some view.
3: Yeah, real. Goes right past the window. You get used to that, too. You should have seen it when I moved in. Really a mess. Then I went to work on... I thought you were in the other room.
1: What are you doing?
3: I got flour on my skirt.
1: Oh.
3: I put some water on for coffee.
1: That's a good idea.
3: Come in the other room, Harry. I want to show you something.
1: What?
3: A picture of you.
1: Of me?
3: In a football uniform yet. I still have our class book. Your picture's in it. Sit down.
1: Yeah, sure.
3: Funny thing running into you. I was going through the book a couple of weeks ago, and I was thinking about you, wondering whatever became of you.
1: You were thinking about me?
3: Mm-hmm. You didn't know it, but I had a big crush on you when we were in school.
1: No, I didn't know. I thought I was a big shot in those days. I couldn't see anything.
3: No, you sure did. Look, here's a picture of the 4th of July dance in the gym.
1: Yeah.
3: Do you remember it?
1: Well, I'm not sure.
3: You asked me for a dance that day. Was I surprised? We no more than started, and they stopped the music to take this picture. You ran off to find Mona Stark.
1: Mona.
3: You remember her?
1: Yeah. Yeah, I remember Mona.
3: You were going with her when you quit school, weren't you?
1: Yeah.
3: What happened?
1: We broke up.
3: Why?
1: I borrowed a car from a pal so we could drive up to Connecticut to get married. It was a big yellow convertible. Wanted to make a big impression. Mona liked to be impressed, only my pal forgot to tell me it was a stolen car.
3: What happened?
1: Never saw her again. Saw a picture of her, though, on the cover of a secret detective magazine. She had a gun in one hand, a bottle in the other, and some guy was choking her. She looked good.
3: Well, enough of the good old days. What are you doing now, Harry? For a living, I mean.
1: Me? Nothing worth talking about.
3: How do you happen to know Mr. Leibowitz?
1: Mr. Leibowitz?
3: Well, he's the sweetest old dear. He'll take credit right up to his ears. But people always get around to paying him. You must know him pretty well to be left in charge of the store.
1: Yeah, well, I... What's that?
3: Yeah.
1: How do you put up with that? It shakes the whole building.
3: You get used to it. Noisy, huh?
1: Yeah.
3: You could fire a cannon in here when it goes by and you wouldn't hear it. Huh? Get used to it. Oh, I think the coffee's ready. Only take a minute.
1: You could fire a cannon. A cannon. She said a cannon, and I'm only carrying a .38. Sure. Sure, all I have to do is sit and wait. We'll drink coffee, we'll chat about the good old days, and when the L goes by again, I'll be able to walk out of here safe and sound with nothing to worry about. Ruthie won't be able to remember anything. She'll be dead.

0: ready in a minute, Harry.
1: Let her make coffee. Let her do anything she wants.
0: I can make.
1: She's only got a few minutes to live. Only until the L goes by again. Nobody's going to hear the shot, and Ruthie, who remembers me so well, will be out of the way.
0: You hungry?
1: Just fine. Two bodies a couple of blocks apart, and I'll be miles from here. All I have to do now is wait for the L. Wait for the L. What?
0: I asked you if you were hungry. I could...
1: No, thanks. Just a coffee.
0: Okay. Sugar?
1: Black.
0: In here. It's hot.
1: Good.
0: Mm-hmm.
1: How long you lived here, Ruthie?
0: Over a year.
1: I wouldn't last overnight with that L going by the window like that.
0: I'm used to it.
1: Does it go by often?
0: Never stops. I'll warn you next time I hear it coming.
1: Yeah. Yeah, you do that, huh?
0: Harry Norris. Here in my apartment.
1: What?
0: Well, I can't get over running into you like this.
1: Oh, yeah. Well, that's the way it goes.
0: I can still see you, the way you were in school. I remember a football game with Astoria High. You got knocked out and they carried you off the field. We were losing the game and you came back in all bandaged up and put us ahead.
1: Yeah.
0: I was very proud of you. I thought you were wonderful.
1: We hardly knew each other.
0: I knew you. Well... I waited outside the gym that night to see if you were all right. I saw you leave. You had a little bandage right there, where the tiny scar is now.
1: Oh, this one.
0: Mm-hmm.
1: You waited around to see if I was okay?
0: Yeah. I even followed you home that night. I was afraid you might pass out on the street and there would be no one to take care of you, so I followed you.
1: Fool.
0: Instead of going home, you stopped in at a pool room. I waited outside for hours.
1: You did?
0: Then it started to snow. And I went home.
1: That's funny. I don't remember seeing you, and yet you ride around so much. Funny?
0: I was a pretty horrible-looking kid.
1: Yeah, maybe. But there's nothing wrong with you now, Ruthie. Well, what time is it?
0: I don't know. The clock's in the bedroom.
1: Oh.
0: I wonder how Mrs. Leibowitz is doing.
1: Mrs. Leibowitz? Oh, well, you can drop by in the morning and find out. You like living alone this way?
0: Oh, love it.
1: Lonesome?
0: Sometimes. But I have friends in the neighborhood, and we get together and have crazy times.
1: How come you never got married?
0: Well, I never met the kind of man I'd want to spend the rest of my life with, I guess.
1: No boyfriends? No one?
0: It's kind of your fault, Harry.
1: My fault?
0: Mm-hmm. When a girl has a crush on a fella and nothing happens, she goes on thinking that maybe someday something will happen. And in the meantime, the other fellas just don't mean much, I guess.
1: Rose, I don't get it. Did you feel this way about me?
0: I did once, when we were in school. But I got over it.
1: Did you?
0: Well, sure. I guess.
1: You're a funny kid.
0: Get it, Harry?
1: Oh, I wish I could remember you, what you look like.
0: Like I said... I was pretty awful.
1: What are you looking at?
0: Your scar. It's no larger than a match head.
1: Yeah.
0: I can hardly feel it. You have another tiny scar on the side of your nose right here. Where'd you get it, Harry?
1: I don't know. Fight, I think.
0: Always a tough guy. That's why the girls liked you so much and treated them so rough.
1: Did I?
0: You ignored them most of the time.
1: Yeah.
0: Where you're ignoring me right now.
1: Am I?
0: Only inches between us. You ignore me. Ignore this if you can, Harry.

0: I forgot to warn you. The L just went by.
1: Lucy, I got...
0: What's the matter, Harry?
1: I don't know. Must be getting soft on the head. I come up here to do something now. No, I can't. The things you said, the way you act, make me feel like I mean something to you. And all the time I didn't know you were alive. Honey, look, if I really mean anything to you, you'll help me. I need help. Ruthie, can I trust you?
2: Ruthie, are you home?
1: Who's that?
0: Oh, I don't know.
2: Honey, it's Jimmy. Ruth?
0: Walnut.
1: Don't you make a sound.
2: Mrs. Dooley, have you seen Ruth?
3: Well, I heard her come in a while ago. Didn't see her, though. What are you banging on her door for?
2: She doesn't answer. Do you have a key?
3: A key? I think so.
2: Get it.
3: Don't know what you're so excited about. Maybe she's asleep.
1: Baby, you're going to do just as I say. You're going to get hurt. Now, you see this 38. It's going to be against your side just like this.
2: Ruthie.
1: Act like you've been asleep and answer that guy and get rid of him. Do you understand me?
0: Mm-hmm.
1: Okay. Now, look, I'm taking my hand away from your mouth. Be careful. I don't want anybody to know I'm here. Get rid of him.
0: Ruth? I'll get rid of him. What's going on out there?
2: Ruthie?
0: Jimmy, is that you?
2: Yeah. Are you all right?
0: What do you want? It's late. Of course I'm all right.
2: Why didn't you answer when I knocked?
0: I've been asleep. What do you want?
2: Well, nothing, honey. I was worried about you. You said you were going to stop by old man Leibowitz's place for groceries on your way home.
0: I did stop there.
2: Was everything okay?
1: Tell him yes.
0: Yes, everything was all right.
2: Mr. Leibowitz was held up tonight and shot.
0: Oh.
2: Mrs. Leibowitz came down to the store and found him dead behind the counter. Ruth?
0: I heard you, Jimmy.
2: The neighborhood is full of cops. They say it happened less than an hour ago. You can see why I was so worried.
1: Get rid of him.
0: I'm all right, Jimmy. I'll see you tomorrow.
2: Okay. Don't I get a good night kiss?
0: I'm not dressed. Good night.
2: Okay. Good night, honey. Oh, Miss Dooley, forget about the key. She's all right.
0: You killed him.
1: I killed him.
0: You're going to kill me?
1: I'm going to kill you.
0: Yes, you have to. I could fix you good with the police.
1: Yes, you could. This will teach you to remember old school sweethearts. You almost got it before, but you mixed me up a little. You made me forget what I come up here to do, trying to make me think you cared about me.
0: Harry, I did.
1: Yeah, does everyone in the building stop by for a good night kiss?
0: Jimmy, he's only...
1: I don't care who he is. Why the routine with me? What we have to...
0: Well, Harry, why don't you give yourself up? You heard, Jimmy. The neighborhood is full of police. You can't get away.
1: I've been in tighter spots than this. I always get away. Here it comes, Ruthie.
0: Harry!
1: Sorry, baby.
0: I won't tell anyone, Harry!
1: Sorry, baby.

0: It's all right.
1: Is he dead, officer?
0: Yeah.
1: I didn't know whether you'd get here in time.
0: We finally found that trail of flour you left in the store up here. We hit the door just as the elk passed. Close.
2: You really used your head spilling flour along the way. Did you see him shoot the old man?
1: No. When Harry opened the refrigerator to get some potato salad, I saw Mr. Leibowitz's legs sprawled out on the floor. And when he came from behind the counter, he left tracks of blood.
0: I see. How'd you keep him here so long without us killing him?
1: We had a lot to talk about. I knew Harry a long time ago. There were things I remembered about him. But he didn't remember me.

Suspense, in which Mr. Tony Barrett and Miss Charlotte Lawrence starred in tonight's presentation of Remember Me. Suspense is produced and directed by Anthony Ellis. Tonight's script was written by Mr. Gus Bays. The music was composed by Lucian Morowick and conducted by Wilbur Hatch. Featured in the cast were Joe Kearns, Lee Millar, Helen Cleave, and Jim Nusser.

0: 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Wait, did you see that?
1: And now, tonight's presentation of radio's outstanding theater of thrills, Suspense. Tonight, we bring you a transcribed story of a man who tries to lose himself. So now, starring Parley Baer and Michael Ann Barrett, here is tonight's suspense play, A Case of Identity.
2: Harry. Harry, answer me.
3: Well, I don't know, Edna.
2: You don't know what?
3: I don't know if it's such a good idea. It might not work.
2: Are you crazy? You think I'd plan something that wouldn't work? You think that?
3: No.
2: Well, then what is it?
3: Well, how are you so sure the insurance company will do it?
2: You try him, Harry. You try finding one that won't jump to insure your life for $100,000.

0: That's how it started. She'd brought it up at dinner, not all at once, but in little pieces, just enough to make me curious. Then later, when she'd done everything she could to put me in a good mood, she told me all of it. She'd gotten the idea weeks ago, but she didn't want to mention it until I started on my vacation, just in case anyone at the office noticed I was unusually nervous. Oh, yes, she'd planned it well. She made it sound easy, so I agreed to go along with her. The next morning, I applied for a life insurance policy, one that would pay Edna $100,000 in the event of my death. A week later, the manager of that insurance company called and asked me to stop by his office.
1: Well, Mr. Burton, it's a pleasure to meet you personally.
0: Thank you.
1: It is an often rare privilege to issue such a large policy.
0: Then it has cleared.
1: Well,
0: hasn't it? Haven't I answered enough questions, Mr. Croyd? Haven't you had enough doctors probing and poking at me?
1: Please, Mr. Burton, it isn't me. It's just that the Home Office seems to have some doubt about
0: what?
1: The amount of the policy. After all, $100,000 to a man of your financial... Well, frankly, Mr. Burton, are you sure you...
0: That I value my life that much? Well, I do. Is there anything wrong with that?
1: No, certainly not. It's just that...
0: Just what, Mr. Croyd?
1: Well, the premiums will be rather large.
0: I'm prepared to pay them.
1: You've read all the clauses thoroughly?
0: I have.
1: Including this paragraph?
0: Mr. Croyd, I have no intention of committing suicide.
1: I wasn't suggesting that you had, Mr. Burton. I was merely endeavoring to acquaint you with the fact that such an eventuality would nullify our contract.
0: Mr. Croyd, if you'd rather not issue the policy, I'm sure there are other companies...
1: Not at all, Mr. Burton, not at all. It's just that caution is our byword. We find it pays in the long run.
0: Your company pays in the long run, Mr. Croyd. That's why people buy insurance.
1: Yes, well, I believe everything's in order if you'll just sign here.
0: There you are.
1: All right, Mr. Burton, that's it.
0: Thank you.
1: Take care of yourself, Mr. Burton.
0: Half an hour after leaving his office, I walked into that park in the center of town. I'd been spending a lot of time there, watching, waiting, feeding the pigeons. Then I'd spotted the particular pigeon I'd been waiting for. He had the same height, weight, same color eyes. We could have been brothers, except that he was a mousy gray, the color of all stumblebums. For 3 days now, I'd been watching him, getting to know his habits. He showed up every morning about 11. First, he'd take a walk looking for butts. Then he'd plop on the grass and sleep. This morning, I wasn't going to let him sleep.
2: Hi.
0: Nice day.
2: Yeah, smoggy.
0: Yes, it is. It gets your eyes.
2: Sure does. Isn't doing my head much good, neither.
0: Oh, bad night?
2: You don't have to have a drink on you, do you?
0: No.

0: But here's a buck.
1: Hey, how come you give me a buck, mister?
0: I've got a job for you.
1: Job? Oh, I'm not looking for no job. I've been sick, real bad sick. Oh, you don't know.
0: Well, there's not much work involved. I have a cabin up in the San Bernardino Mountains that's kind of run down. I need somebody to help me fix it up.
1: Oh, no, no, no. That sounds like heavy work. My doctor said...
0: I'll do the heavy work. Okay? It'll mean 50 bucks to you. How about it?
1: 50?
0: Mm-hmm. Half now and half when the job's finished.
1: Well, as long as there's no heavy work, then... Well, when do we go?
0: Right now?
1: Now?
0: Sure. Anything wrong? Do you have a business appointment?
1: Well, now you don't have to get sassy. Okay, we go as soon as I get that 25.
0: You are?
1: Just one thing more.
0: What's that?
1: About that drink, I could sure use it.
0: You'll get it. I bought him a 49-cent bottle of wine, which he opened before we got to the car. Then he insisted I drive him around to a flop house so he could pay a week's rent. Finally, we turned onto the freeway and headed for home.
2: Harry?
0: Yep?
2: You're late. Why didn't you call?
0: I was busy getting this.
2: Well, you got the policy. Oh, Harry, I was so worried.
0: Never mind that now. I've got him in the car. He's in the car.
2: Now? Here?
0: It's all right. The car's in the garage. He's drunk and nobody saw us.
2: But we can't keep him here.
0: I know.
2: You mean do it tonight? Oh, no, Harry, not tonight.
0: Why not?
2: Because it's too soon. They're bound to be suspicious.
0: They'll be just as suspicious 6 weeks or 6 months from now, maybe more. We do it tonight, they'll believe it. They'll figure nobody in their right minds would pull something the day after the policy was issued.
2: All right. I'll be on the side road. The cutoff I showed you, remember?
0: I remember.
2: I'll be there in the coupe at 1 o'clock. I won't turn on the light.
0: Okay, I'll find you.
2: Harry?
0: Yeah?
2: Who is he? What's he like?
0: His name's Wallace. He's a bum. A stew bum. We'll be doing him a favor. I backed the car out of the garage, careful that no one saw me. Then we started. My traveling companion wasn't feeling any pain. He polished off his bottle and passed out. No sign of anyone on that mountain highway, no houses, no cars. Not until I reached the 4,000-foot level, where there was a little run-down gas station. At 12:30, we reached the cabin. I parked on the slope, pulled the emergency brake tight, and then reached over into the back seat for the jack handle. I switched clothes with him. My keys, watch, wallet, everything but my matches. Then I saturated the upholstery with gasoline, left the can in the back seat, and got out.

0: Move over. I'll drive.
1: I saw it. It was beautiful.
0: Yeah. A real fire, honey.
1: Blood on your coat. His coat.
0: It's all right. I'm a drunk. I fell down. It's the usual thing. Light me a cigarette.
1: Harry.
0: What?
1: Did you leave the car in here?
0: No.
1: You forgot.
0: Take it easy, will you? I didn't forget. They'll figure I was sitting there drinking, fell asleep, the brakes slipped. It'll be all right.
1: When do you think I'll find you?
0: Tomorrow? The next day? Now, when the police come, know what to do.
1: Yes.
0: They'll ask a lot of questions, but don't lose your nerve and don't. Don't.
1: What's wrong?
0: I don't know. The motor's missing.
1: We're stuck.
0: Oh, shut up, will you?
1: Well, Harry, do something. Please do something. If they find us here like this...
0: Shut up! You fool. You stupid, ignorant fool. Why didn't you notice?
1: Notice what?
0: We're out of gas.
1: What?
0: Oh, never mind. You still got a chance. There's a gas station a couple of miles from here. I'm going to try to coast down to it.
1: But if somebody sees us...
0: They won't. Get in the back on the floor. Hurry up. For heaven's sake, don't argue. Get in the back. Put that blanket over you and don't move.

0: Their lights are out, but somebody's got to be inside.
1: All right. Heard you the second time. What do you want?
0: 10 gallons of gas.
1: Sorry, close at 11. Pump's locked.
0: Well, then unlock it.
1: Now, wait a minute.
0: I've got to have some gas. Do you understand?
1: Sure, I understand, but I ain't giving you none.
0: You're not... Now, you listen to me.
1: You listen, mister. I don't like your ordering ways. Coming down here like high and mighty, blowing your horn like you was Judgment Day. Now, you better get...
0: What do you mean by that?
1: Just what I said. Keep coasting, brother.
0: Now, wait a minute. Look, I'm sorry. I've been on the road all day. I'm jumpy. You know how it is. Now, suppose I really make it worth your while. I'll pay you double for some gas. Now, how'd that be?
1: You're all alike, your kind, ain't you? Always figuring everybody's got a price. Well, your money ain't gonna cut no ice with me. Now, you go on before I get my shotgun.
0: Okay, I don't want any trouble, only I thought maybe you'd be interested in $20.
1: Huh? How much?
0: $20.
1: For just 10 gallons of gas?
0: That's right.
1: Reckon you do want to get home. That's a little regular.
0: Anything, only hurry. She stopped the car a couple of blocks from Skid Row. I got out and disappeared. The torn suit, bloodshot eyes, and my beard put me in that mousy gray color. A few hours later, I was just another stumblebum. 3 days went by before they found the body. Naturally, the newspapers played it up big, real big, with a picture of me and an obituary half a column long. There was also a picture of Edna, the grief-stricken wife, taken right after she'd identified my body. I turned the page and kept on reading, and then I saw it. Only a small paragraph, but it said my widow would receive her $100,000 immediately. Hello, Edna.
2: Harry.
0: Did I frighten you? I'm sorry.
2: What are you doing here? How did you get in?
0: You still leave that key under the back doormat. How many times have I told you about that?
2: Well, you shouldn't have come here. Why didn't you call?
0: I did. All day and no answer.
2: What if they're watching the house?
0: Why should they? The police are satisfied that I'm dead. You've got the insurance. How'd the company take it?
2: I think they were suspicious. They asked me an awful lot of questions.
0: Yeah, they figured to. But they could hardly go against the police findings. Death by misadventure.
2: I don't want to talk about it anymore, Harry.
0: No, you're right. It's all over. We've got the money now.
2: I've got the money.
0: What?
2: And I'm going to keep it.
0: Edna, you're not making sense.
2: I'm not? Well, let me clarify the situation for you. I've got $100,000, and you're dead. You're very, very dead.
0: Well, you had this idea all along. Right from the very beginning, you never had any intention of sharing that money. And you made me kill a man.
2: Stay right where you are, Harry. You take one more step and I'll scream, and you know how loud I can scream.
0: Well, go ahead.
2: Remember, you've lost your identity. I'll say you're a prowler. You broke in.
0: And I'll spill the whole works.
2: Including how you killed a man? No, I don't think you will. Will you, Harry?
0: You're smart, Edna. You're smarter than I ever gave you credit for. She'd always been the strong one, the aggressor, always gotten her way up to now. That evening, after making sure she'd been picked up by her cousin to go to a movie, as I usually did on Wednesdays, I entered the house again. I'd attended a sales convention the month before, and while I was away, I'd written her twice. Those letters were still in the desk. As quickly as I could, I lifted the old letters from their envelopes and replaced them with some I'd written that afternoon. In one of them, I said, "Darling, I can't understand why you insist I take out such a large insurance policy. If I didn't know you better, I might think you were planning to murder me." Then I put the envelopes back in the desk and went into our bedroom. The keys to her coupe were on the dresser. I put them in my pocket, picked up one of her shoes, and started for the mountains. I reached the cabin about midnight, broke the heel from her shoe, tossed it into the ravine. Then I spattered mud on the shoe and put it back in the car. When I reached Palmdale, I made a long-distance phone call.
3: Joe? Johnson homicide.
0: Hello, I've been reading about that Burton case in my newspaper, and I thought maybe I should tell someone that I was driving over Crestline the night it happened.
3: Who's calling, please?
0: I saw this car parked by a cab, and there was a man and a woman in it.
3: Who is this?
0: And they seem to be arguing.
3: Arguing?
0: That's right.
3: You remember what time it was?
0: Just after midnight, maybe 12:30.
3: I see. Could I have your name now, please?
0: Well, I'm a family man. I wouldn't like to get involved.
3: But, sir, it's very...
0: It was the next afternoon before I could get back in the house. But when I did, I took that mud-spattered shoe with me and planted it in her closet. I was about to look in her dresser where she usually kept her cash when I heard Edna come in.
4: Hello, Mr. Burton.

0: Mrs. Burton?
1: Yes?
0: Sergeant Johnson, Homicide Department. May I come in?
1: Why, yes, certainly.
0: Thank you. Sorry to bother you again, Mrs. Burton, but something has come up.
1: Yes?
0: You stated at the inquest that you were home the night of your husband's death.
1: I was.
0: Can you furnish proof to that effect?
1: Well, I suppose so, but I really don't know how at the moment. I've told you everything before.
0: Some additional information has come to our attention. We'd like your help in clearing it up.
1: Well, naturally, I'm always ready to cooperate with the police.
0: Fine, then you'll answer my questions, won't you? Did anyone see you here that evening? Can you furnish any proof at all? I'm afraid I'll have to have you come along with us, Mrs. Burton.
1: But why? I haven't done anything.
0: I'm sorry.
1: Well, it's utterly ridiculous.
0: It's necessary, Mrs. Burton. Now, if you will, please.
1: Oh, all right. Let's get it over with.
0: Oh, Mrs. Burton, before we leave your house, do you recognize this?
1: What is it?
0: The heel of a shoe. We found it at the scene of the accident. Could it possibly have broken off one of yours?
1: No.
0: You're positive?
1: Quite positive.
0: Very well. Well, leave the door open, please. My partner and a policewoman are waiting outside. They have a warrant to search your house.
2: The police were going to search the house while I was there. That was almost funny. I was going to be caught in my own trap. For a moment, I panicked, and I realized the search team hadn't entered the house. As quickly as I could, I moved back to her bedroom. I was at the window forcing it open when I heard them, and then I was out, ducking low, running along the side of the house until I reached the street. It wasn't until I reached Edna's coupe two blocks away that I remembered I hadn't taken any money from the dresser. I was broke now, nowhere to go, nowhere to sleep, except in the car. I parked on the boulevard a couple of hours and watched the people walking by. And then later, while driving around looking for a place to park for the night, a place where I could sleep, I turned on the car radio.
3: $100,000 insurance case of the late Harry W. Burton. Police have uncovered evidence which they say links Mrs. Edna Burton to her husband's death. The widow, when confronted with letters written by her husband and a broken shoe identified as hers turned up in a recent search, became hysterical, blurted out a fantastic story about her husband still being alive. Authorities, discrediting the rantings of the troubled woman, have requested her transfer to the psychiatric division of the General Hospital for examination. You will recall her husband's car crashed into a ravine near the Angeles-Crest Highway. Police at the time thought the death of Mr. Burton was accidental. Meanwhile, police have issued an all-points bulletin for the car, alleged to have been used in the murder plot. The car is described as a black Ford coupe. License number, JGC150. It's believed...
2: I've got to get rid of this car. I've got to before it's spotted. But where will I sleep? No money yet. Wait a minute. I've got a key to a hotel room, sure. Wallace's room, and he paid a week's rent in advance. Sure, if I'm lucky, I've got a chance. I haven't much choice.
4: Hey, where are you going?
2: To my room. I live here. You see, here's the key, number 47.
4: What's your name?
2: Wallace, don't you remember?
4: No, I'm just a relief clerk.
2: Oh, well, I've been sick a few days. I haven't been in, so if I owe you any money, I'll pay it tomorrow.
4: You don't owe nothing.
2: I don't?
4: No. Good night.

0: All right, Wallace, reach.
1: What is this?
2: Come in all the way. That's it.
0: We've been waiting for you, Wallace. My name's Johnson, homicide. This is my partner, Sergeant Barton.
2: He's clean.
1: Well, what do you want with me?
0: We'll ask the questions, Wallace. Last Tuesday, you showed up here with enough money to pay your rent a month in advance. Where'd you get it?
2: Don't tell us you did some honest work, Wallace. Well, you got a fine record. Don't ruin it by admitting you actually did some work.
1: But I did. It was only $25. Can't a man make a little money?
0: Sure he can. Only this happened last Tuesday. And last Tuesday afternoon, you came bouncing in bragging about how lucky you were. You paid a month's rent in advance and said there'd be plenty more where that came from. Your drinking buddies told some of our boys about it. They were worried when you didn't come back. Thought maybe something had happened to you on that job up in Crestline. You did this work up in Crestline last Tuesday night, didn't you?
1: No, I didn't.
0: Try again, Wallace. You can try all night. You're not going to beat this one. We got a description from a gas station attendant up there. Fits you to a T.
1: But you've got the wrong man, believe me.
2: Oh, sure, Wallace. Well, he's not satisfied, Johnny. Give him some more.
0: Okay. Woman you don't know, a woman called Edna Burton. Today, just before she blew her stack, she was yelling your name like crazy. All about a flaming rocket, or was it a fireball? Whatever it was, you were the star of it, Wallace.
1: But I am not Wallace. I'm Burton. Ask Edna. Ask her.
0: You can't. At least, not till she's allowed to have visitors at the state hospital.
2: Okay, let's go, buddy.
1: No, wait. Wait, please. I'll tell you the truth. You're arresting me for my own murder. I'm Burton.
0: That's so? If you're Burton, where's Wallace?
2: Well, he thinks it's funny, Johnny.
0: Yeah. Wine sure does some crazy things to him.
1: It is funny. It's the funniest. Don't you see? It doesn't matter, but Burton... And Wallace, it doesn't matter. It doesn't matter at all.

0: Suspense, in which Parley Bear and Michael Ann Barrett starred in tonight's presentation of A Case of Identity.
1: We delay the start of our scheduled program to bring you a bulletin from CBS News. Washington. The State Department has issued a statement in response to the proposal by Jacob Malik, the Soviet delegate to the United Nations, for a ceasefire in Korea. The State Department said that if Malik's proposal is more than propaganda, adequate means for discussion and end to the conflict are available. The State Department said we are ready to play our part. This bulletin has come to you from CBS News. We now resume our regular program.

Broadway's my beat. From Times Square to Columbus Circle, the gaudiest, the most violent, the lonesomest mile in the world. Broadway's my beat with Larry Thor as Detective Danny Clover.

0: The nighttime starts at the river before it closes over Broadway. A wind drifts in with the moistened shadows, flings them into the street, flattens them against the gutter, picks a man waiting for a bus and wraps darkness around him. And a light comes on, and another. And down the street, there where the crowd has gathered against the traffic signal, high above them a neon sputters, flames. The spectaculars dance. Somebody runs into the street and yells, "Come on!" And everybody does. Night has come to Broadway. And where I was, there was a wind. The built-in wind, a thing composed of poor ventilation, tears, shed and unshed, and bottled chemicals. It was the basic ingredient of the city morgue, though not to be found on blueprints or bills of specifications. It was something new to the man walking beside me.
1: This place? This place?
0: Just take it easy, Mr. Larson.
1: I'll tell you something. I guess it'll sound funny. I've read about places like this, and I've closed my mind to what I read. I guess I never wanted to visualize anything.
0: Right here, Mr. Larson. What was your daughter wearing?
1: Mrs. Larson wrote it down for me. You see, I wasn't home when our daughter, when Ruth went to the movies, so Mrs. Larson... Ruth was wearing a skirt and a blouse, pink bobby socks and saddle shoes. I guess you want to know this, too. She was 5'1". She was 14 in May. She had brown hair and brown eyes. And I want you to know, Mr. Clover, I guess all fathers feel the same way. My Ruth was... Well, our friend said she was a remarkable child. She's going... We're going to send her to... Under that sheet.
0: This girl was found in a vacant lot between your home and the theater your wife mentioned when she called.
1: How... I mean... Look, you know what
0: Beaten. Fractured skull.
1: I have to look, don't I?
0: Yes. If it's your daughter.
1: Ruth's a nice girl. She started to go to parties with boys, and she always gets home by 11 o'clock. She's going to be a dancer. When people come to the house, she dances for them.
0: Mr. Larson.
1: You see, as I told you before, Ruth... Ruthie? Oh, Ruthie. Who did it? What monster? Who did it to you? Who? Who?
0: The fury took over. The man, trembling with it, shivering with it, scurried from wall to wall, enraged at the wound the death of his child had clawed across his heart, torn inside his throat. The helpless, futile rage of the animal whose small range of understanding has been kicked, beaten, thrown against the barbed wall of violence. Not once more did he look at his child. Now try only to wipe out the memory, try to strangle the long-ago laughter and sobs that the child had let echo through him. And finally, the collapse, the heap on the concrete floor. You call quietly to the officer on duty to help you lift the man, carry him to a place where he can sleep away the fury of his dead. Then back to your office and close the door on it. Stand at the window, watching the squalls of the nighttime wash against it, beat against it, and then stare at the walls, then hear the door open for it, to let it all in again.
2: Danny?
0: What do you want?
2: Well, Dr. Sinsky's report. He was busy on another. He asked me to bring it to you, so...
0: Leave it on my desk.
2: All right. You're not going to look at it, Danny?
0: Why? I know what's in it.
2: Well, I thought I did, too, till I glanced it over on the way to your office. You better take a look at it.
0: You're so eager, I don't want to spoil it for you. Tell me about it, Mugovan.
2: Danny...
0: You tell me, Mugovan.
2: We've had other kids who...
0: And this one's no different. That all, Mugovan?
2: That's what I've been trying to tell you. This one is different. Just what you saw when you first found her. That's what's in the report. Beaten, skull fractured with the butt of a gun. Nothing else.
0: Then give me a motive. Give me another motive why a 14-year-old child should... Glover speaking.
3: Sergeant Tartaglia at this end. Homicide, Danny. Woman in backyard of house at 1845 West 11. People named Murray. Upstairs wants you on it. Shall I tell him you're agreeable, Danny?
0: Tell him I'm... Bring me a motive, Muggerman. Upstairs wants me to run an errand.
4: She's over here, Mr. Clover. Right here.
0: Dead. Beaten. I'd say her skull had been fractured, Mr. Murray.
4: Oh, I don't understand it. I just don't understand it.
0: Tell me what happened.
4: We were sitting in the library. A knock came on the back door. I wanted to answer it, but Beatrice said I looked so comfortable.
0: There was just you two in the library. You and your wife.
4: And Sis.
0: Sis?
4: My sister Claudia. She can't hear anything. She's deaf. She never goes out of the house. I take care of her.
0: Well, who's in the house with her now? Who's playing that organ?
4: Oh, Sis plays.
0: I see. Go ahead.
4: Well, there was this knock on the door, and Beatrice went to the door, and I heard it talking to someone. At least I think I did. I want you to know I'm not sure about that. I kept reading, that's all. Sis was practicing.
0: Didn't your wife scream? Didn't you hear any...
4: No, I didn't. I happened to look up from my book a little later, after she went to the back door.
0: How much later?
4: Well, I don't know. I looked up, and she still wasn't there. She
0: hadn't come back yet from answering that knock on the door.
4: That's right. So I went out back. The back door was still open, but there wasn't anybody there. I called to her. And then I started toward the alley, and I stumbled. I stumbled over Beatrice, lying...
0: Then what did you do?
4: Well, I called the police, and then I told Sis what had happened.
0: You speak sign language?
4: Yes, I learned it when I was very young so that I could speak with Sis. She's been with me all the time.
0: How long have you been married?
4: 14 years. Why, what's that got to do?
0: Happily.
4: Of course, happily.
0: You have any children?
4: No, that's something Beatrice and I agreed on. Sis needs taking care of, and Beatrice is always so busy.
0: Busy? Busy doing what?
4: Clubs and auxiliaries, you know. She was well-liked, got things done. She was admired and well-liked.
0: Then who'd want to kill her?
4: Nobody would want to kill Beatrice. Nobody.
0: Mr. Murray.
4: She was a middle-aged woman, Mr. Clover. Everybody she knew was her friend. She did charity work. People came with troubles. Anybody, she'd help them. Why would anybody want to kill her? What motive would he have? What motive, Mr. Clover?
0: It was there again. What motive? A 14-year-old girl, the loved child of a quiet, nameless family, until a killer had taken the butt end of a gun, beaten their name and their dead child's name into the newspapers that choked the trash bin supplied for the purpose by the Department of Sanitation. What motive for that? And for Mrs. Beatrice Murray, admired, liked, charitable, a woman to whom the troubled came, a childless woman who sat in the evening and sewed together the patchwork of her day while her husband read and his sister released the music she couldn't hear. What motive for that brutal death? Because you find no answer, share it with Dr. Sinsky. Ask the question of him, burden the gentle doctor with it.
5: You put me a question, Danny, that is not strictly in my department or in my education.
0: Mind if I bum another cigarette?
5: Well, here. Help yourself.
0: Thanks. You've been with us a long time, Doctor. Some of it must have rubbed off.
5: Danny, I deal only in known quantities. You boys bring me the wounds you find, I wash them, bandage them. You bring me the dead, I perform autopsies. Known quantities, Danny. Like I know my name, your name, that this Mrs. Murray was murdered by the butt of the same gun that hammered away the life of the child Ruth.
0: Why? Tell me why. I'll go out and buy my own pack of cigarettes.
5: If I had gold, you could have it, Danny. No strings to it. No. For the question you ask, go consult a specialist. A man who puts the microscope of his training to the emotions.
0: The department psychiatrist?
5: Yes, to him. Perhaps he will agree with me. And I'm only an amateur, a dabbler, mind you, Danny, that this violence, this ugly bestial violence, has been committed by what is called a paranoid.
0: I've read about them. Had them screaming in my office. They dream up hates against themselves.
5: For this, they kill an animal, a child, a woman. Excuse me, Danny. Come in, please.
0: Looking for me, Gino?
3: Yeah, Danny. Fresh homicide. Alley on West 10th. Buckerman's got a squad car.
0: Let me finish my cigarette, huh, Tartaglia.
3: Well, sure, Danny. Well, sure, if you want.
0: It's finished.

0: A woman, Danny.
1: Yeah. Put your flash on her. Hold it right there. Where's that music coming from?
0: Apartment upstairs. Danny? The back of her head, it's...
1: Uh-huh. Keep your flash still.
0: We've seen it 2 times already. In a short space. This makes 3.
1: It made 3. The woman staring into the beam of the flashlight Mugman held close to her face, staring in the final disbelief that this had happened to her in this place, in this time. She lay in awkwardness, her dress disarranged, her hand where it had frozen, trying to straighten the wisp of blood-clotted hair under her black straw hat. The alley wind found the white lace at her throat, riffled it, and the murdered woman made 3.
2: 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The Peggy Lee Show bowed in over most of these same CBS stations last Sunday night. Folks who heard it will be back tomorrow for more of Peggy's charm, Peggy's vocals, Peggy's previews of coming popular musical events. 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
1: The night music of summer spills into Broadway from the scarred throats of the loudspeakers hanging over the record shops. And this summer's kids, in the off-the-shoulder cottons and the transparent California sport shirts, squeeze each other into the doorways and lap it up. And then someone shrills a new diversion in a new shop window on a new corner, and Broadway's youth rebops on down to it. It's an old ceremony on Broadway, this dancing in the streets. And the sweating barker with a fistful of passes to happy upstairs lands. Just the price of the amusement tax, kid. That's old, too. The girl in the swimsuit lying on the billboard beach, never aging, but old. And the touch of summer's night on your eyelids, that's familiar, too. It's all happened to you before. And where I was, where Mugovan was, it had happened before, too. To a 14-year-old girl named Ruth, to Mrs. Beatrice Murray, and now to the woman lying dead in an alley, not feeling the touch of the man who at first timidly and then with effort twisted the purse out of her hand.
0: She was holding on to it so tight, Danny.
1: Open it.
0: So tight. Yeah. Killed the same way as the other two, wouldn't you say, Danny?
1: Uh-huh.
0: Maybe our fair city's being honored with a mad killer, huh?
1: Maybe.
0: Sick man with a grudge against women, even if they're a kid.
1: Looks like it. How long does it take to go through the purse, Mugovan?
0: Just sorting the unnecessary stuff, Danny. Tissues, compact, change purse, bobby pins. There's a sale slip for... Let's see. Hold the flash a minute, Danny.
1: Yeah.
0: For chinaware. A tortoiseshell comb with silver edging.
1: That's all? No identification?
0: Well, I haven't tried this inside flap yet, Danny. Yeah, here it is. New social security card made out to, hold it again. Alma Russell, 4212 6th Avenue. That's around 8th Street, Danny.
1: Well, maybe she was on her way home, took this alley. It cuts through to 6th. Uh-huh. Killer knew she took it sometimes, waited for her here, slugged her, made sure she was dead.
0: Got a confession, Danny. It puzzles me.
1: You alone in the world?
0: 3 of them dead. That girl, that woman with her husband and the sister who plays the organ. No, this one. I could understand it if...
1: If what?
0: There wasn't a mark on him, Danny, other than the beating from the gun, but not a mark. And this girl's young.
1: About 25, I'd say.
0: Pretty. Neat. Clean. I bet she was attractive. Sweet.
1: What are you building, Mugman?
0: Well, we've had them before, Danny. The guys who wait in alleys, go to moving picture houses, talk to little girls, and the vacant lot. This kind we've had before. And in a way, I could understand it. But the killer who...
1: You said he was sick. Dr. Sinsky called him a paranoid.
0: Whatever they call him, it scares me sick. I got a niece lives 3 blocks from me with my brother. She's...
1: Funny. You're trying to talk about her like the girl's father did when... Go call the morgue, Mugovan.
0: Danny, the thought that it could happen...
1: Go call them. I'll wait for you.
3: Oh.
1: in a little while, the young woman who had hugged death in an alley was attended to by gentle people, which is the miracle of violent death in a great city. The intern, the stranger in the white jacket, knelt beside her, shook his head, and thought a thought that included both of them. And an ambulance driver looked at her and bit his lip when he put her on the stretcher. Then the alley was no longer remarkable. It resolved back unto itself. Play of refuse, mewings, and the shortcut home. It was the end of something or another. For me, it was the end of the day. Home now in bed. Adjust the mind not to dream. This can be done by a policeman assigned to homicide. Sleep the night through and wake and have the coffee and read the paper and get to work. Go now to the address on 10th Street because a girl named Alma Russell once lived there. Ring the bell. Adjust your mind again to the fact that you're going to talk about the murder of a young woman at 8:30 in the morning.
3: You from the police?
1: Yes, I am.
3: Well, come in. In here. The kitchen. Sit down.
1: Thanks.
3: What's your name?
1: Danny Clover.
3: Mine's Perdon. Ethel Perdon. I'm mine host to the boarders. Had your coffee yet, Danny?
1: Uh-huh.
3: Me too. You won't mind if I try making up this face of mine, do you? I say making up because that's the phrase that's used.
1: How is it that you're expecting the police, Mrs. Perdon?
3: Well, I read the morning papers, don't I? Alma got killed, didn't she? She lived here, didn't she? So, who should I expect? Humphrey Bogart? Yeah. How does the lipstick look, Danny? Kissable or otherwise? Otherwise, huh?
1: Look, Mrs. Perdon, I want you to tell me everything you can about Alma Russell.
3: Sure, sure. Can you reach that mascara, Danny?
1: Hmm?
3: Yeah, right there on the shelf, see? Thanks. About Alma? A maid. Cleans, sweeps, dusts. $1 an hour.
1: Who'd she work for?
3: Well, she never said. Quit a job a couple of weeks ago. I think she got another one just the other day. Well, I guess that's the best I can do with my facial equipment. Mirror, mirror on the wall. Ah.
1: What else about her?
3: Well, I don't know what else. She paid board, kept to herself, was no trouble, didn't talk, except a how do you do and a very well thank you. Nice table manners. Broke her bread and never left much crumbs. Nice girl.
1: What about boyfriends?
3: None here in my establishment. All ladies. What happens in the street, I wouldn't know. Help me with my coat, will you, Danny?
1: You going someplace?
3: Well, sure I am.
1: I want to look at Alma's room.
3: First landing, door on your right. You want to talk to me soon again, Danny?
1: Maybe, after I look at Alma's room.
3: I'll be easy to find. Your place, your morgue. I'm going down and cry for Alma Russell. Somebody's got to cry for her.
1: Watch her leave for a session of weeping through mascaraed eyelashes. The pastime, the protest against her being bitter and lonely and unwanted. And then to the dead woman's room. Search it. Note its primness. Handle the modest belongings of a girl who had washed, dusted, arranged the belongings of other women in other, richer rooms. The pile of old magazines carefully saved on the closet shelf. And on the bedstand, the new ones. The fan magazines, the romances, truer than her own because they were printed on slick paper. The dresser, lined with a thin layer of inexpensive underclothes. The wardrobe with the bargain flowered prints. The starched maid's uniform, the cloth coat, and the moth-proof bag. And that was it. The sum of Alma Russell's life. And then back to headquarters and the concern of Sergeant Gino Tartaglia for your tiredness, for your paleness.
4: Danny, not that it is mine to meddle, but... Well, you should exhibit yourself to the sunshine more. Lol on Far Rockaway on your day off.
1: Gino.
4: Bring cheeks of tan to your cheeks. Bare your pale feet to the vitamin-filled rays.
1: My pale feet bother you?
4: Nothing whatsoever about your personality bothers me, Danny. It's only that
1: I know, Gino. You'd feel better if I got sunburned.
4: Well, it is the fashion of the season.
1: There's a rumor murder is the fashion.
4: Yeah, this also. Three. The members of the opposite sex.
1: It would be so simple. If only somewhere I could find where their lives had been touched by one man, by one killer.
4: Danny, don't whip yourself. I put the boys working on it like yes. They can't find it either. All they come up with is a reading on a sales slip.
1: Huh?
4: The sales slip you found in the purse of the deceased Alma Russell. It seems the girl bought a teapot from a place called Ivers, paid $200 for it. And this makes a mishmash, upsets your colleagues in the department.
1: $200 for a teapot bought by a girl who makes a buck an hour. Doesn't it upset you?

0: Something we can do for you, sir?
1: Yes, there is. I'm from the police.
0: Good. Are we interested in some chinaware today?
1: Yes, we are. I want you to take a look at this. This sales slip.
0: What is it?
1: It's for a teapot, one that cost $200.
0: I don't understand why we're lifting our eyebrows, sir. Of course it did. A Staffordshire teapot on the current market is worth at least that.
1: This sales slip was found on a young lady. A young lady that's been murdered.
0: I see.
1: The young lady happened to have purchased this teapot here.
0: I see.
1: Her name was Alma Russell.
0: I see.
1: How does a dollar an hour maid buy a $200 piece of china?
0: By paying $200 for it. Miss Russell paid exactly that much.
1: Then you remember Miss Russell?
0: Oh, indeed, yes. We sold it to her ourselves about 3 weeks ago. I remember the transaction well. She'd called the day before to price the teapot. The next day she came in with the money about midday on a Thursday.
1: Unless it was her day off, she was in uniform. Didn't it seem strange that a housemaid...
0: Yes, it did. I might as well tell you.
1: Tell me what?
0: The sales slip says $200. She didn't pay that for it. She paid $190 for it, tax included. We paid the difference out of our own pocket. In the trade, we are known as a sucker for hard luck stories about teapots, and Miss Russell had one.
1: You want to tell me about it now or later?
0: Miss Russell was dusting the china at the home of her employer, broke a Staffordshire teapot, hid the debris, bought another one before the accident was discovered as a replacement.
1: Just one more thing. Did she say who this employer was?
0: She did not. However, there are some regular clients of ours who eat off the stuff.
1: Like who?
0: The Llewellyns, for example, the Crandalls, the second and third, the Murrays, the Westfolds.
1: Which Murrays?
0: On West 11th, the Paul Murrays. Are we being helpful?
1: We'll never know how much.

0: Oh, it's you, Mr. Clover. Please come in.
1: Thanks. Mr. Murray...
0: You want to talk to me, don't you? This way, down the hall. Oh, Claudia, that is, Sis is practicing. We don't want to disturb her. Through this door. In here, the library. Now, do you know the man who killed my wife?
1: We know the kind of man who killed your wife.
0: Yes?
1: A paranoid.
0: A paranoid?
1: A person who's quick to find a reason to kill, and he doesn't need much of a reason. Just cross him...
0: A crazy man?
1: You could say that.
0: Well, they tell me a lot of crazies are clever. But why come to tell me about it? You should be out looking for the man.
1: I just thought I'd stop by and let you know how we were progressing.
0: I'm busy.
1: Oh?
0: My hobby. Model trains. I was assembling this engine. It's a diesel.
1: Oh. Careful work. Must take a lot of patience.
0: Please, put it down. It's fragile. I don't allow anyone to touch it.
1: All right. I said I stopped by to let you know how we were progressing.
0: Come back when you can tell me the killer's name. And from what I've been reading, you'd better hurry up. 3 killings. Indiscriminately. By the same man.
1: By the same man. The way we figured, Mr. Murray, is that the killer was really only interested in killing one person. He killed the other two to make it look like what you said, indiscriminate killings.
0: I don't understand.
1: To make it look like murder without a motive, without plan. But there was motive.
0: What motive for killing a 14-year-old girl?
1: None. Part of the plan.
0: And that housemaid?
1: None. But that was the killer's mistake. If he'd killed someone else, I wouldn't be here now.
0: What? You don't know what you're talking about.
1: Aren't you going to ask me why anyone should kill your wife?
0: There was no motive, like the others.
1: The killer had one. He had a wife. A wife who didn't want the burden of an afflicted sister-in-law. That's only a guess. Did your wife ever complain about your sister?
0: Get out of here.
1: You said your wife was a warm and open-hearted woman. She wanted children, didn't she?
0: You're presumptuous. You're crude. Get out of here.
1: You already had a child in your house. Sis, your sister. You never let her be anything but a child.
0: I don't have to take these insults. And put that down. Put that train down. You're crazy. Crazy. You broke it deliberately. All that work and you... I'll kill you. I'll kill you.
1: For a broken toy train.
0: I'll kill you.
1: That's how you're going to convince
0: I'll
1: me you're a madman.
0: You.
1: Cop an insanity
0: Stop.
1: Plea. You're going to try harder than that. That's right. Settle down.
0: You broke my train.
1: Cut it out, Murray. You're no more crazy than I am.
0: Oh, sis.
1: Paranoid would have had reason to kill that maid, that 14-year-old girl. You killed to cover up your wife's murder. She'll find out what happened. We'll let her know.
0: Oh,

Broadway leaps against the night. The sound it makes is the crash of life deep inside the earth and the hiss of neon, the laugh that screams. They melt together. The sound you get is shock. There's another sound, the teardrop. But no one listens. No one hears. It's Broadway, the gaudiest, the most violent, the lonesomest mile in the world. Broadway, my beat.

Broadway's My Beat stars Larry Thor as Detective Danny Clover, with Charles Calvert as Tartaglia and Jack Crucian as Mugovan. The program was produced and directed by Elliot Lewis, with musical score composed and conducted by Alexander Courage. In tonight's story, Joseph Kearns was heard as Paul Murray. Featured in the cast were Charles Davis, Martha Wentworth, and Harry Bartell. Two styles of music, both tops in popularity, are heard every Sunday over most of these same CBS stations. Guy Lombardo's Sweetest Music This Side of Heaven is one. The other's the singing style of Mario Lanza, new vocal sensation of the airwaves. Enjoy Guy Lombardo and his Royal Canadians and the Mario Lanza Show tomorrow night. Stay tuned now for Sing It Again, which follows immediately over most of these same CBS stations. Bill Anders speaking. 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

Fort Laramie, starring Raymond Burr as Captain Lee Quince. Specially transcribed tales of the dark and tragic ground of the wild frontier. The saga of fighting men who rode the rim of empire. And the dramatic story of Lee Quince, Captain of Cavalry.

0: Well, I still don't understand it, Captain.
1: I don't imagine the War Department worries itself about what you and I think, Gorse.
0: What I mean is, it only makes plain sense that a troop of men ought to be called a troop, not a company.
1: What's wrong with company, Sergeant?
0: I don't know, Captain, but it kind of makes us out to be an infantry outfit, don't it?
1: That bothers you?
0: I joined the cavalry, not a bunch of road builders and day laborers.
1: I'm not sure Captain Lawson and his men would like to hear themselves called that.
0: Well, I didn't exactly mean any disrespect to him, sir. I know any frontier post ought to have some infantry stationed on it. But I just think somebody ought to get around to changing the designation company.
1: A good enough name during the Civil War.
0: I guess so.
1: Oh, cheer up, Gorse. May take them 10 years, but sooner or later they'll change it. And I'll be commanding a troop instead of a company.
0: Yes, sir. I'll be a whole heap older by 85, and I'll sure feel better about it.
1: All right, Sergeant. Have Corporal Mercer make out some copies of this, then post one at the Saddler's shop, another at the AQM stores.
0: Yes, sir. Captain?
1: What is it?
0: Looks like Lieutenant Seibert's and the men coming through the main gate now, sir.
1: Yeah, they're about 7 hours late. Come on. We'll go meet them.
2: Platoon! Help! Prepare to dismount! Dismount!
1: That's pretty ragged.
0: Yes, sir.
2: Sergeant Glasser, take over. Dismiss the platoon.
1: Sergeant Gorse, have Lieutenant Seibert's report to the orderly room as soon as he's free.
0: Yes, sir.
1: Well?
0: Captain.
1: What is it, Gorse? Say it out.
0: Lieutenant Seibert's is awful young, and he come here straight from the point.
1: I know that, Sergeant. You want me to be patient with him, that it?
0: Something like that, sir.
1: This is Indian country, Gorse. There's not time for a man to be young. I've been patient with him for 3 months now.
0: Yes, sir, but there's something else this time.
1: What's that?
0: His column out there's one man short.
1: I can see the empty saddle, too, Sergeant. Just have the lieutenant report to me.
0: Yes, sir.

0: Lieutenant Syberts reporting the captain as ordered.
1: Stand at ease, Mr. Syberts. You've just completed a fairly routine mission, Mr. Syberts. That correct?
0: Yes, sir.
1: If I recall, your orders were simply to take a platoon from B Company, proceed along the wagon road to Fort Collins, accept delivery of 60 remounts from Garrison Quartermaster, and return to Fort Laramie.
0: Yes, sir. That's correct.
1: You were to hold strictly to the route assigned, avoid all contact with Indian irregulars or any action which might provoke hostilities or reprisals. Were those your orders or not?
0: Yes, sir. They were.
1: Were they clear? Did you understand them?
0: Yes, sir, but...
1: Just ride to Fort Collins and bring back 60 horses. Those were your orders. Now, why didn't you carry them out?
0: I did, sir, until circumstances changed things.
1: Circumstances never change an order. The most it can do is alter the way you carry it out. All right, let's take a look at the way you carried out your orders.
0: Sir,
1: Up until last night when you bivouacked, everything had been normal. Then during the night, a band of Indians jumped you and got away with 35 head of horses. Why? Because you'd already violated one order, a standing order applying to all night camps in Indian country, to use 4 sentries on the picket line and 4 more out in the points. You'd only posted 3 altogether.
0: We were only 4 hours from the fort, sir. I thought...
1: Then you violated 3 more orders. You sent a detail in to the fort with the horses you had left, and you led the rest of the column in pursuit of the Indians.
0: But, sir,
1: In doing so, you left your assigned route, you made deliberate contact with the Indians, and you committed an act you knew would provoke hostilities. In fact, you did everything but tear up your orders and feed them to your mount.
0: But they'd stolen the horses, sir, and those horses had been placed in my charge. I couldn't let them get away with it.
1: Why couldn't you? You're an officer of the United States Cavalry, Mr. Syberts. You're not permitted the privilege of getting mad and hitting back. We've got a job to do out here, a tough one. To keep order over an area of 10,000 square miles, and to do it without men or the guns we need.
0: I know that, sir.
1: We're sitting on a powder keg, Lieutenant. Every minute of the day and night, and don't you ever forget it. Just because some Indian strikes a match, that gives you no excuse to light one in return. That clear?

0: Shall I expect a board of inquiry?
1: That's up to the major.
0: Sir, won't he go by your recommendation?
1: I can't be expected to cover up for every green lieutenant who comes off the point. I'll give him the facts.
0: Without recommendation?
1: That'll be all, Mr. Syberts.
0: Yes, sir.

0: Now, just a minute, Captain. You can't expect to cover up for every green lieutenant who comes off the point.
1: And I wouldn't attempt it, Major, but I still accept full responsibility for Mr. Seibert's actions.
0: Actions? The way I hear it, unofficially, of course, he simply lost his head, violated his orders.
1: Maybe I didn't make the orders clear to him, sir.
0: Clear to him? How could he possibly misunderstand a simple mission like that?
1: He's young, Major. We do things different out here on the frontier. It takes a while to ease into it.
0: We haven't got a while.
1: He'll realize that, sir.
0: Left his route, attacked a band of Indians, and Lord knows what else.
1: Major Daggett, you asking me for a detailed report?
0: Yes, of course I'm asking for... Oh, no. No, by heaven, you've already accepted responsibility. I don't want to know the details, at least not officially.
1: Whatever you want, sir.
0: You mean whatever you want? Confound it, Lee. You mother that troop of yours like an old hen with a flock of chicks.
1: Yes, sir.
0: You'll take them out in the woodshed and whale the daylights out of them yourself, but you'll be hanged if you'll ever let the neighbors find it.
1: Yes, sir.
0: All right, you've accepted responsibility, so I'll let it go at that.
1: Good.
0: Provided you also accept the responsibility for pulling us out of the fire. A band of renegades, whoever they were, have attacked a cavalry column, stolen 35 horses, and killed a trooper. If they get away with it, more Indians will jump reservation and join up with them.
1: I think we can prevent that, Major. With your permission, I'd like to have a try at it.
0: What'll you need?
1: 40 picked men from B Company, a second in command, and half a dozen of the best Indian scouts at the fort. Quanto, for one, Dancing Fox, and maybe Will Granby and Pete Hazen.
0: All right. Who'll you take as your second? Peterson?
1: No, sir. Lieutenant Seibert's.
0: You're handicapping yourself.
1: I'd like to move out by 1 o'clock. That way a forced march will put us at the site of the ambush before dark.
0: All right, Captain Quince. Make your arrangements.
1: Thank you, sir.
0: Oh, and Captain.
1: Yes, sir?
0: Good luck.
1: Thank you, sir. Sergeant Gores?
2: Yes, sir?
1: Just what do you find so funny?
2: What? Nothing, Captain. Nothing at all.

0: Lieutenant Seibert's reporting, sir. We're ready to move out on order.
1: Good. Sergeant Gorse?
2: Yes, sir?
1: What did the scouts say?
2: Quanto talked with the scouts that were with the lieutenant at the ambush, sir. He's pretty sure they're a bunch of Cheyenne, Bison clan, with Squaw Dog leading them.
1: Squaw Dog. How many braves?
2: Around 30, sir. And Quanto thinks they won't be very far away.
1: I agree with him. This time of year, they're not likely to go north of the Laramie Mountains or west of the Sweetwater Ridge. 10 to 1, they'll hole up somewhere in the Butte country this side of the Laramie foothills.
2: Well, that's what Quanto thinks too, sir.
1: All right, Sergeant. Tell Quanto and the other scouts to move out. They can cut the sign at the side of the ambush before the column arrives. We'll be there at 5.
2: Yes, sir.
3: Quanto, you and Will Granby move out.
1: All right, Mr. Seibert. Post.

0: Prepare to mount! The guide has left, soldier.
1: Scouts have moved out, sir.
2: Right, Sergeant. You get coffee this morning, Gores?
1: Yes, sir.
2: I'm glad. I have a feeling it might be a spell before you get any more. Mr. Seibert?
0: Yes, sir.
2: You will move out with a point. Once we clear the fort, you will deploy the men as skirmishers.
0: Yes, sir.
2: By the column of twos left, on the guidon, forward!

0: Captain?
1: What is it, Gores?
0: I sure do like getting out in the open air now and then.
1: I just hope you feel that way 2 days from now.
0: I think I will, sir. I think I will.

0: Lieutenant Seibert's reporting, sir.
1: Yes, Lieutenant.
0: I've checked over the mounts, sir. They're standing it well, all in good shape. Private Harrison's mount has a stone bruise, not serious.
1: Fine. Hey, you got a match, Seibert's?
0: Yes, sir. Here you are.
1: Thanks. Sit down. Rest your feet.
0: Thank you, sir. Captain, may I ask what the plans are?
1: We'll let the men rest here till midnight, then push on north following the river. Unless Quanto or one of the other scouts makes contact before then.
0: And after that, sir, when we find Squad Dog and his men?
1: No plans. At least no detailed plans. As a matter of information, Lieutenant, or instruction, as you might say, I'm operating under one general order. To get the horses back, punish the Indians responsible for stealing them and for killing Private Linley, and do it without starting a blood feud.
0: You pardon my saying it, sir. It sounds like a difficult mission.
1: Most of the jobs the cavalry does out here are difficult, Lieutenant. In time, you'll realize that.
0: I'm beginning to, sir.
1: Hope so.
2: Who goes there? Advance and be recognized.
3: One, go. No.
4: Captain Quince, it's Quanto, sir.
1: Over here. Any luck, Quanto?
5: Much luck. Fine squaw dog.
1: Where?
5: Up river, at Ponowico Fork, 1 mile west, camp in Buttes.
1: Ponowico Fork. And a forced march, we can make it before dawn. Corporal Mercer, get my horse.
6: Yes, sir.
1: Mr. Seibert's, I'm going to ride out with Quanto and get a look at him. You'll take command of the column.
0: Yes, sir.
1: Have the men tie down their bridle chains, muffle all equipment. Stay by the river, but keep moving. Wait at the fork if I haven't rejoined you. Sergeant Gorse knows where it is. That clear now?
0: Yes, sir.
1: All right, Quanto, lead out. Carry on, Lieutenant.
0: Yes, sir. Bugler, sound boots and saddles.
7: Yes, sir.
0: Sergeant Gorse.
8: Yes, sir.
0: We'll move out in 10 minutes.
7: Go ahead. Yeah, come on.

0: That's them, all right, Lieutenant. If it was anybody else, a point flanker would have stopped him.
1: Wonder what he plans to do.
0: I just wouldn't know, sir. I never try to outguess the captain.
1: He's a good officer, Sergeant Gorse.
0: You couldn't find any better, sir. When we got a little time, I want to tell you something else about him.
2: Made good time, Mr. Syberts.
1: Thank you, sir.
2: Be full dawn, about half an hour. Things are working out fine. There are about 30 of them camped in a narrow ravine between those two buttes there to the west.
0: Luck sure is with us, Captain.
2: The ravine's about 150 yards long. Only way out's at either end. Sides are too steep to climb. So here's what we'll do. Sergeant Gorse will send four men to each of those two buttes. They'll climb on foot, take positions on the rim of the ravine, looking down on Squaw Dog's camp. Understood?
1: Yes, sir.
2: Lieutenant, you'll take 12 men and circle south to come up on the far side of the buttes. You'll approach on foot, establish a skirmish line to command the mouth of the ravine. It's all broken ground. There's plenty of cover. You'll have 20 minutes to get in position. That clear?
1: Yes, sir.
2: I'll move in, cover this end of the ravine. You'll fire at will on your own discretion as soon as you hear my guns open up. And with this point in mind, don't kill a single Indian unless you have to keep from being overrun.
1: But
2: sir, that's an order, Lieutenant. This whole operation is just one purpose. I want Squaw Dog to realize one thing fast, that he's trapped and that we can kill him and every one of his braves if we so choose. After that, we'll just see what happens. That clear to both of you?
1: Yes, sir.
0: Yes, sir.
2: All right, move out.
0: It's 20 minutes now, Captain.
2: Then we'll assume Syberts is in place. All right, Sergeant, let's wake him up.
0: Yes, sir.
3: Prepare to fire! Ready? Fire!
2: Hit him again, Sergeant.
3: Ready? Fire! At the ready, hold.
2: Well, that ought to show him it'll be a little rough trying to come out this end.
0: He ain't even going to try it, sir. Not one brave has shown up at the end of that ravine. There go the boys up on the rim.
2: That'll give him something else to think about. Well, he ought to run into Syberts down there at the far end any second now.
0: There he goes now.
2: We've stopped firing. We've turned him back. Well, Gorse, I guess we can settle back now and wait.
0: What do you figure Squaw Dog's going to do, sir?
2: I know what I'd do. I'd hightail it out here and talk things over. You got a match, Sergeant?

0: Maybe not.
1: If Squaw Dog wishes to say something to the captain, let him get off his horse and speak the English he learned in mission school. And let him hand me his rifle.
0: Squaw Dog, ask why it is white man's soldier attack peaceful hunting party.
1: Is it possible Squaw Dog thinks I'm a fool?
0: All Cheyenne, no. Captain is wiser of all men.
1: Then is it possible that Squaw Dog has lost his eyesight and gone blind?
0: Squaw Dog sees like the eagle.
1: Then why can't he see 35 horses in there, in that ravine, with the mark of the white man's government on their flanks? Or is it possible that some of the chief's braves have made a fool of him?
0: A fool?
1: Could it be that some of them have stolen horses and killed a soldier of the white man's army, and Squaw Dog knows nothing about it? Could it be that they've lied to you? Told you they traded for the horses? Are you a chief, Squaw Dog? Or a fool whose men laugh at him behind his back?
0: I am a chief.
1: Then why are you not able to control your men? Why are they able to fool you so easily? Have you lost your authority?
0: I am chief.
1: If you were chief, you would identify the guilty men and punish them yourself. Why is it necessary for the white man's army to do your job for you?
0: I do not know who does this thing.
1: Well, I'll give you 5 minutes to find out. And if you can't, then we'll look for the guilty men with bullets. And a bullet has no eyes, Squaw Dog. It can't tell the guilty from the innocent.
0: How many brave, you say, do this thing?
1: I don't know. But one trooper was killed. I'd say it would take about 4 braves to kill a trooper.
0: Squaw Dog, go now.
1: Just 5 minutes. And when you come out, leave the government horses in the ravine and leave your rifles there, too.
0: We do not keep rifle.
1: You do not. It may help remind you to supervise your braves more closely in the future. Now get going.

0: The 5 minutes are just about up, Captain.
1: Yeah. He may decide to fight, but I was hoping he'd take the bait.
0: He took the bait, Captain.
1: Yeah. Well, it's rough justice, but it's better than a blood feud and a punitive campaign by a full regiment.
0: There they come, sir. They're riding out.
1: All right. Let Mr. Syberts know he can follow him through.
0: Yes, sir. Bugler, sound recall. Well, they probably shot the four oldest.
1: Probably. Have Squaw Dog and his Braves stand by till Lieutenant Syberts gets here. He took part in the action. He has a right to share the surrender.
0: Yes, sir.

0: Guilty braves are punished. Squaw Dog is free to go now.
1: Yes, you have my permission.
0: Now go, Kindanya.
1: Oh, just one more thing, Squaw Dog. Every chief should have a rifle, but you have none.
0: No.
1: I will permit you to have a rifle, Squaw Dog. Here, take this one. Now, go in peace.
0: Peace. Bye-bye.
2: That bloody old reprobate.
3: Revenge is a luxury out here on the frontier, Sergeant. Better this way in the long run.
4: Captain, why'd you give him back his gun?
3: Because that gun will break his back, Lieutenant. He took that rifle off of Trooper Lineley's dead body. I saw the serial number. That made him a big man with the clans. But then we outfoxed him, forced him into a spot where he had to execute his own braves to save his skin. And as a final gesture of contempt, I gave him back the gun. That'll break him. It'll save lives in the long run. They'll laugh him off the reservation before the month's out. And what's wrong, Lieutenant?
4: I caught a bullet, sir. One of the Indians at the other end of the ravine. It's not serious.
3: Why didn't you get attended to?
4: I had direct orders to report to you at once.
3: A bullet wound's an exception, Lieutenant. Go find Corporal Grayley and get him to dress that.
4: Yes, sir.
3: Oh, Lieutenant.
4: Yes, sir.
3: About that board of inquiry.
4: I heard about it, sir.
3: Who from?
4: Sergeant Gorse, sir.
3: Gorse?
2: Captain. He's gonna do all right. He'll make a good soldier.
3: He'll do better than that, Sergeant. He'll make a good cavalryman.

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The script was specially written for Fort Laramie by Les Crutchfield, with sound patterns by Bill James and Ray Kemper. 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Featured in the cast were Harry Bartell, Jack Moyles, Joseph Cranston, and John Daner.

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1: 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You'll get full information on this ideal plan for homeowners offered by the Equitable Life Assurance Society of the United States. Tonight's FBI file, The Larcenous Landlady.

0: crime situation in the United States today is one which gives pause even to the most optimistic among us. For the records gathered in the past 12 months by the Federal Bureau of Investigation show that not only were more crimes committed last year than the year before, an increase which placed the number of major crimes at over the 1,600,000 mark, but also saw a greater number of repeaters arrested. In the language of law enforcement, a repeater is one who is arrested and who has a previous arrest record. Last year, more than 54% of those arrested by the members of your FBI and by the members of local police departments belonged in that category. No further proof should be needed that it is impossible to convince the real criminal, the one who seeks to make his living at it, that crime does not pay. The usual progression in those records is that the first arrest comes at an early age, and in a few years, the side of one long sheet of paper is filled with small notations. Notations which read, convicted March 13th, 6 months. Convicted December 10th, 1 to 5 years. And so they go, with the criminal never giving up, always striving to commit that impossible thing, a perfect crime. Tonight's file opens on a small farm located some distance from a large eastern city. It is early afternoon. Inside the farmhouse, two women sit reading. A gray-haired man is standing by the window. He turns to one of the women and says,
1: Julia!
2: Yes, Wilbur?
1: Someone coming up the walk.
2: Oh, it must be Mr. Lincoln.
3: Who's Mr. Lincoln?
2: Lily, must you know everything?
1: Well, I'm curious, too.
2: Curiosity kills the cat, Wilbur. Lily, go let him in.
3: Okay.
4: Is this Mrs. York's health farm?
3: Uh-huh.
2: Well, ask the man in, Lily.
3: Come on in.
4: Oh, thanks.
2: Are you Mr. Lincoln?
4: Yeah, that's right.
2: This is Miss Fulton, Mr. Lincoln.
3: Hello.
4: Miss Fulton.
2: Oh, yes, and that's Mr. Norton.
4: Oh, hi.
5: Hello.
2: Come with me into the next room, please.
4: All right.
2: Go ahead.
4: Thank you.
2: Have a chair?
4: Yeah, thanks.
2: Now, Mr. Lincoln, before I rent you a room, I'll have to explain certain rules of the house. We absolutely bar three types of people.
4: Oh? Like who?
2: Kidnappers, blackmailers, and firebugs.
4: Oh.
2: May I ask why you came here?
4: I robbed a bank.
2: How nice. Did you get a lot of money?
4: $20,000.
2: You're hot, I suppose.
4: Yeah, real hot.
2: You find our temperature very helpful.
4: Who are those people I just met?
2: Your fellow boarders.
4: Oh?
2: Mr. Norton came here to hide out 10 years ago and liked the place so well he became a permanent guest.
4: How about the dame? What's her racket?
2: Beauty parlors.
4: She works in them?
2: No, she holds them up.
4: Oh.
2: One other thing, Mr. Lincoln.
4: Now, what's that?
2: No mail.
4: Why not?
2: It's a house rule.
4: But I'm going to hear from my brother.
2: Have him address you, care of general delivery in Phillipsville.
4: Okay. Can I see my room?
2: Surely, it's out back here. Come along.
4: Say,
2: Yes?
4: I hear you used to steal a little yourself.
2: That's right.
4: Hmm? What was your touch?
2: Well, I don't like to seem immodest, but in my younger days, I was known as Queen of the Forgers. In fact, I'm still wanted by the police in 7 states.
0: Three weeks later, at a nearby FBI field office, Special Agent Jim Taylor is just greeting Agent Fred Austin.
6: Hello, Fred.
7: Hiya, Jim. Good to see you again.
6: I just found out this morning you were being assigned here. Why didn't you let me know?
7: I wasn't sure myself until 2 days ago.
6: It's going to be nice working on a case with you again. Sit down. I'll fill you in on the background.
7: Good.
6: 3 weeks ago, a woman named Mrs. Horace Jefferson went to the local police and they sent her up here. She told me that she had been extorted by a man named John Lincoln.
7: When?
6: Well, she had made a payment of $20,000 that day in cash. In return, she was to get some rather indiscreet letters that she had written to this Mr. Lincoln.
7: Did she get the letters?
6: No, that's why she came up here.
7: I wish I could work up some sympathy for her, Jim, but I'm getting a little tired of having people pay extortioners and then come to us.
6: Well, after the talk we had, I don't think she's likely to do any more, Fred.
7: What about Lincoln? Is he using an alias?
6: No, that's the name on his record.
7: He had a previous record as an extortioner?
6: A previous complaint about him. He's never been caught since he started this new tack.
7: What had he been arrested for?
6: Oh, various forms of larceny. The extortion complaint was from a woman in Ohio. She got the same kind of letter Mrs. Jefferson received, one which threatened bodily harm. And after paying, she, too, failed to get her letters.
7: Did Mrs. Jefferson know where Lincoln was living?
6: Yeah, she told us. We almost caught him before he checked out of the hotel. Then, inadvertently, we almost caught him again.
7: What do you mean?
6: Well, there was a hit-and-run accident about 10 miles north of here on the highway. Local police set up a roadblock near Phillipsville to try and find the car that was involved.
7: Mm-hmm.
6: Well, Lincoln was on a bus that was stopped by the roadblock. He must have thought the police were looking for him because he got off the bus and ran for it.
7: How did you find out it was Lincoln?
6: Well, the bus driver told the police, and they examined the baggage the man had left behind. The extortion letters were in his valise.
7: Any idea where he went?
6: No, none at all.
7: Well, where do we go from there, Jim?
6: I don't know, Fred. I've written to the local police in every city where Lincoln was ever arrested. I requested copies of their records on him.
7: Good.
6: Maybe we can get a lead from one of them and then swing into action.

0: Wilbur?
1: Yes, Junior?
0: Want to see a pretty signature? Look. Cedar Barra. Well, don't you think it's good?
1: Julia, I want to say something.
0: Yes?
1: I've been very comfortable here all these years. I've enjoyed you. I've enjoyed your guests, but...
0: What is it, Wilbur?
1: Well, I'm afraid the time has come for me to leave.
0: Why?
1: Did you see this magazine section of the Sunday paper?
0: No.
1: There's a whole page about Mr. Lincoln.
0: Oh, that's nice.
1: Julia, he isn't a bank robber. He's wanted for extortion.
0: Heavens. I can't believe it.
2: Well, it's the truth. Look here.
0: Well, I declare. Where is he now?
1: Out for a walk with Lily.
0: Well, the minute he returns from the walk, I shall order him to pack and leave.

0: Cigarette, Lily?
1: No, thanks. Hey, we ought to be going in the house. It's almost supper time.
0: Okay. Well, let's see the rest of it.
1: About me?
0: Yeah.
1: Well, it's all pretty much the same. After the first beauty shop stick-up, I decided to stay in that field. That's what I've been doing ever since.
0: Oh, I see.
1: You know, well, I don't want this to sound like a beef, but if I had it to do over again, I'd have gone to high school. Even to college. Instead of wasting all that time with the gun.
0: Don't sound wasted to me.
1: Yeah, but I could have been learning stuff. Getting smart. With a good education, I could be stealing big.
0: Could be. Oh, go ahead.
1: Thanks.
0: Oh, hi, Mr. Norton.
2: Mrs. York wants to see you.
0: What about?
2: Oh, she'll tell you herself. Julia.
3: Yes, Wilbur?
2: They're back.
3: I'm coming.
1: What's all this about?
2: Oh, you'll see in a minute, Miss Fulton.
3: Mr. Lincoln.
0: Yeah?
3: I'm going to have to ask you to leave.
0: What?
1: Why?
3: Look at this.
1: What?
3: This article in the newspaper. It's about him.
0: Well, let me see that.
3: Imagine him trying to pass himself off as a respectable bank robber.
1: You're an extortioner?
0: Yeah, that's right.
3: We have no room here for your kind.
0: Look, I'm paying my rent, ain't I?
3: There are more important things than money.
2: Good for you, Julia.
1: Mrs. York.
3: What?
1: Don't you think you're being kind of narrow-minded?
3: I do not.
1: There's lots of things worse than extortion.
3: I'll be the judge of that.
0: Now, wait a minute. I'm not leaving, Grandma.
3: Young man, this is my farm.
0: You don't want to lose it, do you? You could if I blew a whistle on you.
3: Oh, you.
0: The cops would move right in on this whole setup.
2: You mean you'd turn her in?
0: That's right.
2: You scoundrel.
0: Huh? Do I stay, Grandma?
3: Yes.

0: Fred, did you stop by the teletype room?
1: Yes, Jim.
0: Anything come in on the Lincoln alarm?
1: Not as of about 5 minutes ago.
0: Then I think we have to make a trip.
1: Where to?
0: Well, I read those arrest records I got on Lincoln. I learned that he's got a brother named Marty. The first time Lincoln was arrested, this brother posted bail for him.
1: Where does he live?
0: Well, at that time, he was at an address in Pittsburgh. I called the Pittsburgh office, and I asked them to check on him.
1: Get a report back yet?
0: Yeah, they found he'd moved to a hotel in Cincinnati. I called the Cincinnati office. They tried to locate him there.
1: No luck again.
0: Missed him by a couple of months. Hotel manager said that all he knew is the brother told him he was moving to Mid-City.
1: What does his brother do?
0: Oh, as far as we can find out, he's legitimate. At least he has no record.
1: How about the Mid-City police?
0: I've teletyped them and asked them to start a search. While they're doing that, let's take a plane and get out there.

0: That's better.
1: You're not getting as much milk out of her as you used to, Julia.
0: Well, I guess maybe she's getting a little old.
2: Mrs. York. Mrs. York.
0: Something wrong, Lily?
2: John's gone.
1: Mr. Lincoln?
2: Yeah.
0: I knew that.
2: Huh?
0: He checked out this morning.
2: He what?
1: Best news I've heard in years.
2: When did he leave?
0: About an hour ago. Lily, there are more fish in the sea than him.
3: I'm going back to the house. I'll see you later.
1: I didn't think you'd be able to get rid of him this quick, Julia.
0: It was easy.
1: How'd you do it?
0: I read his mail.
1: How'd that help?
0: Well, he got a couple of letters from his brother. His brother's the one who's holding the extortion money for him.
1: The $20,000?
0: Mm-hmm.
1: How'd you know that?
0: It was right in one of the letters.
1: Oh.
0: So I practiced the brother's handwriting. Then I wrote a letter to Mr. Lincoln, making believe it was his brother who wrote it. I sent it to a friend of mine who lives in Mid-City, and he mailed it back.
1: That's where the brother lives?
0: Yes.
1: What did you say in the letter that made him get out so quick?
0: I said the coast was clear and that he should come to Mid-City.
1: Oh, he's going to be quite surprised when he finds his brother didn't write that letter.
0: John Lincoln's got more than one surprise coming to him.
1: What do you mean?
0: I also forged a letter to his brother.
1: What for?
0: To have him send the $20,000 in extortion money here by parcel post.
1: Oh, he'll never do that, Julia. That was silly.
0: You think so? It arrived this morning.

0: We will return in just a moment to tonight's file, which shows how your FBI protects American citizens and American homes. Now, a typical case from the files of the Equitable Life Assurance Society. Let's have Mr. and Mrs. Howard Farnham tell you about it.
1: Last winter, a car skidded into Howard's car. Well, Howard had to spend almost 2 months in the hospital.
2: I'm a salesman on commission. 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
1: Then our mortgage payment came due. 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And then, well, Howard, you tell them.
2: Well, I suddenly remembered the cash fund in my Equitable Assured Home Ownership Plan. 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
0: You see, the Farnham's Equitable Assured Home Ownership Plan combines a low-cost first mortgage with life insurance protection. The insurance element creates the emergency cash fund.
2: This fund may also be used to pay off the mortgage well ahead of schedule.
0: Right. By using this fund, many 20-year mortgages have been paid off in about 15 years. Under the Assured Home Ownership Plan, if the owner dies, the Equitable Society not only cancels the mortgage, but also returns to the widow every dollar her husband had paid to reduce the principal. Finally, during its life, the mortgage draws interest at only 4%, and there's a liberal allowance to cover title search, lawyer's fees, and other closing costs. So, for many reasons, a man may consider himself lucky if his health, age, income, and the location of his home enable him to qualify for an Equitable Assured Home Ownership Plan. For full information, see your Equitable Society representative or write care of this station to the Equitable Society. The Equitable Life Assurance Society of the United States. And now back to the FBI file, The Larcenous Landlady.

0: The apparent lack of sympathy for Mrs. Jefferson, the extorted woman, on the part of the two special agents is not, as you might imagine, a callousness brought on by association with a great number of extortion cases. It couldn't be, because every special agent is trained to regard every violation as being of equal importance. No crime is given less attention than any other, and no criminal is searched for with any less diligence than another. However, the special agents of your FBI would be something less than human if they did not regard the actions of Mrs. Jefferson with some annoyance. The Federal Bureau of Investigation has long been joined with other law enforcement agencies in trying to educate the public to the fact that any money you turn over to the extortioner is only a down payment. There is no attempt made to total the amount of money paid every year to extortioners because the figures are impossible to obtain. However, it seems safe to say that it runs heavily into the millions, and that not one extortioner in 100 has ever been satisfied with one payment. On this program tonight, we repeat the advice given before. No matter what it is that you may be trying to hide, should anyone attempt to extort any money from you under threat of exposure, tell him you'll pay. Make an appointment to meet him, and then call your local police. Tonight's file continues at Mid-City Police Headquarters.
1: Fred, anything come in on the Lincoln alarm?
2: No, Jim.
1: Oh, I learned one thing while I was out.
2: What's that?
1: John Lincoln has been here in Mid-City. Whether he still is another question.
2: How do you know he's here?
1: I went over to see his brother.
2: He told you?
1: No, he said he hadn't seen John in a year.
2: Then how...
1: Well, I saw him in his office. Well, when I left there, I decided to check at his home.
2: And?
1: There wasn't anyone in his apartment, but when I showed John Lincoln's picture to the doorman of the building, he said that he recognized him.
2: From where?
1: He said he'd been there just this morning.
2: Yeah, sounds like we're getting someplace.
1: Mm-hmm. Well, the doorman then told me that John had left a little while after he arrived.
2: Did you have a surveillance set up in case he returns?
1: Yeah. Doorman said he called a cab for John, and he knows the cabbie pretty well.
2: Good. If we can find where he went from his brother's, we might be able to pick him up pretty quickly.
1: Yeah. Oh, Fred, I wish you'd go down and re-interview the brother.
2: What for?
1: Tell him the things we know. See if he'll change his mind and cooperate with us.
2: Okay.
1: Meanwhile, I'll stay here and wait for a call from the doorman. He said he'd phone as soon as he located that cabbie.

0: Anybody here?
1: Who's that?
0: Hello, Lily.
1: John.
0: Where is everybody?
1: I thought you'd gone.
0: I came back.
1: Why'd you leave without telling me?
0: I'll explain that later. Where's Grandma?
1: She went to the movies.
0: Old man Norton with her?
1: Yeah. I'm glad you did come back.
0: I had to. Grandma clipped me for my bundle.
1: What?
0: He took me for 20 G's.
1: How?
0: She wrote a letter to my brother. Asked him to send all my money here.
1: But why should he?
0: She wrote it in my handwriting.
1: Oh.
0: I came here to collect.
1: You'll have a tough job getting it away from her.
0: Lily, you got a gun?
1: Sure I got a gun. What am I, a dressmaker?
0: Let me have it.
1: Why?
0: I might need a little convincer when they come back.
1: Well, it's pretty small.
0: Does it shoot?
1: Sure.
0: Then it's big enough. Look, honey. You told me the other day you want to graduate into a higher line of larceny. Is that right?
1: That's right.
0: Well, you work along with me on this. You help me get the 20 G's back. You just found yourself a partner.
2: Ready to make another trip, Fred?
3: Why?
2: I finally got to talk to the cab driver after the doorman located him.
3: Did he remember John Lincoln?
2: Yeah, said he took him out to the airport.
3: Good.
2: Well, I went to the airport. I talked to every ticket clerk on duty.
3: Any of them recognize the picture?
2: Yes, one of them sold him a ticket earlier in the day.
3: Where to?
2: Phillipsville. That's the place where Lincoln jumped the bus and left his luggage.
3: Yeah, I know.
2: Oh, did you get anything from his brother that might be a lead?
3: Just something that ties in with your story.
2: Oh, what's that?
3: He finally decided to cooperate with us. He told me that while John was hiding out, he wrote to him care of General Delivery, Phillipsville.
2: Huh? He didn't know anything else about the hideout?
3: No, and I think he was telling me all he knew.
2: And there's only one thing left for us to do, Fred. Let's take the next plane to Phillipsville. Get anything, Fred?
3: No, no one remembers seeing Lincoln today.
2: That could mean he's still here in Phillipsville.
3: Yes, but where? Did you check the cab line?
2: Yeah, no luck.
3: What about the bus that runs into the city?
2: The driver who met that plane isn't back yet. Fred, why don't you wait here for him?
3: Where are you going?
2: To the post office to see if Lincoln's been there today.
3: Get anything at the post office, Jim?
2: No. Yeah, he was there a couple of hours ago. He was looking for a package that was addressed to him. The postmaster told him it was picked up by a woman named Mrs. Julia York.
3: Who is she?
2: Postmaster didn't know. I checked local records. I got nothing on her.
3: What now?
2: Let's check every hotel and rooming house in town.
3: I covered every hotel. No luck, Jim.
2: Fred, I think this envelope might be the lead we want.
3: Where did you get that?
2: At the bus company.
3: What's in it?
2: The remains of an eyeglass lens that John Lincoln broke when he jumped off that bus at the roadblock. Let's go.

0: Thank you for the movie, Wilbur.
1: I'm glad you liked it.
0: I didn't say I did.
1: Oh?
0: Wilbur, I just don't like gangster pictures. All that shooting and killing just makes me shudder.
1: Well, they are pretty spicy.
0: Goodness, you'd think they'd make a picture once in a while about, well, someone like my dear departed husband. He never carried a gun in his life. And he must have stolen a dozen fortunes. There'd be romance in that, Wilbur. High adventure. It would show that...
2: The lights are on in the house, Julia.
0: Oh? Well, Lily probably left them on. She may be sitting up reading.
1: I suppose. Go ahead, Julia.
0: Thank you, Wilbur.
3: Greetings, Grandma. What? Surprised?
0: Not necessarily. Lots of times folks fall in love with this place and just want to come back.
1: That's right, Julia. There's a tug here.
3: Yeah, I felt it.
0: I'm complimented that you returned, Mr. Lincoln, but I'm sorry to announce that we've rented your room.
4: Quit stalling, Mrs. York. He knows all about what you did.
0: What's she talking about, Wilbur?
5: I have no idea.
3: You think this will give you an idea?
0: Mr. Lincoln, the rules of this house do not permit the use of firearms in the living room.
3: Get up the dough, Grandma.
0: You want your rent money back?
4: He wants the dough you clipped from him. The dough his brother sent to you.
0: Lily, are you on his side?
4: What if I am?
0: Shame on you.
3: Look, I've had enough of this. Not much when it comes to guns, but unless I get some action, I'm pulling this trigger.
6: Let's have that gun, Lincoln. Throw it on the floor. Go on.
7: It.
0: Good for you, young man.
5: Well, who are you?
7: Special agent of the FBI.
0: Oh, Henry.
7: All of you here are under arrest.

John Lincoln was found guilty in federal court and sentenced to serve 5 years for extortion. With his arrest, the other guests at the hideout were identified, and it was found that they were wanted in a dozen different states. Combining the knowledge that John Lincoln wore thick glasses with the fact that he had stayed in the vicinity of Phillipsville for 3.5 weeks led Special Agent Taylor to question every optometrist in the area. Since this was done at night, and because it had to be done in a hurry, the two special agents were forced to track down each of the people on their list. Some were at the movies, some at restaurants, some visiting friends. But finally, the two agents located an optometrist who, upon being shown John Lincoln's picture, positively identified the blackmailer as having been one of his customers. After a quick trip back to the store to go through the delivery slips, Special Agents Taylor and Austin learned the address to which the new glasses had been delivered. In that manner, your FBI was able not only to capture an extortioner and to put out of business the hideaway for criminals run by the old lady, but also to apprehend two other criminals wanted by the local police, and thus further to protect you, the American people, from the onslaughts of these particular criminals.

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2: Next week, we will dramatize another case from the files of the Federal Bureau of Investigation, a story revealing the operations of two contriving female criminals. Its subject, larceny. Its title, The Lonely Hearts Racket.
0: The incidents used in tonight's Equitable Life Assurance Society's broadcast are adapted from the files of the Federal Bureau of Investigation. However, all names used are fictitious, and any similarity thereof to the names of persons living or dead is accidental. Tonight, the music was composed and conducted by Frederick Steiner. The author was Jerry D. Lewis. Your narrator was William Woodson, and Special Agent Taylor was played by Stacey Harris. Others in the cast were Tony Barrett, Marlo Dwyer, Frank Lovejoy, Paul McVeigh, and Peggy Weber. This Is Your FBI is a Jerry Devine production. This is Larry Keating speaking for the Equitable Life Assurance Society of the United States and the Equitable Society's representative in your community, and inviting you to tune in again next week at the same time when the Equitable Life Assurance Society will bring you another thrilling story from the files of the Federal Bureau of Investigation, The Lonely Hearts Racket, on This Is Your FBI.
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5: Another adventure of George Valentine.
6: Personal notice. If it's so fantastic you can do nothing about it yourself, then you've got a job for me, George Valentine. Write full details.
7: Dear Mr. Valentine, the writing and rewriting of this letter has proved one thing to me, that I can't find the words to convey my desperation. Somehow, in a way I can't explain, my life has been touched by evil. Pure, undiluted evil. There is something here too strange for me to comprehend. Something unworldly, almost.
8: Unworldly, almost. It is not only for my sake that I ask for your assistance, but for the continued sanity of my fiancé. Accept the enclosed check as a retainer, Mr. Valentine, and please call on me at once. And it's signed, Gilbert Dressler. Oh, this doesn't make sense, George.
6: Well, it makes enough sense to show that Gilbert Dressler is pretty panicky.
8: I know, George, but this something too strange to comprehend, unworldly. Sounds like he's having trouble with banshees.
6: Well, whatever his source of trouble, it's our source of income, Brooksy.
8: But how do people let themselves get into this kind of situation?
6: This kind of situation pays the rent. So let's go find out what's on Gilbert Dressler's unhappy mind.
7: In my 10 years on the desert, Mr. Valentine, I've witnessed events that would freeze the very marrow in your bones.
6: Yes, I'm not doubting your word, Mr. Dressler.
7: Terrifying
6: but...
7: events. Things that are only spoken about in whispers, behind locked doors.
6: Yes, but let's be a little more specific.
7: Magic. Voodoo, if you will. An evil beyond evil. They're right here in your own city.
8: But why are you hiring us?
6: Yes, Mr. Dressler. You mentioned something about a fiancée in your letter. What about her?
7: Yes, Gabrielle. I love her.
8: Oh, we're sure of that, Mr. Dressler. But you also wrote something about fearing for her continued sanity. What makes you think her sanity won't continue?
7: Margot.
8: Hmm?
6: Margot? What's that supposed to mean to me?
7: No, forgive me. I was referring to Madame Margot. She claims she's a medium. I claim she's a purveyor of black magic.
6: Well, now we're getting somewhere. You're trying to tell us Gabrielle, your fiancée, is somehow being influenced by this Madame Margot.
7: Yes.
6: How?
9: Why, she's taking all her money away from her.
6: Oh, how long has this been going on?
9: Since Gabrielle's mother, Mrs. Turner, died.
6: Oh, what happened?
9: Maddie Turner was cleaning her hunting rifle, and it went off. Very unfortunate. The sporting world lost a great devotee because of Mrs. Turner's accident.
6: All right, what do you want us to do?
9: Expose Madame Margot. That's what I want you to do.
8: Expose her?
9: Certainly. I've arranged for you to visit Madame Margot this very afternoon. Here, this is her card. And tonight, you shall attend the seance at the Turner Mansion.
8: A seance? Oh, George, there's nothing I like better than an evening cavorting with the spirit world.
6: Okay, Brooksy, we'll give it a whirl. I never saw a ghost yet who didn't scream when it was pinched.
8: There's Madame Margot's place, George, 214.
6: Yep, I'll pull up in front.
8: Well, one thing I'll say for George. She's not squeamish about operating in a tough neighborhood.
6: Well, looks all very proper, Brooksy. Even to the neat little sign on a window. Madame Margot, clairvoyant and mentalist. Seances by appointment. Okay, let's go.
8: Well, ring the bell, George.
6: Oh, that's a very good idea.
8: Oh, great. Listen to that local color, will you?
6: In a joint like this, I'll settle for nothing less than a swami.
8: Yeah.
10: You have been expected. Please enter, Sahib.
6: Sahib?
10: This way, if you please. Madame Margot offers herself to meditation. However, she will receive you shortly.
8: Straighten your turban, George. Do you mind if we sit down, Mr.
10: Hasim. Upon this level, that is the name by which I am known. Please be seated.
6: Yes, thanks.
10: And now Hasim will leave you. Seek to attune yourself to the vibration of the sphere.
6: Oh, sure, we'll do just that, Hasim.
8: Well, there's your swami, George. Wonder what bottle he floated out of.
6: I'll bet when that towel around his head is unwrapped, it reads Oasis Motel.
8: Hey, this Madame Margot must do all right. Look at the jade vases, carved teeth. Look at this rug.
6: Oh, Brooksy, for a candy bar in North Africa during the war, I could have filled a barracks bag with this junk.
8: Junk? Why, some of these things are priceless,
6: bargain
8: George.
6: Basement gadgets, Brooksy, part of a pitch.
8: Well, I don't want to argue with you, but
6: Look, Claire, I haven't heard of a setup like this yet that wasn't phony. A shrewd operator in a bathrobe and a crystal ball can make a fortune feeding customers the things they want to hear.
8: Yes, but this Madame Margot is supposed to be uncanny. Yeah. Anyway, that's what Mr. Dressler seems to think.
6: Well, I don't know what her act is, Brooksy, but I'm making book that Margot's got a huge investment in trapdoors and mirrors. And one of these days, she's going to trip over her own ectoplasm.
8: George.
11: I know, of course, that Mr. Gilbert Dressler sent you to me. He gave no reason for the arrangement except that you were his friend.
8: Oh, well, Mr. Dressler just likes to be mysterious. I understand that 10 years on the desert can do that to a person.
11: He is obsessed with the idea that I bring harm to Gabrielle Turner. He is a stupid man.
6: Yeah. Well, what about this crystal ball here? What can it tell you about me?
11: Very well. Seek yourself in the past and the future. Margot will seek with you. Believe Margot, and the dimness in the crystal will be swept away and will become as a sudden burst of light. Revealing all. See? Even now the shadow's clear. The image asserts itself. There has been violence and terror in your life.
6: Well, I can't say you're wrong about that.
11: As if many men had come together to do you harm in a vastness too great for the eye to scan.
6: A vastness?
11: In a desert, perhaps. Many men and many machines. Yes, it is a desert. And you are wearing a uniform.
8: George, that's amazing.
6: Yeah. Can you tell me where this desert is? In what country?
11: Oh, it is plain. Should it startle you that I know? To Margot, the crystal has no secrets. It is the Sahara.
6: North Africa, huh?
11: Of course, Mr. Valentine. What made you ask that?
6: Oh, come off it, kiddo. How gullible do you expect one man to be?
11: What are you talking about, Mr. Valentine?
6: Madame Margot, if you get paid for this sort of thing, I'm going out and rent a sarong and a Turkish towel. That's all I need for an easy life. That and a detective phone with a hidden mic.
12: Get out of here.
8: Now, wait a minute. I've got a couple of other things that I...
12: Get out of here. Hasim!
6: Why don't you let that poor guy alone, Margot? Making him stand behind those drapes all this time.

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0: George
1: will regret this.
2: Oh, look, honey, don't go dramatic on me. Save those pear-shaped tones for Gabriel Turner.
0: I don't understand, George. How did she know you were in North Africa?
2: Because she had us tuned in with her little detective phone before she came into the room.
0: Oh.
2: Brooksy, when I was telling you about it, I lied to you purposely. I saw North Africa once from an airplane 10,000 feet up at nighttime.
0: Well, now that we know that Margot reads past, presents, and futures by direct wire, what are we going to do?
2: Have dinner, Brooksy.
0: Oh, fine.
2: And we've got a date with a few assorted ghosts.
0: Oh, fine.
2: But how about the rest of these people here, Mr. Dressler? Are they friends of the family, too?
3: A cult of vultures, Mr. Valentine. Parasites of the late Maddie Turner, whose interest in spiritualism is heightened by the free champagne served before every seance. Oh, Gabriel. Gabriel, my dear. This is Mr. Valentine and Miss Brooks.
2: How do you do?
4: How do you do? I suppose you're welcome here, both of you. Even though you've come to sneer at us.
2: Oh, I wouldn't put it that way, Gabriel. We're just here to take a look.
4: There have been scoffers before. Please understand that you've been invited only because Gilbert insisted upon it.
5: Gabrielle! Oh, there you are. Have you explained to Gilbert's guests how stupid they are?
0: Hey, where do you get all your information, lady?
5: I am Gabrielle's aunt, young lady, Vida Patterson.
0: Oh.
5: I happen to concern myself with the caliber of people with whom Gabrielle is forced to associate.
2: What makes you think Miss Brooks is a bad influence, Miss Patterson?
5: Oh, Gabrielle is emotionally high-strung. People like you, people from the outside, upset her.
2: Huh? From the outside?
3: My dear, the rest of the party is going into the sanctuary. Madame Margot is waiting.
0: Oh, George, not again.
2: Yep. Let's give the old gal another rumble.
0: Oh. Hey, George. The hair on the back of my neck is going to look funny with my permanent. This thing is scary.
2: Yeah, with all the trimmings. This sanctuary is a great backdrop for Dracula. Candlelight and polka music for a vampire.
5: Have the courtesy to be quiet. Nothing must disturb Madame Margot while she reaches her control.
0: Control? What's that?
3: A voice, Miss Brooks. Margot's link with the spirit world. You'll see, it's very weird. The voice with which Margot speaks will not be her voice at all.
4: Oh, Gilbert, why did you bring these people here?
5: Hush, child, hush.
6: There are alien presences here. Contact has been difficult, but there is a message to one who has traveled from a far place to be here.
0: George!
6: Listen! Listen!
7: So many years, so much time. Gilbert, listen to me, Gilbert.
3: It's Janice. This is impossible.
7: Please listen to me, Gilbert.
3: Janice, what are you doing here? I thought you ran off to Cairo with Cecil.
7: Rid yourself of those who would bring harm to Margot. They are evil. Remember, Gilbert, I've always known what's best for you, my dear.
3: You haven't changed a bit, have you, Janice? Always showing up at the wrong time and knowing what's best. Janice... Go away.
7: Get rid of them. Get rid of those who do us harm.
4: You never told me about her, Gilbert. You never mentioned a girl named Janice.
3: She was always interfering. Always. I hardly expected her to pop up again, my dear.
6: There is another message here. From one who has newly passed over. She is suffering greatly.
4: Oh, no.
6: She has been murdered. Shot. She suffers from the anguish of knowing her murder.
4: Oh, no! I couldn't help it. I couldn't.
0: Gabriel, what is it, child?
6: Her murderer has not been avenged. There is blood on the hands of one who has shed it. Listen. She is trying.
4: Stop it! Make her leave me alone! I killed her! Of course I killed her! Leave me alone, all of you!
0: Oh, George. I've never seen anything like this in my life.
2: Yeah, this time, Brooksy, the spirits have the right word for it. Murder.
1: return to tonight's adventure of George Valentine in just a moment. Meanwhile, a word about problems, major and minor. You know, a ring that refuses to come off a finger may seem like a major problem, but usually a bit of soap and water does the trick. Stuck rings in an automobile engine would be something else again, and could be very costly, in fact. But today, compounded RPM motor oil keeps the danger of stuck piston rings at just about zero. Even more important, the added compounds in RPM put a stop to the biggest bugaboo of engine wear, internal rust. They also prevent crankcase foaming and stop the formation of gum and lacquer in your car's engine. And a cleaner engine system means extra life for your car. Add up all these advantages of RPM motor oil, and it's easy to see why motorists choose RPM 2 to 1 over any other motor oil in the West. Try this premium quality motor oil.

0: After the seance, Lieutenant Riley puts it this way.
1: Valentine, ever since I heard that girl confess to murder while she was talking to a ghost, I've just been breathless waiting for you to drop around.
2: Yeah, it's a weirdie, isn't it, Lieutenant?
3: Well, maybe your boys just didn't feel like being clever the day Mrs. Turner was murdered. Is that why you called it a hunting accident?
1: Now, look, Miss Brooks, I'm not perfect like your boyfriend Valentine.
2: And I'd be the first one to admit that. Yeah. But as a matter of fact, I personally contribute to the support of you guys, a little thing called taxes. I'm just perfect enough to want a little action for my money.
1: Valentine, 3 months ago, we were called in by Vida Patterson to investigate the death of her sister, Maddie Turner. We called it an accident because that's the way the setup looked. Because there wasn't any reason to call it murder.
3: Well, whatever happened to that suspicious nature of yours, Lieutenant?
2: Yeah. A prominent society woman is found dead, shot. A woman who surrounds herself with a house full of sponging friends. Don't you remember what your correspondence corps says about a situation like that, Lieutenant?
1: Look. When a person is found dead with her finger on the trigger, we consider the reports of ballistics, medical examiner, and a dozen other experts. Then we fumbling police arrive at certain conclusions. In the death of Mrs. Turner, that conclusion was accidental death.
3: Hear, hear.
2: Bravo, Lieutenant. But how could so many people fumble about the same thing?
1: Yeah.
3: Does that confession mean that Gabrielle is going to stand trial for murder, Lieutenant?
1: Well, I doubt it. In that household of crazy people, she's the squirreliest of the lot. Unless her aunt, Mrs. Patterson, isn't just a little bit ahead of her.
2: Then Gabrielle will be committed to an institution.
1: Yep. She's home now under the care of a physician and under police guard. She can't even remember confessing, much less how or why she killed anybody.
2: Uh-huh. You wouldn't mind if Claire and I dropped in on the Turner family, would you, Lieutenant?
1: Well, sure. Go ahead. You'll be in good company. But take my advice and hide when the wagon comes. Those young interns sometimes have trouble figuring who fits the straitjacket.
3: Lieutenant, I secretly love all men who say nice things like that.

0: Oh, it's you two. I'm beginning to hope that I'd only hired you in a dream.
1: Look, Gilbert, let's both get real grown up and face facts. You really did hire me, and we're both stuck.
0: I'm not in the habit of paying people who bungle their jobs. It must be quite obvious that I don't need your alleged services any longer.
2: But we haven't finished our job, Mr. Dressler.
0: So if you will return my fee, which you have not earned...
1: Oh, what? Yeah. Well, let's chat, Gilbert. Mind if we come inside?
0: I certainly do.
1: Thanks a lot. Close the door, Brooksy. Now, look, Gilbert, you hired me to do a job. I'm not backing out of it. Why should you?
0: You admit you failed, don't you?
2: You don't have much room to talk, Mr. Dressler. Who was that Janice you were talking to last night?
0: Janice is dead. She died nearly 10 years ago.
2: 10 years? Then how did she
0: I dislike to say it, but even I am now convinced that Margot is not a fraud. How could she have known about Janice?
1: Oh, it's very simple. You blurted out Janice's name as soon as Margot began to broaden her age.
2: Yeah, it's a good thing Margot didn't drop her H's, Mr. Dressler. You might have come up with the name of some little barmaid in Soho.
0: You're not very amusing, young lady.
1: Now, what about Gabrielle? Where is she?
0: They've taken her away, Mr. Valentine. Poor girl. I was deeply attached to her.
1: Uh-huh. I'll bet her aunt is overcome, too.
0: Vida Patterson is a remarkable woman. She buries her sorrow in her books.
1: Books, ledgers would be a better word. Where is she?
0: In the library. She explicitly informed me that she wishes to grieve.
1: Well, now, that's very touching. Come on, Claire.
3: What is it, Gilbert? I told you I wanted no interruptions unless it's absolutely necessary.
1: It's absolutely necessary.
3: Oh. Oh, it's the intruders again.
1: Yes, I hate to take you away from your tears, Miss Patterson, but there are a few questions I want to ask you.
3: And by what right? You're not the police.
2: Oh, this won't take long. Just a moment of your lonely time and you can go right back to eating your heart out.
3: What is it you want?
1: I want to know a little bit more about the murder of Mattie Turner. It was murder, wasn't it?
3: Oh, imagine the ingratitude of the child. Killing my poor sister after all the wonderful things we've done for her.
1: Oh, yes, yes. She was so overcome by those wonderful things, she can't even remember killing your sister.
3: Oh, Gabrielle has lapses of memory. An unfortunate trait which she inherited from her father's side of the family.
2: Oh, well, this wealth you were talking about, what happens to that?
3: Oh, how can you mention money at a time like this?
1: Well, let's mention it anyhow. Who gets it?
3: Well, of course, Gabrielle inherited the mother's estate, and now that she will be declared insane, why, I suppose I... Well, I don't know. I've never given it a thought.
1: No, I'll just bet you haven't. Well, thanks a lot, Miss Patterson. I just know it'll kill you every time you spend a penny of all those thousands of dollars.
3: Get out of here!
2: Miss Patterson doesn't like us, George.
1: Yeah, we've got crazy ideas, Brooksy. All right, come on. Let's go see whether one of them...

0: will pay off.
1: What makes people like that, George?
0: If you're talking about the zanies who wander in and out of the Turner Mansion, the answer is money. From here, that's the only way their act makes sense.
1: Well, I don't want to crowd you with funnies, George, but there's Hassim again.
0: Huh?
1: Yeah, he's planted up ahead there, the corner of the house this time.
0: How do you like that?
1: See him in the shadow?
0: Yeah. Let's find out what he's got on his mind.
1: Still looks sinister, even in a pinstripe suit.
0: Yeah. Well, Hassim, doing a little snooping on your own?
2: You go to great lengths to involve yourself in difficulty, my rash friend.
0: Brace yourself, Hassim. You're no friend of mine.
2: Furthermore, you are in our way.
1: Georgie's still got that gun.
0: Watch it, Percy! All right, pick up the gun, quick.
1: Here, George. Here you are.
0: You shouldn't carry such things around after dark, Hassim. And so it doesn't accidentally go off and hurt somebody, I'll just take out the clip. And the extra bullet in the chamber.
2: You will be sorry you did this.
0: There you are. Take your plaything. I'll keep the bullets. Now, why did Madame Margot send you here?
2: I know nothing.
0: You're so right. Okay, take off, Nature Boy. Beat it. I'm tired of playing patty cake with people out of storybooks. You know what? It adds up, Claire. It really does.
1: It does?
0: Huh? Brooksy, I want you to get down to headquarters as soon as possible. Tell Lieutenant Riley to get that whole crew together, all those pixies who were at the seance last night.
1: Including the spirits, George?
0: Including Gabrielle Turner. Tell the lieutenant to bring them all back to the sanctuary.
1: But why?
0: If there really was a murder, Brooksy, I won't be able to live with myself until I find out the reason for it. Right now, I've got a date with a crystal ball. And maybe I'll get a preview. Margot, in the jargon of the street, your chances aren't worth a dime.
3: Stop speaking in riddles, Mr. Valentine. What's on your mind?
0: You are, Margot. Madam accessory after the fact, Margot. The fact being murder.
3: If I were acquainted with your brand of humor, perhaps I would be amused.
0: I doubt it. Look, you're worried, honey. That's why you tagged that small-time Svengali on me. You can be sent to jail for years and years, and that's really something to worry about.
3: What are you trying to say?
0: Well, I hate to sully those shell-like ears of yours with nasty words, Margot, but just take my advice and be my buddy for the next few hours.
3: Why do you speak to me like this, as if
0: As if you're a phony, and you are. You can throw your voice pretty well, but last night you threw it a little too far.
3: What do you want me to do?
0: I want you to finish that seance you started. It never did get done.
3: But for what reason?
0: So you can turn state's evidence. Now, a clever girl like you can appreciate a good twist.
3: I think I understand.
0: Yes, I think you do. So let's not keep the cult waiting, Margot. Besides, Lieutenant Riley is a very impatient man.
4: Valentine, if you can figure out how this girl murdered Maddie Turner by asking Maddie Turner how she did it, I'm going to turn in my badge, buy a turban and a crystal ball, and apprehend criminals while I sit in my easy chair.
0: Just stick around, Lieutenant. This Margot will give you a lesson you'll never forget.
4: You know, that's the wonderful thing about being a police lieutenant. Every amateur I meet wants to give me lessons.
1: But Margot's no amateur. All these people think she's the greatest thing that ever happened to them. They believe whatever Margot says.
5: Valentine, haven't you been the cause of enough suffering for poor Miss Patterson? I feel it is my obligation to defend her against your ill manners.
6: Yes, and I demand to know by what authority you have entered my house. Why have you brought Gabrielle here? I'll have the law.
0: You already have it. Lieutenant, this is Miss Patterson. She lives here.
4: You got troubles, Miss Patterson?
6: Why, no, it's just that it's Gabrielle.
4: Gabrielle's okay. She's in the sanctuary with the doctor. I wouldn't worry about her.
0: Maybe we'd better go in. Margot's had plenty of time to get wound up.
4: Okay.
0: Hello, Gabrielle. How do you feel?
7: I don't understand. This all happened before, long ago. A very long time ago.
0: Yes, now you're all right. Just take it easy.
7: I really didn't mean to. I didn't hate my mother, you know.
0: Just sit tight, Gabrielle. And whatever happens, don't say anything. You understand? Don't say anything.
7: Of course. Of course, I understand. I killed her, but I didn't mean to.
8: Tonight, for the last time, we seek to journey together into a strange...

0: are cleared. There is someone here who is trying to get through. She wishes to speak.
1: Is this why you dragged me here, Valentine? I know a ventriloquist when I hear one.
2: You know a lot more than the rest of these people. Just get this pitch, Lieutenant.
0: Someone she loves has been grievously wronged. There is so much that stands in her way of happiness here. She wishes to speak to us. She says an injustice has been done. The way is clear. Peace.
3: Stop her. Peace. Can't you see this is a fraud? You don't know what you're doing. Send her back.
0: Listen.
1: You're breaking up the party, Miss Patterson. Why don't you relax?
0: Have they harmed you, Gabrielle?
3: Maddie.
0: And you, Vida. All that blood.
3: Oh.
0: Your sister's blood. Mine. Murder.
3: Oh, stop it. Stop it. Please, please.
0: Murder. You watch me die. Oh. Death becomes you, my sister.
3: Oh, send her back. Oh, let's stop it. I killed her.
4: I'll take over from here, Valentine.
2: Well, how about that, Brooksy? A killer trapped by a ghost. Only there wasn't any ghost.
5: George, if I've got to say it, and I've got to say it,
2: huh? You're
5: a genius.
2: Oh, that's okay, Brooksy. You can say it. But all I had to know was that Margot was a phony, and Vida Patterson thought Margot was always on the level. Except once, that is.
5: Astound me, genius. What do you mean, except once?
2: Vida paid Margot to produce Maddie Turner and frighten Gabrielle into confessing.
5: Why should Gabrielle confess to a murder she didn't do?
2: Brooksy, there's a lot of evil people in this world. Vida Patterson is one of them. She knew her niece had a memory blank the night of the murder. So all this time, she's been making Gabrielle believe that she killed her own mother.
5: So all you did was make Margot produce Maddie Turner again.
2: Yep, only this time Maddie spoke. When Vida heard an imitation of her sister's voice, she thought it was the real thing. It was too much for her.
5: Oh, well, there's just one thing I still don't understand, George. What happened when you went back to see Margot?
2: Oh, she read my palm. Yeah, she said I had a wonderful heart line.
5: Oh?
2: Margot looked at my hand and said I was a lover.
5: Oh, well, I got a pretty good heart line myself.
2: Yeah?
5: Look at it, George.
2: Yeah.
5: You know what I think, George?
2: No, tell me what you think.
5: Well, I think we ought to get our heart lines crossed and see what happens.
6: And now, a word of importance to motorists. Maybe you've run into the kind of motorist who always says, grease is grease, and it doesn't matter where you take your car for lubrication service. 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Next week, when you tune our way for another adventure of George Valentine, you'll hear...
2: Hey, Brooksy, tell me something.
5: Yes, George?
2: How would you like to play Cigarette Girl at the Kit Kat Club tomorrow night?
5: You mean in one of those fluffy short skirts and long black stockings?
2: Yeah, the works.
5: Yeah, but what are you talking about, George?
2: We're going to stage a little drama, Brooksy, with a cast of two. A Carnation and Art Gary. And I have a hunch the Carnation will be the star of the show.

0: 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Let George Do It stars Robert Bailey as George with Frances Robinson as Claire. Wally Mayer appears as Lieutenant Riley. Tonight's story was written by Morton Fine and directed by Don Clark. Also heard in the cast were Don Morrison as Gilbert, Irene Tedrow as Margot, Sarah Selby as Vida, Gene Bates as Gabrielle, and Lal Chan Mehra as Hasim. The music is composed and conducted by Eddie Dunstetter, your announcer, John Heaston. Listen again next week, same time, same station, to Let George Do It. 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
1: And now, another tale well calculated to keep you in suspense. The target, a solidly built two-story brick building on the edge of the industrial section of the city. The obstacle, three locked iron doors and 12 armed guards. The prize, $3 million in cash. The problem, to penetrate past the three locked doors and the armed guards and emerge safely with the money. The answer?
2: Just for the record, the name is Pete Wilson. Job? Night superintendent of the Lakeside Municipal Crematorium. Time, midnight, about a year ago, with a thunderstorm bowling duck pins in the sky. I was reading the Western in my little office by the front door. My job was a nice, quiet one. We hardly ever had any customers at night. My entire staff, Danny Maxwell, was mopping the reception room when I heard the door open and someone come in. Then the daddy of all thunderbolts lifted me out of my chair. And whoever had come in spoke to Danny.
3: Hey, did you see that flash? Right enough to be Judgment Day.
4: I guess it was Judgment Day, all right. For some people, that is. Did you know two people died just since you come in the door?
3: They did, huh? Died where?
4: Someplace in this country. Now one more has died.
3: That makes three.
4: Now it's four. That's the mortality rate for this country. Four a minute. For the city, it's one every 30 minutes.
3: Two an hour.
4: 48 every day.
3: And you'll be one of them if you keep up this line of chatter. I want to see your boss. Get him out here.
2: It was Al Thomas's voice, and of all the people in the world I didn't want to see, Al was all of them. But I got outside fast. Al Thomas. Well, long time no see.
3: Yeah, Petey boy, you're looking good, real good.
4: Excuse me, Mr. Pete, but this gentleman...
2: is an old friend of mine, Danny. Go on out back and clean up. I want to talk to him. Danny went off with his mop, and I took Al into my office. I got out the bottle of bourbon I used to help the prowl cowboys warm up with on cold nights. Al took off his wet $90 gabardine top coat and smiled at me with big shark teeth.
3: Ah, nice setup you got here, Pete. Your own boss, lots of time to yourself, everything nice and quiet.
2: I like it quiet, Al.
3: Yeah, you always did, didn't you? Remember how noisy our cell used to be? Always somebody in a cell block coughing or snoring or choking or screaming?
2: Yeah, I remember.
3: Look, what are we talking about cells? Let's talk about something interesting. Like money.
2: Money, Al?
3: Money. I got a little job in mind, Pete, and I need some help. You.
2: Al, I'd certainly like to help out, but the doc told me to avoid any excitement. You're the old ticker, you know.
3: Excitement? This'll be like wheeling the baby to church. Tell me, Petey, can you drive a horse?
2: Well, sure, I can drive a horse.
3: Then you're in. I'm giving you a 20% piece. The total take should be $3 million. So you'll be the first guy in history to earn $600,000 for driving a horse. Any questions, Petey?
2: What kind of a horse, Al?
3: Horse? Who said anything about a horse? I asked if you could drive a hearse. A hearse, boy, a hearse!
2: The last thing I wanted was to get back into the business. And the last person I wanted to get back into it with was my old cellmate, Al. But if he wanted me, I was stuck. Being a three-time loser, all he had to do was plant some hot goods on me and call the cops, and I was up for life. I had to play along. So the next afternoon, I went to see him in his room in a crummy lodging house, and he took me to the window and pointed.
3: See that steam shovel across the street?
2: Well, sure I see it. Excavating for a new building.
3: Yeah, and you see the solid old brick building right next to it?
2: Uh-huh. It's the main headquarters of Dollar Delivery, the big armored car outfit.
3: Right.
2: It's where they load the armored cars with the money.
3: Now, every Thursday night, there's better than $3 million in that building, Pete, being packaged for payrolls in this area. Next Thursday night, we're cutting ourselves in on that $3 million.
2: Just, you and me? Just the two of us knocking over 12 armed guards and three locked doors and...
3: Oh, Petey, relax. Of course we're not trying anything like that.
2: I was afraid for a minute.
3: I use brains, Pete. Brains, not muscles. You know who's operating that steam shovel? Marty Brennigan.
2: Marty Brennigan?
3: That's right. The whole construction gang is part of his mob. They have the foundation of the Dollar Delivery building weakened in one spot so it's all ready to cave. And next Thursday, it will cave. They'll just walk in and pick up the dough.
2: But then, where do we come in, huh?
3: Well, that's simple, Pete. We take it away from them.
2: So that's how the Dollar Delivery holdup started. Anyway, how my part in it started. Al didn't explain anymore, and I didn't ask no questions. Al didn't like questions. But next night, he dropped into the crematorium, and I showed him how we take care of our customers. Now, back here, Al, is a receiving door.
3: Mm-hmm.
2: From the outside, a box is rolled through on these steel rollers. One man can handle it. Yeah, I'll show you how the whole deal works. It's practically automatic. Danny!
4: Yes, Mr. Pete?
2: Come out here a minute.
3: What do we need him for?
2: Danny always does the honors.
3: Well, can you trust him if he starts talking?
2: No, Danny never talks. He's punchy. Used to be in the ring. As fast as a thing happens, he forgets it.
4: Here, here, Mr. Pete.
2: Yeah, well, show my friend Al how we handle this, eh?
4: Oh, sure, Mr. Pete. First I push this button.
2: That turns on the furnace, Al.
3: Mm-hmm.
4: And then I push the box down the steel rollers like this.
2: Now watch, the furnace door opens automatically.
3: Hey, the box is rolling right into the flames.
2: All automatic. Now the door will shut down. That's all there is to it. Okay, Danny. Go on back out front.
4: Yes, Mr. Pete.
3: Very neat. What's on these stairs?
2: Well, that's the storage room. We keep cleaning supplies down there, urns, stuff like that.
3: Good. We'll hide the money down there.
2: Hide the money here?
3: You heard me. We gotta hide it someplace, Pete. This is one spot it won't be looked for. That's all, then, till Thursday night. Except I'll need an official form.
2: Well, what kind of official form, Al?
3: The regular kind. Authorizing a cremation.
2: I wish I knew what Al was figuring on. But like I say, Al didn't like questions. When I thought about the job, taking $3 million away from Marty Brannigan's mob, I went hot and cold. I wanted to bow out, but didn't know how. Al wanted me to help for some reason, and what Al wanted, he got. So I sweated it out, and finally Thursday night came, and long about midnight, I found myself in Al's room watching the Dollar Delivery building across the street. A truck drove up to it and inside.
3: There goes one of the armored cars inside now to pick up a payroll delivery. Any minute, Marty Brennigan will make his move.
2: Everything seems so quiet.
3: What do you want, a brass band? Keep quiet and listen. Marty Brannigan getting inside. His boys are in there now. Now, if we don't hear any shooting or an alarm, by the time I count to 10, they pull it off. 1, 2, 3, 4, 5, 6, 7, 8, 9, 10. Okay, they've done it. Now it's time for us, Pete. Come on.
2: Well, where to, Al?
3: To buy a quart of milk, chum.
2: Al led me out the back way and we started walking through the dark, quiet streets. We walked 5 blocks, 10, and then the quiet night. night blew wide open.
5: All right, the alarm's been sounded, but Brannigan and his boys are a long way from the Dollar Delivery Building by now.
2: Sure, but anything moving in this town is going to be stopped and searched.
5: They know that. All right, here we are.
2: Where?
5: See that milk wagon at the curb?
2: Yes, yeah,
5: here comes the driver delivering the milk. Now act drunk and try to buy a quart from him. Go ahead, go ahead.
2: Buddy. Hey, buddy.
6: Yeah, what is it?
2: Listen, buddy. I want to buy a quart of milk.
6: Huh? I just deliver, Mac. I don't sell.
2: Well, my old lady sent me out to get a quart of milk. Just one quart? Now, let me have one little old quart, buddy.
6: Hey, let go of my arm, you lush.
4: Let go, I said. Okay, take this.
2: Just as the milkman slugged me, Al stepped in from behind and laid a sap over his ear. We caught him and dragged him into the milk wagon and tossed him in back on top of the cases of milk. Then I found myself standing there with the reins in my hand.
5: All right, Pete, you said you could drive a horse and drive.
2: Come on, boy. Come on.
5: In the next block, there's an alley. Turn into it.
2: Oh, yeah, sure. I hope none of them prowl cars stop us.
5: Who's going to stop a milk wagon?
2: Well, they might notice we aren't delivering any milk.
5: Don't worry, they won't. They're all heading for the Dollar Delivery Building. And that's one place they won't find anything. Brannigan and his mob have had 17 minutes to make a getaway.
2: Then they got away with the dollars, too. Where does that leave us?
5: With all the cream, chum. That milkman in back there is one of the mob.
2: One of Brannigan's mob?
5: Sure, he's been on the job for 6 months. That's how long Brannigan's been planning this. Marty wasn't taking any chance of being stopped and searched. First thing he did was stop and transfer all the loot to this milk wagon. The money is back there, Petey. Under the milk.
2: Huh?
5: Like I said, who's going to stop a milk wagon? Okay, here's the alley. Turn in here.
2: I turned the horse into the alley. It was lined with garages. I maneuvered the horse and wagon into one of them, and Al slammed the door shut. While I took time to mop my brow, Al was already opening the door into the next garage.
7: Hey, Pete, come here and look.
2: Yeah, sure. At what?
5: In there. All parked and ready.
2: Holy cow. It's a hearse.
5: That's right, a nice, respectable-looking hearse. And in that hearse is a plain pine coffin. Petey, we're going to fill that coffin with $3 million. Then we'll drive it to the crematorium. We'll unload the box and hide the money in the storage room, then put the coffin through the furnace just as if it was a legitimate customer. I got all the documents made out for Albert G. Cash. Albert G. Cash of Dortchmund. Now, in about a week, we'll load the dough into the hearse again, and I'll drive it right out of the state. Nobody's going to suspect the hearse, Petey. Okay, let's get busy. We got to put Mr. Cash in his coffin.
2: Al and I lugged the money sacks in the milk wagon and stored them in the empty coffin. When we finished, Al went back to check on the unconscious driver, and I heard him yell...
7: Hey, Pete, come here. This guy is...
2: By the time I got there, Al Thomas was stretched out on the garage floor, and the milkman was gone, running. I didn't have time to wonder about him. I had to look after Al. He had an ugly gash in his head, and the blood was pouring down his face. I mopped off the blood and lugged into the hearse, where I stretched him out on the front seat. He shook his head groggy and tried to sit up.
6: Oh, he slugged me, Pete. He waited for me. He slugged me.
2: Now, take it easy, Aldo. Don't try to talk.
6: We gotta get the dough hit. You gotta get me back to my room.
2: You need a doc. You hurt bad.
6: No, doc. Get the dough to the crematorium and hide it. Oh, come on. Get going.
2: The motor started and drove the hearse out of there. I just hoped no cops would wonder what a hearse was doing on the street so late. If anybody asked, we were from out of town. One prowl car went by without stopping. Then we were turned into the parking space back at the municipal crematorium. Everything was quiet. I slid the pine box holding Mr. Cash onto the loading platform and threw the door on the conveyor. Then I helped Al inside.
8: All right, Al. Another couple of steps. That's it. Okay, we're inside.
2: Now we'll hide the dough and then we'll get you back to your room and get the hearse back in its garage. Oh, I'll get rid of the milk wagon and we're set, eh?
6: I feel pretty bad, Peter. I gotta lie down.
4: Mr. Pete! Is that you, Mr. Pete?
2: Al, you gotta hide. Stand behind this pillar.
4: Mr. Pete! Oh, there you are.
2: Yeah, yeah. Well, what is it, Danny?
4: I got the front all cleaned up. You want me to clean up back here now?
2: No, not yet. Later.
4: Hey, is that a customer come in that box?
2: Yeah, it's Mr. A.G. Cash at Dortchmund. Now, look, Danny.
4: Ain't it pretty late to be receiving customers?
2: Well, it's a rush job. The family's leaving town in the morning. Then now go sweep out the chapel and stay there until I call you, huh?
4: Well, sure, Mr. Pete. Do I do the honors?
2: Later. And then I'll beat it. All right, Al, you can come out now. Danny's gone. Hey, Al, what's the matter? You look so funny. Al! Al hit the floor like a sandbag and just lay there. I bent over him, feeling for his pulse. And then I knew. Al Thomas was dead.
9: In just a moment, we will return for the concluding act of Suspense.
10: Confidentially, before I got the happy habit, I never could have talked to strangers this way. Mumbled, maybe, but talked? Oh, never! And my happy habit is catching. One listen does it. Arthur Godfrey, Art Linkletter's House Party, Gary Moore, and the new Bing Crosby Rosemary Clooney Show. 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Every Funday, Tuesday, Wednesday, Thursday, Friday. Catch?
2: Al was dead, all right. Sometimes a skull fracture has a delayed effect like that. I turned hot and then cold. There was a buzzing in my ears. Now I had a cold corpse, $3 million in hot cash, and an unexplained hearse on my hands. If I could juggle them all fast enough, I was a millionaire. But if I fumbled, well, who'd ever believed I hadn't killed Al for the loot? I'm up my face. Should I? Shouldn't I? Could I? Couldn't I? I began to think I could do it. I could hide Al and the money in the storeroom, burn the coffin, get rid of the hearse, and then...
4: Mr. Pete! Huh? Mr. Pete!
2: Yeah. Well, what is it, Danny?
4: There's two cops out front asking for you.
2: Two cops?
4: Officer Hunt and Officer Connell. They want to ask you some questions.
2: Oh, okay. Tell them I'll be right in. No, I didn't have no choice. I got Al's body out of sight as fast as I could. No time to lug him down to the storage room. And inside 60 seconds, I was out front talking to Hunt and Connell, the prowl car team who patrolled our neighborhood.
11: Pete, we wanted to ask you, did you hear anything unusual tonight?
2: Just sirens, lots of them. Something big happened?
12: Not unless you count $2.5 million big.
2: $2.5 million?
11: Somebody knocked over a dollar delivery and got away with $2.5 million. Missed $500,000 in their hurry.
12: Yeah, we've been searching every car and truck in the streets. No sign of the dough. Headquarters thinks the gang hid it and broke up.
2: Hid it, huh?
11: Now we're searching block by block. You hear any unusual noises? Trucks or cars stopping? Anything like that?
2: No, not me. Not a thing.
11: You don't mind if we search the place?
2: Search the crematorium?
11: Hmm.
2: Oh, of course not. Oh, but first, I got some embalming fluid I'd like you to test.
12: Embalming fluid, huh? It sounds interesting. What do you say, Hunt?
11: I say let's try it.
2: Okay. Right over here in my office. Step in. Be comfortable. I keep it in here, filed under E. The best Kentucky bourbon embalming fluid. See what you think, eh?
11: Man, that'll put life in a mummy. Here, Connell.
12: Thanks, Hunt. Ah, you're right. That'll make the dead ones happy and the live ones happier.
2: Well, have another. It'll be a long night.
11: You can say that twice. The captain is really going to ride us to find that dough. Well, happy days.
2: They each had another drink and then went out to look around. I sat there and held my breath, praying they wouldn't find Al and notice the hearse out back. They looked around for a minute, and then I heard them go out. I kept on sitting there until my heart stopped pounding. Finally, I went out to finish the job of hiding my dough. I was a millionaire now. 2.5 times a millionaire. And all of it tax-free. I even had a couple of nasty thoughts for Marty Brannigan's stupidity and missing the other 500 grand. And as I stood in the reception room listening, I heard something. And all of a sudden, I had a horrible thought. And I began to run toward the back. Danny! Danny!
4: Yeah, Mr. Pete?
2: Danny, did you...
4: Did I what, Mr. Pete?
2: Danny, where's the box for Mr. Cashin?
4: Hey, you said it was a rush job, so I processed it.
2: Oh, no. Let me look. Let me see. Oh, you did it. It's in there. It's burning.
4: I figured you'd be glad to have it done, Mr. Pete. Say, tell me, what did his initial stand for? I mean, A.G. Cash.
2: Stand for his initials? I'll tell you. All gone, Danny. All gone, Cash. Yes, it was all gone, all right. The whole 2.5 million. Cremated. Well, I was passing out drinks to Hunt and Connell. Well, the dollar delivery boys and the feds finally caught Marty Brannigan and his mob. But they never would buy the story that Marty didn't have any idea where the money went to. Tell them to look in the urn on the top shelf of the storage room of the Lakeside Municipal Crematorium. Has the name A.G. Cash on it. I don't suppose they'll be able to do much with the nice white ashes in the urn. But ask them to be gentle with them. They're not only the most expensive ashes in the world, but they're also all that's left of Al Thomas. Because the only place I could hide Al in a hurry was to undo the trick lid of the coffin and put Al on top of the money and then latch it shut again. So Al and the doll went in the furnace together. Anyway, he died rich. And I like to think he made a liar out of those jerks who go around saying you can't take it with you. If anybody ever took it with him,

0: 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In a moment, the names of our players and a word about next week's story of Suspense.
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0: Heard in tonight's story were Leon Janney as Pete Wilson and Mandel Kramer as Al Thomas. Others in the cast included Sam Raskin, Sam Gray, Joseph Boland, and Bob Donnelly. 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

0: 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And featuring tonight two of radio's most distinguished personalities, Santos Ortega and Richard Coogan, in No Grave Can Hold Me.
1: This is the Mysterious Traveler, inviting you to join me on another journey into the realm of the strange and the terrifying. I hope you will enjoy the trip, and it will thrill you a little and chill you a little as we travel tonight into the world of shadows from which no man may return, and we learn the story of one who does return. It's a story I call No Grave Can Hold Me. My story starts in a court of law where a man is on trial for his life. The courtroom is tense, for the jury is out deciding the prisoner's fate. But the prisoner himself, a tall man with glossy black hair and piercing eyes, sits calmly with his lawyer, his daughter Nora, and his son-in-law Harry Wilson, waiting for the fateful verdict.
2: Oh, dear, I wish we knew. Father, I think the jury is coming in now. They say it's a bad sign the jury is out for such a short while.
3: You need not worry, either of you. I shall be free.
4: I certainly hope so, Randolph, but... Well, you know, you did admit you killed Clemens.
3: Because he insulted me. He called me a mountebank, a charlatan, a trickster. He called the great Randolph a faker. So he died.
2: There they come. Oh, Father, I'm frightened.
4: They're taking your places in the jury box now. They look awfully grim.
3: I repeat, have no fear for me.
5: Foreman of the jury, has the jury reached a verdict?
6: It has, Your Honor.
5: What is the verdict?
6: We find the defendant guilty as charged of murder in the first degree.
2: Oh, no.
4: They find you guilty.
3: The fools. They, too, think that I'm an impostor, a trickster. They shall learn different. If I die, so shall they.
5: The prisoner will rise.
2: Father, you to stand up.
5: The prisoner will rise.
3: Very well. I'll stand up so that they will recognize my face again when they see it suddenly in the night and know that death has come to claim them.
5: Maximilian Randolph, you have been found guilty of the crime of murder in the first degree. It is the sentence of this court that you shall suffer the punishment of death on the night of June 6th at midnight. And may God have mercy on your soul.
6: Randolph.
3: Thank you, Guard Miller.
6: You can see him for only 5 minutes, Mr. Wilson.
4: Yes, all right, Guard. Hello, Randolph.
3: Good evening, Harry. I see that my Guard Miller managed to get you in to see me.
4: Yes, he did. Time is so short that... Well,
3: I know. It is almost midnight. And at midnight, I die. But Guard Miller has become a good friend. I knew he'd arrange it.
4: Nora and I saw the governor this afternoon. He refused to do a thing.
3: It does not matter. What is death but a new garment for the soul to wear?
4: Nora's waiting outside. You said you didn't want to see her tonight.
3: That is as I wished. You were my assistant. We were very close, you and I. And now there is a last promise you must make to me.
4: Anything, Randolph.
3: When you receive my body, the empty husk of the great Randolph, bury it in a vault with a bronze door which faces east.
4: A vault facing east? Yes, of course.
3: The door must be locked with a padlock of bronze. But it must be possible to open it from the inside.
4: But
3: without using a key.
4: Randolph, you...
3: The coffin must be locked shut as well. But I must be able to open it from the inside.
4: Randolph, surely you're not serious.
3: I never joke. All this and one thing more. Promise.
4: All right, I promise.
3: When I am buried, beneath my head must rest a notebook bearing the names and addresses of the 12 jurymen who found me guilty, of the prosecuting attorney, and of the judge.
4: But why, Randolph?
3: So that I may know where to seek my vengeance upon them. The vengeance I have sworn, which must be executed before my soul can sleep.
4: Oh, Randolph, that's madness.
3: You disbelieve. So do they. But in my studies, I have learned many things. And one of them is how to reach back from behind the dark curtain of death.
7: I think the time is up, sir.
3: Thank you, Miller. Goodbye, Harry. Just tell me one more thing. Is the full moon shining tonight?
4: Yes. It's a full moon tonight.
3: Good. And each time hereafter that it shines, one of my enemies will join me in death.
1: And so the great Randolph went to his execution and was buried according to his instructions. After a few days, his case was forgotten. Forgotten by all but Harry Wilson, his son-in-law. Well, as the first month passed and the full moon again shone in the windows of his apartment,
8: a strange restlessness possessed Harry.
2: Harry, what's wrong with you?
4: No, I'm sorry, Nora, but tonight's the night of the full moon. I'm nervous. I can't help it.
2: Oh, darling, you're not worrying about Father, are you? About his threat?
4: Yes, I am.
2: Oh, but that's absurd. Poor Father. Toward the end, I'm afraid he was suffering from delusions, and he was more than just an ordinary man. He wasn't entirely sane, Harry.
4: No, maybe not, but he was so sure of himself, so certain. And those instructions for the way he was to be buried. Oh, of course, I'm just being foolish.
2: Why don't you go out and walk for a while, Harry? It'll help calm you.
4: All right, I will. You want to come along? It's a nice night.
2: No, I think I'll stay here and read.
4: All right, I'll be back in an hour or so, dear. And if nothing happens tonight, I'll know that Randolph is just putting on an act.
1: But a little later, another man was also walking in the moonlight of a beautiful July evening. This one was short and stout. He was strolling homeward from a small poker party with his friends when in the dark shadows cast by the trees along the edge of the park, a tall figure stepped directly into his path.
3: Just a moment, Adam.
4: Who are you? What do you want?
3: Just to talk to you.
4: I don't want to talk to you. Get out of my
3: Not
4: way.
3: So fast, my friend. Look.
4: A gun. Say, what is this, a holdup?
3: No, Adam. It is not a holdup.
4: Then why are you threatening me with that gun? Why have you got that scar covering your face?
3: Because my face has changed in the month since I was executed and buried. It's rather frightening now.
4: What are you saying? Who are you, anyway?
3: You're beginning to recognize my voice, aren't you? You know who I am. You just don't want to admit it to yourself.
4: The great Randolph.
3: Whom you, as foreman of the jury, caused to be executed.
4: Oh, no, it's not possible. No one could come back from the dead.
3: No ordinary man. But the great Randolph has come back.
4: No, I don't believe it. This is a trick of some kind.
3: And is this a trick, Adam? Is it? Is it?
4: But tell me. Oh,

0: Hello?
1: Hello, Nora. Is Harry there?
0: No, he's out for a walk. Who is this?
1: Don't you recognize my voice, Nora? Surely you heard it often enough.
0: Father. Oh, no, it can't be.
1: Strange how skeptical everyone is of me. Even my own daughter.
0: Father, it is you. What do you want?
1: I just want to tell Harry that I have claimed the first victim of my vengeance. Exactly on the stroke of midnight. The same minute when I died.
0: Oh, no, no.
1: And I wanted to warn him that he must do nothing to interfere with my plans. Or if he does, I shall have to add him to my list of victims.
2: No, Nora, you... He telephoned here. He wanted to speak to me?
0: Yes, Harry, just a little after 12. He said that he...
2: Yes, I know. I heard the news. I was in a restaurant having coffee, and it came over the radio. Adams, the foreman of the jury, was found strangled in front of his home.
0: Oh, but it's impossible. And yet it was his voice, Harry. Father's voice.
2: Oh, we've got to do something. Nora, I've got to warn the others on that list. The other jurors, Baldwin, the district attorney, and Judge Dexter.
0: Yes, but he said if you tried to interfere...
2: I know, but that doesn't matter. In the morning, I'm going to District Attorney Baldwin. He'll believe me. He'll have to. Oh, but Mr. Baldwin, you've got to listen to me. You've got to warn the others. You've got to give them protection. Or they'll die, just as Adams did.
3: Winston, I'm a busy man. I have enough on my mind without having to listen to wild-eyed stories like the one you just told me.
2: Oh, but it's true. Randolph's instructions about the way he wanted to be buried. The notebook that I put in the coffin with him.
3: Mere theatrical mummery. Now, Adams was the victim of an ordinary street mugging. Now, that's all there is to it. I have to ask you to leave. I have more important things to tend to.
2: Mr. Lord, you're a sensible man. You edit the biggest newspaper in this city. If you'll only print what I've told you, the authorities will have to take some action.
4: Wilson, my job is to print news for our readers, not ghost stories. If I ran your story, I'd be fired tomorrow.
2: Then you don't believe me.
4: Tell you what I will do. I'll make a story for the Sunday supplement out of it.
2: Oh, that won't do any good. If it's in the Sunday supplement, people will just smile at it. When they see it there, they'll know it's just a story.
4: And I'm afraid there's no use in talking any further, Wilson.
2: All right, I'll go to other papers. One of them will have to believe me.
4: I don't advise it. You run a shop, don't you, selling tricks and magic apparatus?
2: Yes, yes, that's right. Why?
4: Just this. Newspapers don't believe in giving free publicity, and that's obviously what you're after. Goodbye, Mr. Wilson.
0: I'm very sorry, Mr. Wilson, but Judge Dexter is unable to see you.
2: Oh, but, miss, did you explain to him what it's about? How important it is?
0: The judge said if you can't write him a letter, he'd give the matter his consideration.
2: Oh, that's no good. I've got to talk to him.
0: I'm sorry. He's leaving today for his vacation, and he won't be back for a month. Perhaps he'll be able to see you then, but he simply can't see you now.
2: None of them would listen to me, Nora. They either thought I was crazy or that I wanted publicity. They all told me to forget it.
0: They're right, Harry. That's the only thing to do, to forget it.
2: But, Nora...
0: Maybe we're wrong. Maybe Adam's death last night was just a coincidence. I'm sure Father had nothing to do with it.
2: Oh, no, no, no. He telephoned you. You heard his voice.
0: Well, I'm not sure now that I did. Maybe it was a dream, Harry. Maybe I just imagined it. So forget the whole thing. Please, Harry, for my sake, forget it. Oh, Harry, darling, it's no good just pacing up and down. Please, sit down and try to relax.
2: I can't, Nora. I can't. Tonight's the second full moon since Randolph was executed. He'll be leaving his grave tonight, and someone else will die.
0: But, Harry,
2: there ought to be a guard over the vault he's buried in. Oh, no, that wouldn't do any good if he came back to him the dead. He wouldn't be bothered by a guard.
0: Please, Harry, you've done the best you can. And if it is true and you go on like this, well, you'll be in danger, too.
2: I don't care. That list, Nora, the names on it were alphabetical. And Adams, the foreman, was the first to die.
0: What are you driving at?
2: The second name on the list is Baldwin, the district attorney. Baldwin. Wouldn't listen to me last time, but tonight he's got to. I'm going to his home now while it's still time.
5: Mr.
2: Mr. Baldwin, you are in danger tonight, I'm sure of it. Deadly danger.
3: No, you mean it, I'm sure, Wilson.
2: Yes.
3: I thought it was some kind of a gag before. Now I can see you fully believe everything you've said.
2: Well, then you will take precautions, at least for tonight.
3: I've been an officer of the law for 30 years. I've been threatened by a lot of convicted murderers, but not one of them has come back to get me yet.
2: But you don't understand. The great Randolph is different. He had powers that we know nothing about.
3: Perhaps, but I doubt it. Now, Wilson, I appreciate your warning, but I can't take it seriously.
2: Oh, really? Then you won't guard yourself?
3: No more than usual. I'll lock the door presently. I'm sure that'll keep out any ghosts who may come this way.
2: Mr. Baldwin, please, it's almost midnight. At least let me stay with you for another hour.
5: I'm sorry, but I'm about ready to turn in. I expect to sleep well, too.
3: Now, you go on home, do the same. Because nobody's going to be harmed tonight by the great Randolph spook. I guarantee it.
2: Oh, no, I... Please, I wish you'd let me stay.
3: I couldn't think of it. Now, you can find your way out yourself, can't you? I'm sure.
2: Yes, of course. All right, Mr. Baldwin, I won't bother you any longer. Good night.
3: Good night, Wilson.
5: Well, he's gone. I'm afraid the poor fellow needs to see a psychiatrist. Randolph's ghost. I only hope I never have anything worse to be afraid of than that.
3: Who's there? Who came in just now? Wilson, is that you again?
6: No, my friend. It is not Wilson.
3: Who are you? What the devil's the meaning of this?
6: You don't recognize me, then?
3: How can I in that cloak with the collar pulled up over your face?
6: That is to spare the world a sight that should remain forever hidden within the darkness of a coffin. But my voice... Surely you recognize that.
3: What are you talking about? Now, get out at once, or I'll call for the police.
6: It would tax their powers to arrest me. They have no authority in the world to which I belong.
3: No. No, it can't be.
6: I see you have recognized me. You should have taken Wilson's warning, Baldwin. Because I'm here. The great Randolph. At your service.
3: Oh, it's impossible.
6: That's been said of so many things, hasn't it? But I think I can convince you.
3: No, stay away. Help! Help!
6: That won't do you any good. By the time anyone comes, you will have joined me in the world of death.
3: Oh! Ah!
2: Nora, where are you? Nora!
0: Harry, I could hear you calling all the way down the hall.
2: Nora, where have you been?
0: I just went out to get the morning papers. Why?
2: Why? It's happened again. District Attorney Baldwin has been killed.
0: But how?
2: Exactly the same way Mr. Adams was killed, strangled, just at midnight.
0: Oh, no.
2: And Nora, I think I know the truth now.
0: What do you mean?
2: I don't believe it was your father at all. I think it was I that killed them. I killed them both.

0: No, no, you've got to do it. There's a full moon tonight. You've got to lock me in this apartment.
1: Oh, but Harry, you couldn't possibly have killed those two men.
0: I could. I was near the scene at both times, and my mind, it wasn't clear. I don't remember doing it, but don't you see? If I'd been hypnotized, I wouldn't remember.
1: But, darling, Father couldn't have hypnotized you into committing murder. It's a law of hypnosis. The subject won't do anything he knows is wrong.
0: I know that, but I can't be sure. I believe that in those few minutes I was with him, somehow Randolph impressed on my mind orders to carry out his vengeance for him.
1: Oh, darling, I'm sure he didn't. But if you insist, I'll lock you in.
0: All right. Well, I want you to go now. It might not be safe for you to stay with me.
1: All right, Harry. I'll go to a movie.
0: Got to stay locked in until after midnight. Then even if I am hypnotized, I won't be able to do any harm. You do understand, Nora, don't you?
1: Oh, of course, darling. I'm sure you're wrong, but I'll do anything you say.
0: All right, now. Lock me in. And don't you come back until after midnight. Seven. Eight. Nine. Ten. 11. Another hour and then I'll know. Or will I? Maybe I'll try to get out and I won't remember it. Or... telephone. Yes. Hello.
2: Hello, Harry.
0: Randolph.
2: Yes, my boy. I'm glad at least you don't say, no, it's impossible.
0: No. Where are you, Randolph?
2: That doesn't matter. I just wanted to warn you. And don't try to interfere with my plans.
0: But, Randolph, I thought... Hello. Hello. He hung up. That proves that I'm not the one. Then in that case... Yes. That's the only possible answer. I know now what the truth is. Oh, I've got to get out of here. The door... Oh, it's too solid. I couldn't break it down with an axe. Oh, there's no fire escape, and it's...

0: He laughed at me, but he died just the same.
1: And you're seriously asking me to believe that a dead man legally executed by the state is walking the streets tonight seeking my life?
0: I tell you, he telephoned me only half an hour ago. I recognized his voice.
1: You know, of course, that your story sounds like the ravings of an insane mind.
0: I know it. That's why I've kept quiet this last month. I did try to convince the police, the district attorney, and all I got was laughed at. And then...
1: Yes, and yet, obviously, you're in earnest. I don't think you're crazy.
0: I'm not. For a little while, I thought that I was the killer.
1: You? How?
0: I thought that I was under post-hypnotic control, that Randolph had planted in my mind the impulse to kill his enemies. But that phone call proved that I was wrong.
1: And what do you propose that we do?
0: If we went to his tomb, perhaps then we'd learn the truth.
1: Why, Wilson, what do you want to open Randolph's tomb for?
0: Don't you see? If we go there and we find Randolph is still in his coffin, then I'll know that the real murderer is my wife, Nora. I have the key right here. I'll have the padlock off in a minute.
1: Well, then hurry. The moon is bright. I'd hate to have anyone see us.
0: Yes, sir.
1: A very strange story. A man in my position prowling around a cemetery at midnight.
0: Oh, but we had to come, Judge. We had to make sure.
1: Well.
0: There. Unlocked it. We can open the vault door now.
1: I'm rather sorry I paid any attention to you, Wilson. But we're here now, so let's get this thing over with. Now, I'm going in first. But don't forget, I'm armed.
0: Oh, don't worry about me. There, I've shut the door. It'd be safe to turn on the flashlight now. There. See? There's the coffin.
1: That's odd.
0: Huh? What is it, Judge?
1: Well, the air in here is fresh. This vault has been opened and very recently.
0: Then it must have been opened by Randolph.
1: Oh, nonsense. Open this coffin and I'll prove it. Here. How does it work?
0: This catch on the side. It can be operated either from the inside or out. There we are. It's unlocked.
1: Well, then lift the lid, man. Lift it.
0: What?
1: All right, I'll do it.
0: No.
1: There. There you are. Now, see? There's your precious Randolph, safe and sound, just as I expected. Quite dead. As he's supposed to be.
0: He's still in his coffin.
1: Yes, and that proves that... Wilson. Shine your flashlight down on the floor. I just touched a body lying here near the wall.
0: Body? It's Nora. She's dead.
1: I don't think so. Here, give me that light.
0: Judge.
1: So, what happened? Why did you turn out the flashlight?
0: Something knocked it out of my hands. I can't find it.
2: Of course I have it, Harry. That's why you can't find it.
0: Randolph!
1: Wilson, what are you saying?
0: It's Randolph. He's not dead.
2: Oh, but I am, Harry. But don't let that disturb you. I want to thank you for bringing the judge here to me.
1: Wilson, where are you? You're trying to play a trick on me?
0: No, I swear.
2: He's quite innocent, Judge Dexter. And as for Nora, she merely came to make sure I was where I'm supposed to be. Just as you did. When I spoke to her, she fainted.
1: Wilson, get the door open. We've got to have some light in here.
2: It's no use, Dexter. I can see in the dark like a cat, and you can't.
0: No.
2: I have you now.
0: No, Judge.
2: You're going to die, Dexter. Executed. As you ordered me. Executed.
1: Randolph, let me go. I warn you, Randolph. I've got a gun. I'm going to shoot.
2: You're too late. Judge,
0: are you all right?
1: Yes. Yes, I am. Now see if you can find the flashlight. Right. I think I've taken care of Mr. Randolph. If it was Randolph...
0: I think I have it. Yes, here it is. Judge... Randolph's body, it's still in the coffin.
1: I rather thought it would be.
3: Harry? Harry, is that you?
0: Oh, Nora, you're not hurt?
3: No, just my head. I came here to see if Father...
1: We understand, Mrs. Wilson, and then someone hit you.
3: Yes, from behind. There was someone here in the vault. I just got a glimpse of him, and then he hit me. But who was it?
1: That's what we're just about to find out. Now, let me have the flashlight, Wilson.
0: Yes, of course.
1: I think he fell over here. Now, yes, here he is.
3: But who is he? He was impersonating Father, but who is he?
0: I hear he's lying on his face. We'd better turn him over.
1: Carefully now. He's still breathing. And that's it.
0: Oh. Hey, it's Miller, the guard from the penitentiary, the one Randolph said he made a friend of.
3: Yes, the one who was guarding him just before he was executed.
0: So that's it. It was Miller. Miller, can you hear me?
4: What cavern.
0: I'm afraid he's dying.
3: Before Father was executed, he must have hypnotized this man and ordered him to carry out...

0: his fantastic scheme of vengeance.
1: Oh, it was a trick, but it was a very cunning trick. By means of hypnosis, Randolph used this man as a tool, even though Randolph himself was dead.
0: He must have recognized that Miller was unusually susceptible.
2: I think we'll find that Miller was a psychotic to begin with. Otherwise, Randolph's hypnosis would never have worked. For no normal person can be influenced the way Miller was under any circumstances.
1: Isn't there anything we can do for him?
2: No. No, he's gone. And with him, the great Randolph has died too. For good.

This is the mysterious traveler again. So the great Randolph is dead for good, is he? I wonder. After all, Miller wasn't the only guard Randolph had a chance to talk to. Oh, but he couldn't have hypnotized any of the others. I wouldn't give it another thought if I were you. Unless, of course, you were on the jury that convicted Randolph. In that case... Oh, you have to get off here. I'm sorry. I'm sure we'll meet again. I take this same train every week at this same time.

0: You have just heard The Mysterious Traveler, a series of dramas of the strange and terrifying. The role of the mysterious traveler is played by Maurice Tarplin. In tonight's cast were Santos Ortega, Richard Coogan, Shirley Blank, and Bill Smith. Original music composed and played by Al Finelli. All characters in this story were fictitious, and any resemblance to actual persons was purely coincidental. This is Bob Emmerich speaking. This program came from New York. This is the Mutual Broadcasting System.
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1: This is the Man in Black, here for Roma Wines to introduce this weekly half hour of suspense. Tonight in Hollywood, we are honored and happy to have with us one of the entertainment world's most distinguished gentlemen, Mr. Cary Grant. The suspense play which stars Cary Grant and which is produced and directed by William Spear is the exciting and tense bestseller by Cornell Woolrich called The Black Curtain. Suspense is compounded of mystery and suspicion and dangerous adventure. In this series, Roma brings you tales calculated to intrigue you, to stir your nerves, to offer you a precarious situation and then withhold the solution until the last possible moment. And so, with The Black Curtain and with the performance of Cary Grant, we again hope to keep you in suspense.

0: It began, or rather life began again for me, I guess you'd say, that day on that street. My head was pounding terribly. I could hear all the noise and the people milling around. Everything was a jumble at first.
1: Now, let the doc throw.
2: I seen it happen, Mr. Policeman. He was running. Boy, he really gave himself a clunk on a beam.
1: All right, son. Now get back there. Everybody back there.
0: Oh, my head.
1: Take it easy,
2: fellow. His wallet fell out of his pocket, and a big boy grabbed it and ran away.
1: Now back, everybody. Let the doctor throw. Give him air here.
0: I'm okay. No, never mind, Doc. I'm okay.
3: Seems to be not much the matter with you, sir.
0: No, I'm all right.
1: I guess I can talk to him now, Doc?
3: Oh, go ahead, officer. Just a bad bump on the head, I think. That's right. We can walk all right, can't you?
0: Yeah, I think so.
3: Sure. Here, now let me brush you on, huh?
0: Thanks. Well, I'll be fine. Hey, wait a minute. What am I doing with an overcoat on?
1: All right now, mister. Just so they got it on the blotter. What's your name? Where do you live?
0: Townsend. Frank Townsend. 820 Rutherford Street.
3: You want a cigarette? You're still shaky.
0: No, thanks. I don't smoke.
3: Well, while we're getting back, then. Drop in at the receiving hospital if you want us to check you off.
0: Yeah, I will.
2: Hey, here's your hat, mister. I found it.
0: Oh, thanks,
1: kid. That's all. Now, come on. Move along. The guy's all right. Come on. Oh, well, thanks. I'm sorry about the fellow that got your wallet. Anyway, here's your cigar case, Mr. Townsend. Guy found it right alongside of you.
0: Hey, wait a minute. This isn't my hat. D.N. Those aren't my initials, D.N.
2: Sure, that's your hat. I seen it roll off you when you went down. Try it on. You see? It fits. Looks good.
0: Yeah. But what am I doing with a cigar case? D.N. Same initials as the hat.
2: Don't you even know your own hat, mister?
0: Wait a minute. I'm trying to think. Where is this?
2: What?
0: This street.
1: You're on Tillery Street.
0: Tillery Street? What am I doing on Tillery Street?
2: He's lost.
1: All right now, sir. My suggestion is that you go on home and go lie down. It's cold and starting to snow.
0: No, please, wait a minute. Don't leave me. Tell me. What happened?
1: Well, you slipped on this icy sidewalk. Fell down and hit your head good and hard on the curb. You're out for about 20 minutes
0: Wait. Ice on a sidewalk?
1: Well, look at it. That street cleaning department ought to clear away the snow there, too.
0: Snow and ice?
1: Sure, why?
0: Snow? In July?
1: July? Oh, it's December. December 1943.
0: 1943?
1: You better go on home, son. Good night.
0: 1943. The last I remember was July 1940. 3 years just gone. Amnesia. A black curtain comes down over your mind. That black curtain had been over mine for 3 years. Where had I been? Who had I been? I hadn't been Frank Townsend. I'd been someone else. D.N. Someone whose initials were D.N. I walked along Tillery Street thinking about it. Those 3 years. I could have been married. I could have been a thief. I could have... Something made me turn around on the street for a moment. That was when I first saw him. Gray eyes. He'd been talking to the cop who took my name. He looked up as I did. And then he started to walk rapidly in my direction. Backed away instinctively. Something about him spelled trouble. He called to me as he came forward.
4: Hey, you, stop! Townsend!
0: Instinctively, I knew I should run, get away from him.
4: Hey, you!
0: I looked back as I rounded the corner. He had a gun in his hand. He raised it. And I turned and ran for my life.
5: 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With this remarkable story, and with Hollywood's distinguished Cary Grant as our star, the Roma Wine Company of Fresno, California, tonight assumes the sponsorship of Suspense, radio's outstanding theater of thrills.
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5: And now it is with pleasure that we bring back to our soundstage Mr. Cary Grant and The Black Curtain, a story well calculated to keep you in suspense.
0: Why was he following me? With a gun. What did Gray Eyes want with me? I must have done something. I beat it down the subway and hid. I had to think it all out carefully. I knew I was on the spot for something. Gray Eyes meant business. What could it be? Who had I been during those last 3 years with that black curtain in front of them? Well, maybe I'd been a gangster, and he was one of a mob that wanted to rub me out. I didn't know. No identification, my wallet stolen. Nothing in my pockets that would help. Just D.N. in the hat, and D.N. on the cigar case. D.N.! My head was aching with worry. My stomach had panic in it. I had to find out who I'd been, what I'd done. But how? Where? Tillery Street. That's where I'd been when I woke up. Tillery Street. Well, maybe Gray Eyes would go back there, too, looking for me. But I had to take that chance. Tillery Street. Oh, good evening, Pop.
9: Oh, hello there. Couldn't see you under that hat at first.
0: Oh, you know me?
9: Sure. What can I get you, son?
0: Oh, well, you got an evening paper I could look at?
9: Nope. Sorry, never read them. Too much trouble in the world these days, anyhow. See, how you been? You haven't been around 2 or 3 weeks.
0: Oh, well, I've been kind of busy. Look, Pop.
9: Yeah?
0: I made a bet with a guy that even though you see so many customers, you'd walk right up and give me my full name.
9: Oh, well, I'm sorry, I don't know it. I don't think I ever heard your name.
0: Oh.
9: But I know your girl.
0: My girl?
9: Mm-hmm.
5: You do, huh?
9: Yeah.
0: Well, now, maybe I can still win my bet if you'll give me her name.
9: Gee, I've heard you mention it. I'd know it if I heard it.
0: You what? Well, see if I can steer you a little. Now, is it Mary?
9: Nope.
0: Alice? Lillian? Margaret. Huh?
9: No, wait a minute. Wait, I know. Ruth. That's it, Ruth.
0: Ruth?
9: Yeah.
0: Well, sure, you got it. Now, what's Ruth's last name?
9: Gee, I don't know her... I know where she lives, though.
0: You do?
9: Yeah, right across the street, the Tillery Apartments.
0: Well, it's right. But now, what apartment? What's the number of Ruth's apartment?
9: 3C. Apartment 3C. Say, that's pretty good if I do say so. I was only there once, remember? The night I brought the sandwiches over.
0: Thanks.
9: Will you win your bet, mister?
0: Huh? Oh, yeah, I think I will.
9: What's your name so I'll know it next time?
0: Oh, I'll tell you tomorrow. I hope.
9: So long.
0: So long, Pop. Thank you.
9: What's the matter?
0: Nothing. I just tying my shoe. I'd just been going to walk out when I saw him standing across the street, Gray Eyes again. I ducked down behind the store window and watched him. He looked over in my direction and then up and down the street. Oh, Then he lit a cigarette and stole down to the corner. The minute he disappeared, I yanked the door open, dashed out, ran across the Tillery Apartments, and went in.
10: Who is it?
0: Ruth?
10: Yes?
0: It's me.
10: Dan! Oh, Danny, where have you been? Get in here. Oh, darling, it's really you. I thought you...
0: Hello, Ruth.
10: Oh, Danny, why did you come here? He's been around here twice today. He may be in the neighborhood right now, for all you know.
0: Who?
10: Oh, well, Slattery, of course.
0: Has he got gray eyes?
10: What? Yeah. Did you ever see a detective that didn't?
0: Oh, I see. Sure.
10: Danny, what's the matter with you? You're acting so strangely.
0: Well, I just want to look at you.
10: You seem so different, so far away. You haven't kissed me.
0: Well, that's easily fixed.
10: Oh, darling, where have you been for 3 weeks?
0: All around. Miss me?
10: You know I did. Oh, Danny, do you think we could get away tonight? I've got $3,000 saved up. We could go to Mexico or South America. We could get married. Mr. and Mrs. Daniel Nearing tour the world.
0: Daniel Nearing? Oh, yeah, and wife.
10: Sounds plenty good to me.
0: You'll never know how good.
10: We'll get out of here tonight. I'll call up and tell him I'm quitting my job. I'll say I'm sick. All my stuff's here. Nothing's out there but a couple of uniforms. I'll make Alma and Franklin a present of those.
0: Alma and Franklin?
10: Don't you bother your pretty head about those two charmers. Maybe they weren't glad when it happened. A couple of vultures. Bye-bye to them. Oh, with you back, Danny. Just think, with my $3,000 we could...
0: Do you think you ought to quit your job?
10: Absolutely, I think so. I was never cut out to be a nurse anyway.
0: I guess you weren't. Any more than I was cut out...
10: Any more than you were meant to be a secretary.
0: That's right. Well, I never wanted to be a secretary. Just drifted into it, I guess. Kind of got on my nerves, especially toward the end. You know, the boss was no cinch to work for.
10: He certainly wasn't. He was a rat. The whole Dietrich bunch are mean, rotten. The whole family.
0: Yeah, that's right.
10: All except the old man.
0: The old man. I sort of liked him, didn't I?
10: And he loved you, Danny. I think he wished you'd been his son. Poor old man. He's the only reason I've stuck around out there this long.
0: How are things out there?
10: Oh, they've been questioning all of us. They've laid off lately, though, since you... Oh, Danny, don't let's talk anymore about it. You're back. That's the main thing. I just want to forget New Jericho and the whole...
0: New Jericho, huh?
10: Yes. Oh, Danny. Danny, if only it hadn't happened.
0: What happened?
10: You know what. Oh, Danny, what's going to become of you and me?
0: I wish I knew.
10: Danny, get away from that window. Leave that shade down.
0: But he's down there.
10: Who?
0: Gray Eyes. He's standing in front of the hydrant. He's coming in here, in the building.
10: Oh, did he see you?
0: Ruth, will you help me?
10: What are you going to do?
0: I'm going to give myself up.
10: No.
0: Well, it's better than getting shot at. What can they do to me?
10: You crazy fool. They can send you to the chair.
0: The chair?
10: Well, what do you think happens to a man when he's guilty of murder?
0: Murder? Ruth, listen to me. I'm not a murderer. If the whole world says I committed murder, I say I didn't. The me that's in me says I didn't.
10: I never said you were, Danny. I always said you didn't do it. Oh, if you hadn't run away.
0: So that's it.
11: All right, Nearing. Open up.
10: Why did you come here, Danny? Why?
0: Ruth, quick. We gotta get out of here. How about the fire escape? Shaft. Dumbwaiter.
10: Dumbwaiter. Here.
0: All right, get in. I'll stand on top and work the ropes.
10: I don't think it can hold us both. It's
0: got to. Can you hear me?
10: Yes, Danny. Danny, what do we do?
0: We're going back there to New Jericho.
10: New Jericho? No, Danny, don't. Please, for me.
0: Got to. I've got to find out. We're going together.
10: No. No, Danny, no. I've got the money. We can get out of here and
0: now stop it.
10: Danny, ouch. My arm. You're hurting me.
0: From here on in, we're sticking together. You're going to take me back there. Back where it happened.
10: All right, darling. You're crazy, but I'll go wherever you go. I can't lose you again.
0: On the train, Ruth and I said very little to each other. While I hid in the telephone booth at the Pennsylvania station, she'd bought us a couple of cheap overcoats. I sat hunched up in mine, thinking. Ruth had brought along the newspaper clippings. I looked at what they said for the 20th time, trying to see if there was anything there that would help me. Dietrich Slayer's sought, it said. Secretary wanted in brutal slaying at suburban estate. Police are pressing the search for Daniel Nearing, secretary in the employ of the late John Dietrich, 58, member of a well-known local family who was shot and killed in the drawing room of his New Jericho estate on the morning of November the 7th. Nearing disappeared November the 7th, on the morning of which date he is known to have had a bitter quarrel with the deceased. This last was attested to at the inquest by Alma and Franklin Dietrich, widow and brother of the murdered man. Well, I had all the facts now. Wanted for murder. And yet everything that was in me told me that no matter who I'd been, however many memories I'd lost, that I was no killer, that I couldn't have. I had to get into that Dietrich house and stand again in the room in which it had all happened. Maybe something would come back to me. Maybe there would be

0: Danny. Danny.
1: Over here, Ruth.
0: It's dark. I couldn't see you. Alma and Franklin just left. They drove down to the village.
1: Did they say anything about you being out here on your day off?
0: Yeah. Alma said something, but I said I had nothing to do in town. He came out to write some letters.
1: Let's go, then.
0: Oh, Danny, I'm scared. Please, let's not stay out here.
1: You said you loved me.
0: I do, Danny, I do. That's why I'm scared. They're only going to the village. They'll be back in half an hour at the most.
1: Come on, open the door, Ruth. Hurry. I've got to see the inside. That room, the place where it happened.
0: It's wrong, Danny. I'm telling you, you're wrong. They'll find you.
1: Open the door, Ruth. Quickly. All right. Now, let's have a look at that room.
0: Please, Danny, please don't. Don't talk about it.
1: So this is where I'm supposed to have murdered John Dietrich, huh?
0: Danny, please.
1: Where was it? Show me exactly where it was, Ruth. I've got to know.
0: It was there. Right there. He was standing by the grandfather's clock when... Oh, are you going crazy, Danny? If they get you, you'll hang.
1: Why, the clock, huh? You still believe in me, don't you, Ruth?
0: I believe you, Danny, but I'm scared. I love you.
1: Ruth, wait a minute. What's that? Listen.
0: It's only the old man. He's asleep in that room off there. Don't go in there, Danny. You'll wake him.
1: I want to see him.
0: No. No, don't, Danny. He can't help you. You know he's paralyzed and he can't talk.
1: Turn on the light. I want to see him.
0: There, you woke him. It's me, Mr. Dietrich. Ruth. This is Danny. You remember Danny, don't you?
1: Hello, Mr. Dietrich.
0: See how his eyes are shining.
1: Yeah. Was he here when it happened?
0: You know that, Danny. Why do you ask such funny questions? He's been in bed here for 5 years.
1: That mirror. On the wall there. The clock. Look. You can see the grandfather's clock in the other room.
0: What are you getting at, Danny?
1: He could see it. The old man could see the murder through the mirror. Oh, if only he could talk.
0: He can't talk. You scare me, Danny.
1: He saw the man who killed John Dietrich. Look, look. He understands what I'm saying. He's blinking his eyes.
0: Oh, stop torturing him, Danny. Can't you see what you're doing?
1: But he's trying to say something. Look. Look. His eyes are blinking. He's going to help me. Go outside and watch, Ruth. Go on.
0: Now watch out at the entranceway. Be careful, Danny. Please, they'll be back any minute.
1: All right, leave me alone with them.
0: And I'll call if I hear them coming.
1: Look now, Mr. Dietrich. Don't be afraid. I'm going to ask you a question, and you're going to answer me. Are you trying to tell me something about the murder? Now, blink your eyes. Blink twice if you are. And that's it. Once. Twice. That's good. Did you see it happen? Here, in your mirror. Blink once if the answer is no. Twice if the answer is yes. Once. Twice. You did, huh? You saw it. Now then, is the murderer in this house?
0: Danny, Danny, they're coming. Franklin and Alma, get out of here, hide. Run, Danny, run.
1: Is the murderer in this house? Blink once for no, twice for yes. Yes, in this house.
0: Danny, Danny, they're coming.
1: Wait, wait, I've almost got it. Now, Mr. Dietrich, was it me? Once for no, twice for yes. Was it me?
0: Get out of here, Danny, into the big room behind the curtains. I'll talk to them.
1: Oh, all right, all right. Well, thanks, Mr. Dietrich. I'll be back.
2: Ruth? Ruth, is that you in Father's room?
0: Yes.
2: Are you here alone?
0: Why, yes. Why?
3: Well, we thought we heard voices. What are you so jittery about, Ruth?
0: I'm just tired, that's all. May I go to bed now?
2: Father's still awake, Ruth.
0: He'll go to sleep, all right. I'm going upstairs, Mrs. Dietrich, now.
3: Good night, Ruth. And take your flashlight with you.
0: Oh, I'm sorry. It was dark on the road tonight.
2: Good night, Ruth.
0: Good night.
3: She's brought him back here with her. Hey, my thing.
2: Who? Dan? Oh, Franklin.
3: Take it easy. If he's here, we'll get him.
2: After the evidence we gave against him at the hearing, I'm frightened. Let's get out of here fast. I'll go to the village for the police.
3: Call the police. No, I'll do it. Hello? Hello? It's too late. It's dead. The wire's cut. Come on, we'll both drive to the village.
2: But he may be waiting for us out by the car.
3: Uh-uh. Oh.
2: What?
3: Yeah.
2: What are you doing there, Franklin?
3: I think I just might need my gun. Come along.
1: When they left the house, I made for the old man's room. I called for Ruth. but she was gone. Maybe Franklin and Elma had caught her after she cut the telephone wire, but I couldn't wait. My life was hanging on minutes now. I shot the flashlight on the old man's face. Now, Mr. Dietrich, you're helping me fine. You know I'm trying to save my life, don't you? Now, the murderer. Was it me? Was it me who did it? Me, Danny Nearing. Blink once for no. Once. Once! Oh, you're sure. You're sure it wasn't me. Oh, you're smiling, Mr. Dietrich. Smiling. Now, it was somebody in this house. Then who was it? Oh, can't you make a sound? Help me, you've got to. Was it Elma? Twice for yes, once for no. Once. Not Elma. All right, then. Was it Franklin?
4: Up with the hands, Neary. Up or you'll never get a trial.
1: Franklin. Look, you've got to listen. You've got to.
4: Shut up and drop that flashlight. Trying to kill the old man, too, huh? The murderer returned to the scene of his crime,
1: huh? You know I didn't kill him.
4: Well, you tell that to the police. Elma will have him here in a couple of minutes. Where's your girlfriend, Ruth?
1: She's not here. I don't know where she went.
4: Never mind. They'll find her. You're a dead duck, Neary. You killed my brother and beat it. What'd you get out of it? That's always puzzled us.
1: You killed your brother, and now you're going to kill me.
4: Oh, you've gone nuts, too. Why should I kill my own brother, you idiot?
1: To get his share of the estate and his wife, Alma, amongst other things. But you can't stop with killing me. Someone else knows the truth. The old man saw it in the mirror.
4: What?
1: You'll have to kill your own father, too.
4: The old man saw it. How do you know?
1: He told me.
4: Oh, you're lying. He can't talk. He can't even move.
1: He can hear. And he can blink his eyes. Come over here and look.
4: Now, look here. I don't...
1: Rose!
0: He'll be all right. I heard him. He was going to kill you. Here's the gun, Danny. Take it.
1: Oh, Rose, you shouldn't have. In another minute, I'm not sure it was Franklin.
0: Oh, Dan, darling, please, let's run for it. They'll be here in a second. It's your last chance. They'll all swear you did it.
1: Not if I can be with the old man another half minute. Mr. Dietrich. Mr. Dietrich. It's Danny again.
0: No, Danny, don't. Don't.
1: Quiet. Tell me, Mr. Dietrich. Was it Franklin? Did Franklin kill your son, John? Blink once if he did. He's afraid. Why are you afraid? Oh, it's this gun. Here, take the gun, Ruth. You take it. He's afraid. I'm not going to hurt you, Mr. Dietrich. What's the matter? Why don't you answer me? Who killed John Dietrich? It wasn't me. It wasn't Elma. It wasn't Franklin. But someone in the house. Was it? Ruth! Ruth! You!
0: I told you not to come. Oh, I love you, Danny. I wanted you. I wouldn't have let them get you.
1: Why? Why, Ruth? Why did you kill him?
0: He was always after me. He wouldn't leave me alone. I hated him. Then that night he came at me, threatened me, said he'd kill me. If he couldn't have me, nobody could. He had a gun, and I got it away from him. He hit the clock. He leaned against it. Oh, he'd never fall down and die. It was the day you ran away, and I was crazy. They thought it was you. They started looking. I love you, Danny. I still love you. I begged you not to come back here.
1: Ruth! Put down that gun, Ruth.
0: No. Stand back, Danny. Stay over there. Just want to look at you. I was hoping we could get away together. But you've been through enough, Danny. And all because of me. Now you're clear, Danny. And this is going to clear me. Darling.

Well, I guess that's about all there is to tell. I tried to put it all behind me, to resume my life where it left off over 3 years ago. Sometimes when it gets toward evening, I go and walk along Tillery Street. Once in a while, somebody I don't know, will say, "Hello, Danny." And I just say hello and walk on. I don't want to find out anything anymore. I want it all to die away and be still. And it will. All except Ruth. Because somewhere behind that black curtain, I was loved. And loved someone. We must have known a love that I'll never know again.

0: And so closes The Black Curtain, starring Mr. Cary Grant. Tonight's tale of suspense.
1: Since the beginnings of history, people have enjoyed wine. 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
0: Our thanks to Cary Grant for his suspenseful performance here tonight. And Mr. Grant wants us to say that he will be listening with you next week at the same hour to Mr. Robert Young in the story called The Night Reveals. Don't forget then, next week, same time, for Robert Young in Suspense.
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0: Standard of California, on behalf of Standard Stations and independent Chevron gas stations throughout the West, invites you to Let George Do It. Another adventure of George Valentine.
1: Personal notice. Danger is my stock and trade. If you need the kind of help you couldn't get from a cautious man, then you've got a job for me, George Valentine. Write full details.
2: Dear Mr. Valentine, you may have forgotten the one time we met, but you were the best man at my wedding. Yes, I'm Joe Burke's wife. You won't believe what's happened to him. Easygoing, happy-go-lucky Joe. He's a pitiful mental case, and they've got him in a sanitarium. You were so close to Joe in the army, I thought maybe if he saw
3: you again, it might do more than the doctors have been able to do. I thought of this when I saw your ad in the paper, like a ray of hope. Won't you try to help me? It signed anxiously, Laura Burke.
1: Joe, a mental case? Oh, no, not the Sergeant Burke I knew.
3: Well, George's wife would hardly make up anything like this.
1: But Brooksy at Palermo, when everybody else was either cussing or praying, that hard-headed Irishman just sat around playing a harmonica. Danny boy.
3: It's funny I never heard you talk about him.
1: Well, you know how those things are, Angel. You swear on your GI dog tag that you're going to be sure to keep in touch with each other, but as tempest fugits, auld lang syne becomes just the name of a song.
3: But you were his best man.
1: This kid, Laura, came down to camp. We hopped a jeep over to the chaplain, and it took 15 minutes for the tender vows. A minute for me to kiss the bride, and they were off. All Joe had was a 48-hour pass.
3: Golly, she sounds so desperate in this letter.
1: Yeah. What's that address, Brooksy? We'd better get right over there.

0: Maybe it's only one chance in a thousand, but I had to turn to you, Mr. Valentine.
1: The name is George, remember?
0: He's in that place, getting worse every day. Now he doesn't even recognize me.
2: Laura, we do want to help you, but honey, you're making it so much harder. Here, sit down.
0: I'm sorry.
1: I know this is tough on you, Laura, but try to tell us the whole thing from the beginning. How did this happen to Joe? When?
0: Well, about a month ago, they brought him home from Egypt.
1: Egypt? What was he doing there?
0: Well, after he got out of the army, he got a job with an export company, Kessling Limited. The money was so good, he couldn't refuse it. He planned to keep it for 2 years so we could put some money aside.
2: Oh, it must have been terrible being separated again.
1: Did Joe begin to lose his grip while he was abroad?
0: Oh, he sent letters regularly, wonderful, cheerful letters about the future. And a couple of months ago, he stopped writing.
2: Yes, Laura?
0: And then one day he walked in with Dr. Tarouk.
1: Wait a minute. Who's Dr. Tarouk?
0: Some kind of psychiatrist the company sent back with Joe to take care of him. Mr. Kessling, he's the president of the company. He's been very kind.
2: What did they say happened?
0: Some kind of an explosion outside the city. Joe happened to be around, and when he came to in the hospital, he...
1: Now, take it easy, Laura. Hey, you want to knock off and have a cup of coffee?
0: No, go on. I'm all right. I'll never forget it. Dr. Tarouk left us alone for a minute. Joe just stood there, right where you are, looking at me, looking through me. He tried to talk, but it seemed to hurt too much, so he just kept staring and staring.
2: Oh, George.
1: Yeah.
0: And he took a box of face powder from his pocket and handed it to me.
1: Powder?
0: I guess he meant it as a gift. So pathetic. A box of cheap powder. It's horrible to watch.
1: Okay, Laura. I think we've heard enough to begin with. Where have they got Joe?
0: The Hillcrest Sanitarium. His company's paying all the expenses, and Dr. Tarouk says, and time he hopes Joe'll be all right.
1: Yeah.
0: But he's getting worse, you see. I thought if you saw him and talked to him, maybe by some miracle he'd begin to remember things. He thought so much of you.
1: I know. All right, Laura. You want to come along with us?
0: No, I always seem to upset him.
1: Okay. Yeah, Claire and I'll drop in on Joe. And here's hoping it'll do some good.

0: A sanitarium should have peace and quiet, but they should build it where people can find it.
1: Yes, it is out of the way. Gosh, and every time I look down into that valley, I get dizzy.
0: Kind of unusual, isn't it, Brooksy?
1: What?
0: A company going to quite so much trouble for one of their people? Sanitarium, special psychiatrist who seems to stay on and on?
1: Well, darling, maybe the milk of human kindness doesn't curdle as easily as most people think.
0: Maybe not. Brooksy, I've been in some tough spots. But I think seeing Joe like this is going to be just about the toughest.

0: In dealing with the mind, Mr. Valentine, one is never sure what will be good or bad for the patient.
1: Yeah, I think I know what you mean, Dr. Turok.
0: Perhaps this visit from a dear friend out of the past may do Mr. Burke a world of good. However, on the other hand...
2: Will we be able to see him soon?
0: In a few moments. But perhaps it would be wiser for a young lady like you, Miss Brooks, not to see him at all.
2: Huh?
1: There are just a few things I want to know, Doctor, before...
3: Dr. Turok...
0: Oh, Rodney, will you come here?
3: Yes.
0: This imposing but very competent gentleman is the male nurse I've hired to be with Mr. Burke when it is impossible for me to be present.
3: He's acting quiet now, Doctor.
0: Good. Very good. We can go in. This way, Mr. Valentine, Miss Brooks.
1: Okay.
0: There he is.
1: Hey, Joe. Danny boy. Don't you have anything to say for yourself? What did you do? Lose your harmonica?
2: Oh, George.
1: Yeah.
0: Rodney, wipe Mr. Burke's forehead.
3: Yes, Doctor.
0: You can see, Mr. Valentine, what an effort it costs your friend to try to speak.
1: I'm not blind, Doctor.
0: Permit me to explain. The blow he must have received in that accident has injured the tiny wires that crisscross in the brain. His thoughts cannot get through, a form of motor aphasia.
1: Well, that's good to know, but it doesn't help Joe.
2: Doctor, does he know what we're talking about?
0: I am quite sure he does not. You see, the wires of the brain that are blocked make it more difficult for him to get his thoughts through. The theory is...
1: Okay, Doctor, but look...
0: Yes, Mr. Valentine.
1: I'm quite sure you're a very competent psychiatrist, but I know you won't mind if I have Dr. Hunter, a friend of mine, come in and have a look at Joe. Just a consultation.
0: Very well, if you feel that way.
1: And it might help to look a little more into that accident.
0: Anything to help your friend, Mr. Valentine. Rodney.
3: Yes, Doctor?
0: The other case downstairs I was so interested in, I think the crisis may come even before I expected. Would you mind being there to do what is necessary? Then let me know exactly what happens.
3: I'll take care of everything,
0: good.
3: Dr.
0: Turok.
2: Try talking to him again, George.
1: Hey, look, you big oaf. Stop holding on to me. You know who I am. Hey, we got a lot of old times to talk about. You know me, Valentine.
2: Oh, I suppose it's no use.
1: Hey, how is it, Dr. Turok, that Joe was able to walk when he came home to his wife, and now he's flat on his back and can't use his hands or his legs? I thought he was being cured.
0: It is my hope to arrest the progress of the paralysis.
1: Yeah?
0: To shield him from emotional disturbances. Rid his mind of fear.
1: Fear? What fear? Joe was never afraid of anything in his life.
0: This is a different kind of fear. The fear of becoming a mental basket case with no future and no hope.
1: Oh, cut it out, Doctor.
0: Mr. Valentine, I was just stating the fact.

0: To have and to hold from this day forward, till death us do part.
1: What are you trying to say, darling?
0: I'm just a best man with a photographic memory.
1: Oh, I know how you feel about Joe and
0: Laura. This isn't death, Brooksy. Those two should be together. Something's got to be done about it.
1: Look, do yourself a favor, George, and listen to me. This is something you don't know anything about. You're no psychiatrist.
0: No, you listen to me, Angel. I know Joe looks as though his head was full of nuts and bolts, but he recognized me.
1: What do you mean?
0: We used to have a way of winking at each other, just to say, keep your skin on, brother. This man's war will be over someday.
1: Well?
0: Well, that's what he was giving me back there. I know it.
1: Are you sure you aren't imagining something you want to believe?
0: I don't care for that oily doctor, Brooksy, and I care less for that overgrown meatball Rodney hovering over Joe every minute of the day. I just have a feeling he's not getting the right chance.
1: You can't let it be a question of feelings, darling. Believe me. George!
0: Ah.
1: Golly, me too. Oh, a fine place to get a blowout. A few more yards and we would have gone pitching into that valley.
0: Hey, wait a minute, Brooksy. Don't open that door. Get down.
1: George, what's the matter with you?
0: Maybe that wasn't a blowout.
1: What?
0: Just playing safe. Well, there doesn't seem to be anyone around now. You stay where you are, Angel. I'll take a look-see.
1: Did you find anything?
0: Yeah. A neat bullet hole in our tire.
1: What?
0: Somebody shot at us from those rocks up there.
1: But who could it be? It'd have to be somebody who knew we'd be coming back this way.
0: Brilliant deduction, Brooksy. But we'll go into that later. Right now, we fix a flat and then get back to town.

0: Hello?
1: Yes, he's here. Just a moment. It's Walker, financial editor of the Bulletin.
2: Good,
1: returning
2: yes,
1: your call.
2: Good. Yeah, uh-huh. You hold it a second, Walker, huh? Look, Claire, take this down as I give it to you.
1: Okay.
2: Go on, shoot. Uh-huh, yeah. Kessling, export and import, fined $50,000 6 weeks ago, smuggling diamonds...
1: What?
2: ...and a shipment of face powder. Since then, out of business, gave up corporate charter. Yeah, thank you, Walker. That was very helpful. Goodbye.
1: George, what have we gotten into?
2: A very touching little situation, Brooksy. The great big corporate heart of Kessling Limited bleeding for one of its employees was hurt.
1: Yeah.
2: In fact, it keeps on bleeding now, long after it ceased to exist. Because it was caught smuggling diamonds, no less.
1: Well, how do you think Joe fits into all this?
2: I don't know yet. But right now, we're picking up Dr. Hunter and going back to Hillcrest Sanitarium. Let him take a look at Joe.

0: Yeah, Doc?
1: What'd you find out, Dr. Hunter?
2: I took a good look at your friend, George, and had a long talk with Dr. Taruk.
0: Well, Frank?
2: In Taruk's place, I'd have to diagnose the case exactly as he has.
1: Oh.
2: Motor aphasia. Now, progressive paralysis. The whole thing apparently started from some severe shock.
0: I see. Well, now I don't know what to do. His wife told me if we found anything wrong to get him out of here.
2: He's getting all the proper care, as far as I can see. Frankly, I wouldn't suggest that he be moved in his present condition.
0: Okay. Okay, Frank, you know what you know, and I know what I know.
1: Now,
0: maybe
1: George...
0: I'm wrong about Taruk, as a doctor, I mean. But there are too many other things wrong about this setup, including that bullet in my tire. Yes, and I still say Joe Burke was winking at me.
3: 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Meanwhile, a word about the great American pastime. 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And now back to tonight's adventure of George Valentine. Well, you go through the war with a fellow who becomes your buddy. You lose sight of him, and suddenly his wife shows up saying he's in a sanitarium, a mental case. You try to see what it's all about, a bullet comes at you from nowhere. More than that, you're told your buddy is getting the best possible care. You're not convinced, so you decide to dig deeper. In George's case, that means going with Claire to the customs service to have a chat with one of the agents.
4: Well, there really isn't much to it, Mr. Valentine, just what you see in this folder.
0: Uh-huh.
1: What does it say, George?
0: Nothing we didn't know before, Brooksy. Kessling Limited tried to smuggle in diamonds, caught with their carrots down and so forth.
4: Well, I don't know what you expected to find, but compared to some of the stunts we run up against, this wasn't anything too brilliant.
1: Apparently not. The company's out of business now.
4: Now, we've had people trying to get diamonds through in glass eyes and wads of chewing gum almost every way. Hiding them in boxes of face powder, well, maybe they thought it was so obvious they'd get by.
0: Yeah, maybe. Face powder, Brooksy. Why didn't it hit us before?
1: Of course. Joe gave Laura a box of face powder.
4: What's that?
0: Yeah, it's not important, at least not yet. Say, tell me something, Craven.
4: Yes?
0: What happens to the rest of the cargo when you catch people smuggling?
4: We have regular custom sales like an auction. In fact, there's one tomorrow.
0: Oh, that's very interesting.
4: It'll be held in one of those loft buildings down on Fayette Street. There's a public notice in the papers today.
0: Good enough. Come on, Brooksy. Thanks a lot for your trouble.
4: Oh, don't mention it.
1: George, I think when Joe gave Laura that box of powder, he was trying to tell her about the smuggling his company was doing.
0: Could be, Brooksy, could be. But maybe we'll know more about that tomorrow. Yes. Young lady, you and I are going to an auction.
5: All right, right over here, everybody. Lot 114, 3,000 boxes of face powder, quality second grade, trade name Cleopatra's Secret. Sorted shades. Now, well, what do I hear, Pat?
0: The whole lot isn't worth 100 bucks, Brooksy, but here I go and we'll see what happens.
6: $300, Mr. Auctioneer.
5: How much did you say?
6: 300.
1: If you get stuck with all that powder, I don't know how we're going to get it out of here.
5: Well, I don't suppose there'll be any more bids, so,
7: 400.
1: George!
0: Yeah, no, Angel. I'm going to hit it again just to make sure. 500.
7: 600.
5: What is it? The gentleman who said 500, you got another bid, sir?
0: Not me. Count me out.
5: Okay, if the gentleman who bid 600 is just in front
0: of... No one ever did find out Cleopatra's secret, Brooksy. What do you say we go downstairs and see if we can't make history?
8: Oh.
1: George, it's getting dark. Let's make believe it's dinner, and I'll go down to that lunch wagon and get us a couple of containers of coffee.
0: Okay, but... Hey, hold it, Brooksy.
1: Huh?
0: That little black truck over there. They're loading something into it.
1: Cleopatra's Secret.
0: Hey, you see any name on the truck? I can't.
1: Oh, no, there isn't any name.
0: Oh, I should have known better than to ask. They would have thought of that.
6: Okay, take it away.
0: Brooksy, we're off again. We'll keep a good half a block behind them, just like this.
1: Darling, I never want to see another warehouse as long as I live. They could at least put some lights in the windows.
0: Yeah, and some fluffy organdy curtains. The only light I'm interested in right now, Angel, is that little red one up ahead.
1: It's turning the corner.
0: Hey, a dead-end street and no truck.
1: But we were right behind them. Truck can't just disappear into thin air.
0: There's only one warehouse on this whole street.
1: Yeah, and it's all boarded up.
0: Hey, that big overhead door could have been up. Just waiting for that truck to get in and then close down.
1: I can't think of any other explanation except magic.
0: Yeah, well, we're not going to go ringing any doorbells and tip our mitt.
1: Look out!
0: Anyway, we're getting out of here.
1: That shot came from that warehouse.
0: This is getting monotonous, being used for clay pigeons twice in 2 days. Hey, Brooksy.
1: Yes?
0: Take a good look at that street sign under the lamp and remember it.

0: Listen to this, Brooksy. All the dope on that warehouse on Barrow Street. It's owned by the Filin Trading Company.
1: So?
0: And the officers and stockholders of Filin are the same as those of the late Kessling Limited, including the very kindly Mr. Kessling Laura told us about.
1: George, I can't make head or tails out of this. Why would they go and buy up all that old worthless face powder?
0: I don't have the answer, Brooksy, but maybe Laura has. That's why we're going over and see her right now.
1: Laura! What happened to you?
2: I don't know, really, Claire. Something hit me.
0: Well, didn't you see who it was?
2: No, I was sitting here waiting for a call from you, and then I don't remember anything except waking up on the floor.
1: George, this place is in a shambles.
2: Well, they didn't take anything.
0: What's that?
2: No, I looked all around. My pocketbook with almost $100 in it. All my jewelry. All that's still there on the dresser.
0: Uh-huh.
2: Oh, what about Joe? Tell me what that doctor friend of yours said. Did he think there was any hope?
1: Of course there's hope. You've got to believe that.
0: There's every hope, Laura. But tell me something. Where did you put that box of face powder Joe gave you?
2: Powder?
0: Yes, yes, you remember. You told us about it.
2: Oh, yeah. Well, I just opened it and then I put it in that drawer over there. Yeah, I'm sure of it.
0: It isn't here now.
1: Laura, listen. That firm Joe worked for was a smuggling ring. Diamonds.
2: What are you saying? Joe'd never be mixed up in anything like that.
0: I didn't say he was. But as far as we know, there could have been a fortune in gems in that box of powder he gave you in the one moment Dr. Taruk left you two alone.
2: What does all this have to do with Joe? That's all I care about.
1: George, you don't think the sanitarium, the auction sale, the warehouse, all that was a part of a search for something that was here all the time?
0: Oh, Claire, I'm tired of guessing. I feel like a dime being pushed around on a shuffleboard.
1: What do you mean?
0: Somebody is in an awful hurry about getting something done, trying to meet a deadline.
2: What about Joe?
0: That's what makes me think. Taruk wasn't too worried about me bringing in another doctor to look at Joe. Hunter's visit proved that. The important thing was to keep me from snooping around, interfering with their schedule. That was the reason for the double talk with Rodney and the pot shot at us.
1: What schedule, George? What are you talking about?
0: Something's coming off, and coming off soon. Look, stay here with Laura, Angel. I've developed a sudden interest in boats. Incoming and outgoing.

0: Oh, you again, Valentine.
1: Yeah, Craven, the Customs Service and I are getting to be just like that.
0: I'll be right with you as soon as I clear this manifesto. All right, Darty, you can put that shipment through.
1: Hey, look, fella, this is really important, and time is what we don't have the most of.
0: Huh? Oh, if you've still got that Kessling deal on your mind,
1: No, same people, but a different name. As far as you know, is there anything coming through for the company known as Farland Trading?
0: No, I don't know, but I can soon find out. Here, just a minute.
1: Well?
0: No, I don't see anything.
1: Are you sure? Everything points.
0: Hey, wait a minute.
1: Yeah?
0: Here it is. I missed it because the boat's already in.
1: Uh-huh.
0: Let's anchor out there in the harbor.
1: Has the cargo been cleared yet?
0: No, that's scheduled for tomorrow.
1: What's Farland bringing in?
0: 3 crates of powdered cocoa beans from the West Indies. Shipping in on the Pandora, Peruvian registry. Captain Martin...
1: No, we can skip that, Craven. How soon can we get out to the Pandora?
0: Why, tomorrow we'll be
1: unloaded. I told you, Kessling and Farland are one and the same trading company.
0: Hey, I think I see what you mean, Valentine. We'll take a speedboat, get right out there to the Pandora.
2: Ahoy there!
0: Customs Service, Captain, we're coming aboard! Come on, Valentine.
3: Yeah, what can I do for you? I thought you weren't ready for us until tomorrow.
0: Something special turned up, Skipper.
1: Yeah, specifically powdered cocoa beans for Farland Company.
3: Mm-hmm. Lead us to it. This trip. Those are some of their crates right here on deck.
1: Okay, let's try this one for a starter.
3: Say, what are you fellas looking for anyway?
1: Carrots, Captain.
3: Huh? Are you kidding?
0: Diamonds, Captain.
3: Oh!
0: Now, you feel around that side, Valentine. I'll take this.
1: Okay.
3: Farland, eh? I thought I knew them all. That's new one on me.
1: All right, Craven, here we are.
0: Huh?
1: Yeah, it's a

0: us what's the verdict. What does the chemical analysis show?
1: Powdered cocoa, huh?
0: Oh, never mind the suspense. What did you find?
1: Oh, there is cocoa here, all right, but mixed with something that sells for roughly $7,000 a pound. Dope.
0: $7,000 a pound. No wonder Kessling and the boys could afford to use diamonds for window dressing.
1: What's that?
0: Oh, it'd take too long to explain. Thanks. And remind me to submit your name for the Nobel.

0: What do you want, Valentine?
1: Out of my way, Rodney.
0: You can't go in there. Nobody sees Burke. Dr. Taruk's orders.
1: You're a sucker for Taruk's orders, aren't you? You shouldn't have missed me when you took a shot at my car on the road yesterday.
0: Huh?
1: I was just waiting for that big yap to open like that so I could...
0: Goodbye, Phil!
2: Rodney, what is all this?
1: Greetings, Dr. Taruk.
2: What have you done, Mr. Valentine?
1: The scene should speak for itself. And if you don't want to join Rodney, you'll just sit right down on that bench.
2: Maybe you should be a patient here, Mr. Valentine.
1: Oh, yeah, sure. I got a persecution complex. I can't rest. I can't sleep. I see things. Have bad dreams. I'm afraid there's no hope for me until I hear you and your friends try to explain more than $1 million worth of dope.
2: I have nothing to say.
1: When the police and the customs men get here, Dr. Taruk, you'll have plenty to say.
3: Oh, can you beat that, Valentine? Using diamonds for a smokescreen.
1: Yep, Craven, that was the racket. They plant the diamonds, not too expensive ones, of course, in case the shipment is open.
4: If they're found, nobody looks any further.
1: Then they pay the fine. And they buy up the supposedly worthless stuff at the auction for peanuts and make themselves $1 million.
3: Tell me, how did that friend of yours in the sanitarium fit into all this, Valentine?
1: Well, as I get it, Joe found out what Kessling was doing and was going to talk. All that stuff about an accident in Egypt was a bunk. Now, they gave him a brutal going over. When he came out of it, he had what a psychiatrist so pompously called functional neuroses induced by severe blows on the head.
4: Gosh, they probably meant to kill him.
1: Sure, but why take chances? There might be investigations. Now, they figured it was better this way. Taruk could see to it that Joe didn't snap out of it until this shipment came through, and they'd all take it on the lam. That was their deadline.

0: Well, how do you like your new barracks, soldier? Oh, don't try too hard to talk, Joe. We always used to understand each other without too many words.
1: I don't know how we'll ever be able to thank you and Claire. Dr. Hunter says Joe's going to be all right.
2: George, what about that wedding present? You know, the one the best man forgot to give?
0: Oh, yeah, that's right, Joe. You and Laura ran out on me so fast that day in camp, I didn't get a chance to give you the usual set of doilies or a percolator or something. Well, now you can at least be the messenger of some good news that may make up for that.
2: The customs man told us. It says right in the book, anyone instrumental in thwarting a smuggling attempt is entitled to 25% of what the Treasury gets on dutiable goods.
0: Yeah.
2: And those diamonds don't come cheap, you know.
0: That's right, Joe. You're really the guy who was instrumental. At ease, soldier. Hey, you know, Brooksy, this time I'm sure he winked.
3: And now, a message of importance to motorists. It's a safe bet that along with these first days of spring, a young man's fancy lightly turns to thoughts of love, but it's also a safe bet that every motorist's fancy has already turned to thoughts of the open road. If you're making weekend trips at this season with frequent starts and stops for the family car, here's something worth knowing. 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Next week, when you tune our way for another adventure of George Valentine.

0: Valentine, you'll hear...
1: Well, here we are. Now, out you go, Brooksy. You know what you're supposed to do.
2: Yes, George, but you don't know what you're asking of me. That Rene woman brings out the fishwife in me. Anything can happen.
1: Well, go on now, Angel. That gal in there didn't tell us half what she really knows. Maybe because you do rub her the wrong way, we can find out some more.
2: Well, okay.
1: Easy.
2: So good to me. Well, now for Renee. I wish I'd let my fingernails grow.

0: 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Let George Do It stars Robert Bailey as George with Francis Robinson as Claire. Tonight's story was written by David Victor and Herbert Little Jr. and directed by Don Clark. Also heard in the cast were Betty Lou Gerson, Paul Frees, Jack Crucian, Dick Ryan, Herb Vigran, and Joe Duvall. The music is composed and conducted by Eddie Dunstetter. 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

0: Gunsmoke, starring William Conrad. The story of the violence that moved west with young America. And the story of a man who moved with it.
1: I'm that man. Matt Dillon, United States Marshal. The first man they look for and the last they want to meet. It's a chancy job, and it makes a man watchful and a little lonely.

0: The town sure does seem deserted tonight, Mr. Dillon.
1: Yeah, it's pretty late, Chester.
0: Well, it won't be like this much longer. End of the month, the coal herds will start rolling in, and there won't be no peace around here for a fall.
1: You're a hard man to please.
0: Well, I ain't complaining. It'd be kind of nice to have some life and excitement.
2: How are you, Marshal?
0: You remember me?
1: Yeah, sure, I remember you, Eldon. Well, you've grown some.
0: Sure. I've had 2 years to do it in.
1: Put on any sense, have you, along with the weight?
0: No, so I'm still not in jail.
1: Yeah. I gave you a year, didn't I? Said you'd either be jailed or hung by then.
0: I sure hate to disappoint you, Marshal.
1: Chester, you remember Eldon Greb, don't you?
0: Yes, sir, I do. And I still got no use for him. You men sure ain't very friendly.
1: What are your plans, Eldon?
0: Nothing much. Just got a hankering to see the old hometown.
1: Your Ma and Billy are getting along fine without you. Why don't you leave them alone?
0: I figured they might need some help, maybe.
1: You didn't figure it when you lived here. And you haven't worried about them for the last 2 years.
0: Now, Marshal...
1: You shut up and listen to me. 2 years ago, after I let you get away with everything but murder just for your Ma's sake, I finally ran you out of town, and I told you not to come back.
0: Yeah, I remember.
1: All right. You are back. By this time, you don't get any second chances. You make one wrong move, and I'm on you, Eldon.
0: A man can change, Marshal.
1: Some can and some can't. I'm just telling you how you stand and dodge.
0: Mr. Dillon, look yonder.
1: What?
0: Marshal, a couple of fellas riding out behind the bank there.
1: What?
0: Look, Marshal.
1: So that's why you've been so talkative, huh? You're their lookout.
0: Lookout? Now, Marshal, walk toward the river.
1: Hey, Greb, come back here. You're under arrest.
0: Not yet, Marshal. Now, while I got a gun in my holster...
1: Don't be a fool, Greb.
0: Get out!

0: Allie's dead, Chester.
1: You gonna go after him, Mr. Dillon?
0: Nah, it's too dark now. We couldn't track him tonight.
2: Matt! That you, Matt?
0: Yeah, over here, Doc.
2: What happened, Matt?
0: Take over, will you, Doc?
2: Sure.
3: What?
2: Why, it's young Elvin Graham.
0: Yeah.
2: Oh, I didn't even know he was around this part of the country.
0: Allie's come home now, Doc. To stay.

0: This doggone land is just plain bone starved, Mr. Dillon.
1: 24 ground, all right.
0: Well, see, nobody could make a living off in a homestead like this.
1: That takes some scratching, I guess, especially with just her and Billy to do the work.
0: He's staring his grub over the corral.
1: Yeah.
0: Bet she's already in. Seems like to me we could have took time for some breakfast before we rode way out of here.
1: And I wanted to tell her before somebody else did, just...
2: Hey! Get in the seat! Get on there!
1: Let's give her a hand. Those calves are getting away from her. Tackle those over there by the barn, and I'll pick up these along the fence here.
3: Ha!
1: Good enough,
2: Chester. The rest of them will follow. Yes, sir. Get the gate closed, Mr. Bradford. Here I go. And calves enough to drive a body clean out of the mine. There. Much obliged to you, Marshal. Chester?
1: That's no trouble, man.
2: Well, come on up the house, Marshal. I'll set on a pot of coffee.
1: Oh, thank you. Why didn't you get Billy out here to give you a hand?
2: Billy? And he ain't the reason you're here?
1: Why should he be?
2: I'm worried sick, Marshal. He acted real funny all day yesterday. And this morning he saddled up and took off for dawn. I heard him ride out of the yard first I knowed of it.
1: I see.
2: I don't know where he went, what he's up to. He acted mighty strange-like last night. He wouldn't look me in the eye. That ain't like him, Marshal. Billy ain't like Elvin. Pray the Lord he don't never get like him.
1: Elvin came back yesterday, Miss Grubb.
2: What?
1: He was around town last night.
2: Then Billy seen him. That's why he was acting the way he was.
1: Yeah, maybe.
2: I hoped he'd never come back. Even if he is my own son. He'll work on Billy now. He'll get him started down the same road he's on.
1: Miss Grubb. Oh. Elvin's dead.
2: Dead?
1: Yes, and he and two other men broke into the cattleman's bank last night. When I started to arrest him, he drew and fired at me.
2: Dead? Elvin. I think I'd better sit down.
4: Here, ma'am. Sit on this chair.
2: Now, I remember the winter he was four, and he caught the pox. I took care of him night and day for a whole week, thinking any hour we was going to lose him. Might have been better if we had.
1: I'm sorry, Miss Grimm.
2: Oh, I knowed for 3-4 years it was going to end this way, Marshal.
1: Well, I wish there'd been some way to avoid it.
2: What did I do wrong, Marshal, back along the years, someplace that made him turn bad?
1: You know, a person never knows, I guess, ma'am. They just do the best they can.
2: I gotta know. I got Billy to think of.
1: Do you think he knew, Miss Gribb, about Elvin being killed?
2: Not when he left this morning. He couldn't have. He was home all night. Nobody's been here.
1: He was probably meeting the three of them somewhere. Hideout, maybe.
2: Yeah, I reckon. There's a ham missing and some other victuals. What can I do, Marshal? Billy just can't go bad.
1: Well, at least Elvin won't be a wrong influence on him. Not now, anyway.
2: You really think that, Marshal? I ain't so sure.

0: terrible feeling, Matt.
1: What are you talking about, Kitty?
0: Two men who got away last night, not knowing who they are or where they are. Before when they'll step out from behind a building and try to shoot you in the back.
1: I don't have much reason to do that.
0: You killed Elvin Grubb. He was in with him. Revenge is a reason.
1: Yeah, it is sometimes.
0: I just hope maybe they left the country.
1: I doubt if they have, Kitty. I think they're holed up somewhere around Dodge.
0: Matt, I don't see how you can be so calm about it.
1: I'm not calm, Kitty. Not till I find Billy Grubb.
0: If you find him, you'll find them all.
1: Well, I hope so.
0: But you know he's joined up with him.
1: Yeah, you're probably right.
2: Mr. Dillon? Here you are.
1: What's the matter, Jesse?
2: Billy Grubb. Did he come in here just now?
1: No. I
2: had a score. I just seen him out in the street. Some kid that sure looked like him anyhow, and he was heading right in.
0: Matt, behind Jesse.
1: What? Evening, Billy.
3: You dirty, rotten killer.
1: Your brother chose Billy. I didn't. You know what he was up against. Now, you better put that gun away.
3: Sure I will. After I've emptied it in you.
1: Oh? Billy, I'll give a kid more chances than I would a man, but not enough to get myself killed. Now, you hand over that gun.
3: Stay back, Marshal. I ain't fooling.
1: Did the gang give you the gun? Did they send you in to do their dirty work for them?
3: Stop! Don't come no closer!
1: I'm not putting up with any more foolishness, Billy. Now, you give me that gun before I throw you over my knee and take the flat of my hand to you.
3: No!
1: I said hand that over.
3: No! Charlie!
1: Thanks.
3: I'll kill you! So help me, I'll kill you!
1: Chester.
4: Jesse.
1: Take him over and lock him up.
4: Richard, come on now, Billy.
3: I'll kill him. You wait and see. I'll kill him till I think I'll kill him.
0: You took a big chance, Matt. A crazy kid like that's worse than the gunfighter.
1: Yeah, I know, Kitty. And I can't keep him in jail forever.

0: imagine, Mr. Jones, I wouldn't mind being in jail myself, getting vittles like this.
1: And there's some who wouldn't agree with you, Chester.
0: Getting them fetched, do you? Well, it's just like a fancy hotel.
1: Now, here's your breakfast, Billy.
2: I don't want none.
1: Well, maybe you'll change your mind. All right, take it inside, Chester.
0: Yes, sir. The bank's out for breakfast now, this morning.
2: I told you I don't want it.
1: All right, then leave it.
0: The same eggs and salt pork go to waste. You can just eat cold mush tomorrow morning.
2: I'm all out of here, Marshal. You ain't got nothing to hold me for.
1: Well, Judge Bent says different. He's going to set bail this afternoon or tomorrow.
2: Tomorrow I'll pay it.
1: Yeah? And you'll probably let her. You really hate her, don't you, Billy?
2: Hate her? You crazy?
1: If you don't hate her, why are you doing the same thing to her that your brother did?
2: You shut up! Marcus don't understand. Elvin was big. He took anything he wanted and didn't ask nobody.
1: He's not big now, Billy. No bigger than the rest of them out there on Boot Hill.
2: You're gonna pay for that, Marshal. If they don't get you, I will.
1: They? Who's they, Billy?
2: You'd like to know, wouldn't
1: They're
2: you?
1: They're a pair of sneaking, thieving rats, the same as Elvin was. You don't owe them anything. Now, where are they?
3: Matt! You in there?
1: Yeah, I'll be right out, Doc. You better think it over, Billy.
2: You think it over, Marshal. Maybe you won't call him rats when one of us guns you for killing my brother.
0: He's pretty head up, ain't he?
1: Yeah. Come on in, Doc.
0: Oh, Matt, you still got the grub boy here?
1: We just took him his breakfast.
0: Oh, good. I figured maybe you'd want him to know about his ma.
1: Know what about her?
0: It was that herd of yearling calves she's got out there. Seems that she was trying to work them by herself, and they knocked her down and trampled her.
1: But she hurt bad?
0: Well, she'd be laid up in bed a week or so. She looks worse off than she is, where you'd think the Indians had caught her, maybe, and beat her to a pulp. Well, my trouble never comes single. Once it starts.
1: Wait a minute, Doc. Wait a minute.
0: Huh?
1: Wait a minute.

0: careful. We'll leave the horses here.
1: All right.
0: Come on, Bello. Let's go in and see her.
1: What happened to her? Why won't you tell me what happened to her?
0: I guess she wants to tell you herself.
1: Ma? Ma, where are you?
2: In here, Billy.
0: All right, go on.
1: Ma, you all right?
2: I think so, Billy. At least I guess I will be. Doc says I will, but... Billy, why they got handcuffs on you?
3: It ain't nothing, Ma.
2: Marshall said he knowed where you was and he'd fetch you, but... What's he done, Marshall?
0: Well, he just lost his head a little, ma'am. I might have been willing to forget that part, but... Well, he's dead set on protecting a couple of bank robbers. And I figured a jail cell might change his mind for him.
2: Them two that was with Elvin, that's who it was. His partners, friends, that's who you're protecting.
1: Now, Ma...
2: You're a sneaking coward. Just as low and mean and worthless as Elvin had got to be.
1: He's dead, Ma. You got no call to talk about him like that.
2: Dead, yes. Better off dead. I'm his own Ma saying that. You ought to have been here this morning, Billy. Shake hands with your friends. Maybe you could have helped them.
1: What you talking about?
2: Look at me. How do you think this happened?
1: They wouldn't do that.
2: They're your friends. Yours and Elvin's. All I seen was the handkerchiefs over their faces. They said Elvin had told them I was keeping money for them. Money they'd stole somewhere.
1: No, they didn't.
2: They couldn't have dragged me out in the yard, Billy. Used their boots, chunk of stove wood.
1: I'll kill them. So help me, I'll kill them both.
2: Why, them? They're the same kind as Elvin. They were his friends.
1: Well, they ain't my friends. Marshal, their names is Chuck Speller and Curly Tallman. They're at that old abandoned sod house west of Branch Fork Crossing, just above the ridge.
0: Yeah, I know where it is, Billy. All right, take the handcuffs off, Chester.
1: Yes, sir. I'm sorry, Marshal. I acted pretty crazy.
0: We all do once in a while, Billy.
1: Elvin must have been the same kind, or he wouldn't have run with him. I guess he wasn't so big at all.
0: No, Billy, not very big, I'm afraid.
2: Billy, would you mind fixing me a cup of tea?
1: Oh, sure, Ma. Right away. Now, you just lay back there and rest. You're going to be well in no time.
2: I lied to him, Marshal. It was a white lie, though, wasn't it?
0: Yes, ma'am. About as white as they come, Miss Graham. Well, Chester, I guess we'd better go bring him in.

Gunsmoke. Produced and directed by Norman McDonald. Stars William Conrad as Map Dillon, U.S. Marshal. Featured in the cast were Parley Bear as Chester, Howard McNear as Doc, and Georgia Ellis as Kitty. George Walsh speaking. Join us again next week for another specially transcribed story on...

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1: Box 13, care of Star Times. I don't know quite how to begin this letter, except to say that it may sound fantastic to you, perhaps even a joke. But please believe me, I am serious, and the situation is serious. A man is dying, yet he has nothing wrong with him. He believes he's going to die 5 days from now. And so, Bart Le Fay is dying. A strong, healthy man is dying because of witchcraft. I know this sounds incongruous, anachronistic.
2: In this 20th century. But if you will come to Ballou, Louisiana, you will see for yourself and perhaps be able to help. Sincerely, Doris Gordon. Sure, I laughed when I sat down to read Miss Gordon's letter. But the laugh stopped in Ballou, Louisiana.
0: And now, back to Box 13 and Dan Holliday's newest adventure, Death is a Doll.
3: But, Mr. Holliday, you don't believe this, do you?
2: Susie, as my old grandfather used to say, there's no such thing as a sure bet or a sure loser.
3: I don't get it.
2: Well, to quote the time-worn passage from Shakespeare, there are stranger things in heaven and earth, Horatio, than are dreamed of in your philosophy.
3: Who's Horatio?
2: That's beside the point.
3: But, Mr. Holliday, she says witchcraft. Now, that's just... it's imposterous.
2: Atta girl, Susie, you never let me down. You had to hunt for it, but you found the wrong pronunciation.
3: That's beside the point.
2: Yeah, it could be. But something tells me that Ballou, Louisiana, offers interesting possibilities. Before I took off for Louisiana, I went to the Star Times and did a little research. You know, it's surprising what a person can find out about things he thought went out with the oil lamps, horse cars, and witch trials. But look at the bustle. Everybody thought it was dead. But now look. Well, just look. Anyway, what I learned made me change my mind a little about that letter from Doris Gordon, who met me at the station at Ballou. 5 minutes after I got off of the train, we were driving along a dusty back road in her little car.
1: I didn't think you'd come, Mr. Holliday.
2: Well, I never refuse a chance to get mixed up in something that sounds different.
1: Or insane?
2: Well, what's the difference? Automobiles and radios were different when they came along. Before that, they were insane.
1: But this is different. We're in the 20th century. Salem and the witch hunts are history.
2: History? Well, to bat a cliche into center field, history repeats itself.
1: I know. Oh, by the way, no one must know why you're here, Mr. Holliday.
2: Yes, why not?
1: Because these people are fine and honest, but they're liable to resent a stranger.
2: Oh, so what happens?
1: I want you to pretend to be my cousin.
2: Glad to. But won't they know you haven't got a cousin?
1: No. I teach school here. I've been here only 6 months. No one knows much about my personal life. They've come to trust me and like me, I think. And they'll accept you because of it.
2: Fair enough.
1: Now, I board with the Le Fays.
2: Le Fay? Oh, your letter mentioned a Bart Le Fay.
1: Yes. He's the youngest son.
2: And he's dying, so you said.
1: Yes. In 1 month, he's become almost a dead man.
2: Why? What did the doctor say?
1: He said there's nothing wrong with Bart.
2: But there has to be.
1: That's what I told myself. I told it to Bart. But Mr. Holliday, he knows he's going to die because someone has told him.
2: Who? Who told him?
1: I don't know who started it, but now everyone in Ballou knows it. It's been like a snowball. Building, building, building.
2: You're in love with Bart.
1: Yes, I am.
2: All right, but, well, I don't see what I can do to help.
1: You've got to. It was only by chance that I saw your advertisement in the Star Times, a newspaper published in a city hundreds of miles from here. Remember? Adventure wanted. We'll go any place, do anything. Write Box 13. I had to write to you.
2: Just a minute, Miss Gordon. Let me ask you one question.
1: What?
2: Have you gone to the authorities? The sheriff, for example?
1: Of course I have.
2: And?
1: Mr. Holliday, The law can't help when you're fighting something you can't see.
2: So I was taken into the LaFay home as Doris Gordon's cousin. There was something about the house, an aura of fear that hung over it like a deadly pall. Bart's mother, his father, and his two older brothers seemed to have accepted the fact that Bart would die. Die when he said, in 2 days. That night, Doris arranged for me to be alone with Bart in his room. The house was located near the edge of one of the big bayous, and somewhere outside in the night, the strange, eerie animal sound seeped through into the room where I sat with the sick man. How do you feel, Bart?
4: Not fit, Mr. Holliday.
2: Oh, now look here, Bart. The doctor says there's nothing wrong with
4: you. Ain't nothing he knows. Ain't nothing he can know.
2: Now, look, a man just doesn't die without something being the matter.
4: I got just 2 days now.
2: Oh, Bart, that's nonsense. Now, snap out of it.
4: You just don't believe it, do you, mister?
2: No. No, I don't.
4: Then why don't you ask down in the village? Ask anybody.
2: About what?
4: About what's happening to me. People seen it happen before, and there ain't nothing nobody can do. Ain't nobody can help. There ain't nothing.
2: Doris! Doris! Doris, get some water.
1: Oh, we can't swallow when he's like this.
2: No. Here, Bart. Come on. Sit up. Sit up. Let yourself breathe.
4: It's getting worse. It's like somebody tightened a rope around my neck. And soon it'll get so tight I can't breathe no more.
1: Bart, you mustn't say that.
4: Ain't nobody can help. Nobody.
2: Doris.
1: What, Dan?
2: Where's the doctor?
1: In the village.
2: I'm going there. You stay here with Bart.
1: All right, take the car.
2: There's only one doctor?
1: Yes, Dr. Brennan.
2: All right. Now don't leave Bart. I'll be back soon.
5: I'm sorry, Holliday, but there's nothing I can tell you. There's nothing wrong with Bart LaFay.
2: You're sure of it?
5: Look, anything that drags a man down from 200-odd pounds to 150, I'd know about. Maybe I'm just a village doctor.
2: Oh, I didn't mean it that way, Dr. Brennan, but as you say, a man can't lose over 50 pounds and look as Bart does without a cause.
5: I know that as well as you do.
2: Yes, well, better than I do. So let's be honest with each other.
5: Honest? What do you mean?
2: Because you're a doctor and because you're rational, logical, and reasonable, you won't let yourself accept the only explanation of Bart's illness.
5: I can't listen to any such nonsense, Holliday.
2: Is Bart's condition nonsense?
5: You're supposed to be an intelligent man.
2: Yes, and so are you.
5: Because I am, I won't think about it.
2: You've never seen it happen before.
5: No.
2: But you've heard about it.
5: Anybody who lives among people who believe in it has heard about it.
2: All right. Now, Doctor, let's say what we're thinking.
5: I'm not thinking anything.
2: Bart LaFay is dying because he's the victim of witchcraft.
5: You don't believe that.
2: If you mean witches, charms, potions, and that stuff, no. I'm as hard-headed as you are. But Bart believes it.
5: Why, it's so ridiculous.
2: To you and me, yes. Maybe a hypochondriac is, too. But to him, his imagined illnesses are real. You don't laugh at him and send him away, do you?
5: Why, of course not.
2: And I'll tell you why not. You know his illness is in his mind, so you play along, comfort him. Because if you didn't, you know he'd become worse, simply because he'd think he was.
5: Well, all right. Supposing you're right about Bart, what can we do about it?
2: You've told him there's nothing really wrong.
5: 100 times. There's nothing else I can do.
2: But I might be able to help.
5: Hmm? How?
2: Find out who started this thing and why it continues. If we destroy the cause, Bart will get well.
5: Do you expect me to help?
2: Won't you?
5: Holliday, I'm a doctor, a physician, a member of the association. If I poked around in something like that, what effect do you think it'd have on my reputation?
2: Yes, I see your point. And it's up to me alone.
5: I'll help you, up to a point. Beyond that, well, it's all yours.
2: Fair enough. Now I've got to talk with the people here.
5: You won't get very far.
2: Why not?
5: Because not one of them will say anything or lift a finger.
2: Because they're scared too?
5: That's it.
2: Doctor, Bart LaFay has only tomorrow and the next day to live. Unless I can lick this. And I'm going to try. I left Dr. Brennan and went back to the LaFay place. I had to talk to Doris alone and later in the darkness outside.
1: Dan, it's too fantastic, too weird.
2: Now listen to me, Doris. I did a lot of reading before I came down here. Know what I found out?
1: No, what?
2: In the last 10 years, there have been over 100 cases of so-called witchcraft. As recently as 1939, a man on trial for murder claimed self-defense on the grounds that the person he killed had charmed him, hexed him.
1: It's unbelievable.
2: Yeah, that's what I thought. But look in the newspaper files.
1: But this is the 20th century.
2: It could be the 120th, Doris. And still, people will believe what they want to believe.
1: Do you believe it?
2: No. No, there's no power on earth that can kill like that. The only power lies in the victim's mind, in his will to believe.
1: And Bart?
2: Believes it so strongly that he's dying.
1: He can't die. He just mustn't.
2: Look, who started this? There had to be someone that planted that suggestion in his mind.
1: No one. There isn't a person in the village in this whole parish who doesn't like Bart.
2: But there has to be, Doris.
1: It must be some horrible, malicious joke.
2: The joke would have been called off before this.
1: Then I don't know.
2: If I'd go into the village tomorrow, what would I learn from the people?
1: Probably nothing. No one will come near here. I have to drive in for supplies every day. Bart! That was Bart!
2: Come on. Doris and I ran into the house. LaFay was standing near the door of Bart's room, staring at the closed door. Terror in their faces. I ran past them. Bart! Bart! Doris, get the lamp. Hurry.
1: Here. Oh, Bart! Bart!
2: He's all right. He just fainted.
1: But why? Why?
2: Here's your answer.
1: What? What's that?
2: Doris, shut the door. Keep the rest of the family out of here.
1: Wait out there, please.
2: Blow out that lamp.
1: But...
2: Blow it out.
1: What are you looking at? Is there somebody in the clearing outside?
2: No. No, not a soul. I didn't expect to see anyone.
1: You didn't expect?
2: Look, this charm that made Bart scream was tossed in through this window, Doris. And nothing supernatural or magical about it. It was a human being who tossed it in.
1: But why?
2: To let Bart know he has only 2 more days to live.
0: Now back to Death is a Doll, another Box 13 adventure with Alan Ladd as Dan Holliday.
2: It wasn't pretty, that charm. The way it was made with feathers and leather and bits of bone gave me a cold chill. I stuck it in my pocket and then took it out again. It was silly, but I didn't want the filthy little thing near me. Bart came too. We made him comfortable, and I spent the rest of the night sitting by his bed. Then the next morning, Saturday, Doris drove me into the village. While she did some errands, I went into the general store.
6: Morning, mister.
2: Oh, good morning.
6: Can I do something for you?
2: Well, I...
6: Stranger here, ain't you?
2: Yes, I just came in yesterday afternoon. I'm Miss Gordon's cousin.
6: Oh, sure. Fine girl, Miss Gordon.
2: Yes, she is.
6: Boys, this here's Miss Gordon's kin. Cousin. Name's Ed Masters.
2: Hello, how are you?
6: John Latouche.
2: How do you do?
6: Tuck Wilson.
2: Hi.
6: And the rest of them.
2: Hiya.
6: Staying in Valu a spell, Mr.
2: Name's Dan.
6: Just call me Pop. Everybody else does. Though Tuck here's about 10 years ahead of me.
2: Oh. Okay, Pop.
6: As I was asking, staying long?
2: Well, I don't know.
6: Vacation?
2: Sort of.
6: Oh, staying here at the hotel?
2: No.
6: Oh, renting the old Girard cabin, huh? Folks do for vacations.
2: No, I'm staying with the LaFays. Well, I must have said something wrong.
6: That's one mighty good way to clear the store. Just mention LaFays.
2: Aren't the LaFays liked?
6: They was.
2: Was?
6: You come in here to buy something, mister?
2: No, I...
6: Well, then I gotta get busy. I gotta get some stock put away.
2: And... Oh, now, just a minute, Pop.
6: Huh? Want something?
2: I want to know something. Maybe you can tell me.
6: Depends. I don't know much.
2: I'll make it worth your while.
6: You can put away your money, mister. If and I wanted to make talk, I wouldn't take no pay for it.
2: Oh, I see. I'm sorry.
6: You ain't staying long with the LeFays, are you?
2: I don't know.
6: You better know.
2: Listen, Bart LeFay's dying.
6: Is he?
2: You know he is.
6: He's been ailing, not been fitting.
2: Pop, who's doing it to him?
6: I ain't got no idea what you're talking about.
2: I think you have. You can't stand by and see a man die like that.
6: Sooner or later, we all got it.
2: Pop, if you can tell me anything that...
6: ain't no use of asking me. But if and you want advice, mister, don't stay no more at the LeFay's. I gotta get back to work.
2: Oh, now, wait a minute, Papa. Well, it was useless to try that anymore. I went outside and stood there for a moment. Then I glanced back at the store, and staring out at me from a window was the face of a girl. About 18. And if ever a face showed fear, there it was. Before I could move, she pulled back and away. Outside in the street, little groups of people stared at me, and when I looked back at them, they walked out of sight. Farther down the street, I saw Doris, and she was talking with a big, husky fella, and I walked toward them.
7: Dan, what did you find out?
2: Nothing.
7: Oh, I knew it. Oh, Dan, this is Dige Lawson, Bart's best friend. Dige, this is Dan Holliday, my cousin.
2: How are you, Dige?
8: Fitting. Them yellow livers were scared, huh?
2: Yeah, look like it.
8: Look here, mister. I ain't scared. If you want any help, I'll give it to you.
2: Thanks, Dige. But can you help?
8: Maybe. I've got an idea.
7: An idea, Dige? About what?
8: Look here. Someplace out in the bayou is what's killing Bart.
2: In the bayou?
8: Yeah. I know that there bayou like a back of my own hand. Some funny things can go on out there, mister.
2: Like what?
8: I see the doll once, hanging from a tree, dressed up like a man it was, dressed up like Bill Dakin. Ain't long after that, Bill took sick, but then he died.
7: You saw that, Ditch? Mm. Why didn't you do something?
8: Me? I ain't gonna touch nothing like that. Them that touches it, they get sick and die.
2: You think that's what's happening to Bart? Is that it, Ditch?
8: Maybe.
2: I see. Well, thanks for offering to help.
8: That ain't nothing.
7: We better be getting back now, Dan.
2: Huh? Oh, yes, yeah, sure, sure.
8: Glad to have met you, Dan. See you, yeah?
2: Yeah, yeah, I'll see you later.
7: Bye, Dad.
8: Bye.
2: Doris.
7: Yes?
2: How good a friend is Dids to Bart?
7: Why, they grew up together.
2: And would he tell us if he knew who was doing this to Bart?
7: Oh, I'm sure he would.
2: Yeah, then we have someone to help us.
7: But I think he's really afraid, too.
2: He'd never admit it.
7: Do you think he'll be able to help?
2: That depends.
7: But what he said about that doll and Bill Dakin... Did you believe it?
2: Yes, I did, because it's happened before.
7: Dan, you can't mean it. You can't mean it, because it's impossible.
2: So is the fact that Bart's dying with nothing wrong with him. But he is.
7: Then how can we stop it, Dan?
2: Well, I don't know yet. But we've got to find out today. Tomorrow may be too late. Let's get back to Bart. When we got back to Bart, I tried to get him to tell me who had told him he was doomed to die. But he wouldn't say. Bart had one more day to live unless we could find the evil thing that was preying on his mind. It was later that night, close to midnight. I couldn't sleep. I was lying on the cot when I heard a noise at my window. Who's that? Who is it? What the...
3: Shh. Don't talk loud, mister.
2: Who are you?
3: My name's Melissa. Please, mister, I gotta tell you something. If you want to help Bart...
2: Wait, I'll come right out.
3: No, you just gotta listen. I heard you talking in the store to my pop. You want to know about Bart.
2: What do you know? Come on, tell me.
3: Dige put the death on Bart.
2: Dige?
3: If he finds out I told you, he'd kill me.
2: He won't do anything of the kind, Melissa. Now, what do you know about this?
3: Everything was all right till she come here.
2: She? Miss Gordon?
3: Her. Dige got smitten with her. Her...
2: Oh, now, Melissa, we'll fix all that up. But you've got to tell me what you know, quickly.
3: When Bart took sick, I knowed it was something Dig had done. I followed him out to the bayou.
2: And?
3: 5 times I followed him to Grandma Juno's place out there.
2: Grandma Juno? Who is she?
3: A witch.
2: Melissa, there's no such thing as a witch.
3: She is.
2: All right, let it go. What else do you know?
3: D
9: Didge gone out there again tonight.
2: Tonight? How do you know?
9: I saw him taking his boat out of the shack. Mister, he's gone out there tonight to see Grandma Juno. This'll be the last time. They'll twist the thread around Bart's neck, and tomorrow he'll be dead.
2: Melissa, can you take me out there?
9: Me? No, I ain't gone no more. I ain't. I'll take sick and die.
2: Wait right there. You and I are going into town.
9: What for?
2: Never mind. Just wait there. I awakened Doris, told her what was happening, and took her car, and Melissa and I drove into the village. Later, Dr. Brennan and I went out to the edge of the bayou and...
5: If a word of what I'm doing gets around, I'll be done for.
2: You've got to help, Doctor.
5: All right. Melissa!
9: What?
5: You sure that you can lead us to Grandma Juno's in the dark?
9: I think maybe so.
2: Well, come on, we're wasting time. Get in the boat, Doctor.
5: Okay. And for this, I got an MD degree. Chasing around in the black of midnight after a witch.
2: Ready?
9: I am. Go straight ahead until we come to the turn. Then go left.
2: Oh, good. Ready, Doctor?
5: I gotta be.
2: All right. Now, no lights. Be as quiet as you can. Let's go. Maybe I'll live to be 100. Maybe I won't. But I'll never forget that midnight boat ride. All around us, the huge cypress trees jutted up in the moonless sky. The drooping Spanish moss brushed our faces, and it was too dark to see a foot in front. But Melissa, she knew what she was doing and where she was going. Once or twice, a dark shape in the water bumped against our rowboat and slithered away. Then...
9: It's right up ahead.
5: I can't see a thing.
2: Melissa, you're sure?
9: I know it.
5: You can believe her, Dan. These people know their way around these bayous with their eyes closed.
2: Shh. Look.
5: It's a lantern up ahead.
9: There's Didge's boat.
2: Stop rowing, Doctor. Easy.
9: I'm going to take sick and die. I'm going to take sick and die.
5: No, you're not, Melissa.
2: Look.
5: Good heaven.
2: Up ahead, on a little island in the light of an old lantern, were Didge and an old woman. Didge was sitting on a log watching while the old woman crooned over her doll. Crooned over it and wrapped a string tightly around its grotesque neck. Silently, slowly, we got closer until we could hear her words.
10: Breathe and gasp. Breathe and gasp your last, my son. Tighter on your throat. The devil's hand is clutching.
2: Melissa.
5: That does it.
8: Who's that?
9: Get away.
2: Come on, Doctor.
5: He'll shoot. He's got his gun.
2: He can't see us. Melissa, stay in the boat.
8: Stop where you are. Don't you come no closer. If you do, I'll...
9: Kill him,
5: Didge!
9: Duck him!
5: Holiday, his gun! Don't let him get it!
9: Curse to you, the devil! Didge!
2: Pick up that gun, Doctor.
8: You get it for this, mister. You get it!
2: Now give me that doll.
9: No!
2: Give
9: no,
2: it to me, I say.
9: No.
5: Look out, Didge! She'll knife you!
2: No, she won't. That's better. Now, let's get back to Bart, Doctor.
5: What about Didge?
2: He seems to like it out here. We'll let him enjoy it a while longer. Keep his gun.
5: Here, let me see that doll. It looks like Bart LeFay.
2: Sure. It was Bart LeFay.
5: Huh?
2: Never mind now, let's get back. You see, Bart? This doll, it can't harm you now. Things like this can never harm anyone. It's in your mind. Look. I'll unwrap the string from his throat. You'll be all right.
4: That? That thing was doing it to me?
2: No, your mind was doing it, Bart. That's all. You'll get better now.
4: But what about you?
2: What about me?
4: Grandma Juno will get you.
2: No, she won't. Bart, believe me, there's nothing in the world like this can hurt you. So I'll go back home, and the worst that can happen will be my own fault.
4: Sure. Where's Doris?
2: Oh, I'll send her in when I leave.
4: I can't thank you rightly, Dan.
2: Yes, you can. Just remember what I told you, Bart. No harm can ever come to you unless you bring it on yourself.

0: Gee, what a nasty-looking little doll.
1: It's not pretty.
0: And he actually believed this was killing him?
1: Well, he knows better now.
0: Do you feel all right?
1: Hmm? Of course, why?
0: Well, I just hate to think of that terrible old woman sticking pins in you.
1: Oh, not a chance, not a chance. Well, let me sit down and look at the mail.
0: Oh, Mr. Holliday, what's the matter?
1: Oh, I felt as though something stuck me.
0: Mr. Holliday, I...
1: Susie.
0: Oh, my knitting needles.
1: Yeah. Good night, Susie.
2: Next week, same time, through the courtesy of Paramount Pictures, Alan Ladd stars as Dan Holliday in Box 13. 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Part of Susie is played by Sylvia Picker. Production is supervised by Vern Karstensen. 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
4: I'm a father myself, 3 boys and 1 girl. I suppose that most of you parents are pretty much like my wife and me around Christmas time. You realize that your children are the most wonderful thing that ever happened to you. And that's why you mothers and fathers will be especially interested when Mr. Keating tells you about the Equitable Society's fact-finding chart for fathers and mothers. Yes, the more you love those kids, the more carefully you will listen in about 14 minutes to this important message from the Equitable Life Assurance Society of the United States.
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0: The United States is a young country in the family of nations, but already it has its share of national holidays, holidays that belong to these 48 states. Those holidays are spaced from February to November, and of every one of those days, it can be said that they belong to the people of the United States exclusively. But there is one legal holiday observed in this country that does not belong to us exclusively, any more than it belongs to any nation. It, too, celebrates a birthday. A birthday which has come to mean much in the hearts of millions of people. A birthday we call Christmas. Tonight's program, based on the holiday theme, has, by your many requests, become almost a tradition in our series. It opens in an FBI field office located in a large eastern city. It is 2 days before Christmas, and Special Agent Jim Taylor has just entered the office of Agent in Charge Sheridan.
1: Morning, Jim.
2: Good morning, sir. I've got my report here on the Henderson case.
1: Oh, fine. Just leave it on the desk.
2: All right.
1: You're officially on leave, aren't you, Jim?
2: Yes, sir, as of this morning, but I wanted to hand this in before I left.
1: You going out of town for the holidays?
2: Yes, sir. I'm flying home this afternoon.
1: Oh, fine. How long since you've been home on Christmas?
2: 3 years.
1: Well, have a nice trip, Jim.
2: Thank you, sir.
1: And a very Merry Christmas.
2: And the same to you, sir.
3: Mister?
2: Yes, what is it, son?
3: Where's the FBI?
2: Right down there at the end of the hall.
3: Thank you.
2: Oh, wait a minute, son. What do you want with the FBI?
3: We've got some trouble, and I thought they could help us.
2: Well, I'm a special agent. You think I could help?
3: Are you a G-man?
2: That's right. What kind of trouble have you got?
3: Santa Claus is missing.
2: Well, now that is trouble.
3: His name's Mr. Norton. We've got to find him. We've looked all over.
2: Who looked all over?
3: All of us older fellas at the settlement house. We went every place.
2: All of you older fellas, huh? How old are you, son?
3: I'll be 10 next month.
2: I see.
3: Can you help us, mister?
2: Well, I don't know, but I'll tell you what we'll do first. Let's go downstairs and get an ice cream soda, and you tell me the whole story.

0: This is the settlement house, Mr. Taylor.
1: It's a nice-looking building.
0: Here, we go in this door.
1: All right. Go ahead, son.
0: Thanks. Mr. Williams' office is in here. He's a nice man.
1: I'm sure he is. Store here?
0: Yeah, but first we got a knock.
1: Oh, I didn't know that.
2: Come in.
0: Hello, Mr. Williams.
2: Oh, hello, Eddie.
0: This is Mr. Taylor.
2: How do you do, Mr. Taylor?
1: Glad to meet you, sir.
0: Mr. Taylor's a G-man.
2: He is?
0: Yeah. I got him to help us find Mr. Norton.
2: I see.
0: I got to run now. Choir practice starts in 10 minutes.
2: All right, Eddie, you go ahead. I'll explain everything to Mr. Taylor.
1: I'll see you later, Eddie.
0: Yes, sir.
2: I'm sorry you were bothered by Eddie, Mr. Taylor.
1: Oh, it's no bother at all, Mr. Williams. Eddie made me feel genuinely concerned.
2: I'm sure he did. We're all very concerned about Mr. Norton.
1: If there's anything at all I can do, unofficially, of course, I'd be very happy to.
2: That's very nice of you.
1: What happened to Mr. Norton? Who is he?
2: Well, Pop Norton has worked here at the settlement house longer than anyone can remember. I've been here 15 years, and he was here when I came.
1: Oh, I see. How old would you say he is?
2: Well, I guess around 60 or 65.
1: Mm. And his job?
2: Well, nothing in particular. He did odd jobs around the house in return for his room and board and a few dollars a month. The biggest job he had was being Santa Claus every year at the Christmas party. Every child in the house was crazy about him, and he loved every one of them in return.
1: Eddie said he was missing. Is that true?
2: Yes. I have no idea where he could have gone.
1: Well, what made him leave?
2: That's the odd part of it. No one seems to know. Yesterday, he sent one of the boys in with a note to me saying he was leaving immediately.
1: I see.
2: I went to his room, and he was gone. I'm afraid it's not going to be much of a Christmas for the children without Pop.
1: Mr. Williams, do you mind if I take a look around his room?
2: Not at all.
1: Maybe I can find something there that will lead us to where Santa Claus is hiding.

0: down the street.
1: I have a hunch Mr. Norton isn't going to be too difficult to find.
0: Why do you say that?
1: Well, from what you've told me, he's a man of about 60. No outside interests. Only things he likes are reading and children. That kind of a man doesn't usually run very far.
0: No, oh, pardon me.
1: Certainly.
0: All right, boys, you can rest a while. Sorry, Mr. Taylor, please go on.
1: I was about to say, I think he probably is still here in the neighborhood.
2: Taylor? Mr. Taylor?
1: Oh, hello, Eddie.
2: Excuse me.
0: What is it, Eddie?
2: I've been working on the case.
1: Good for you. What did you find?
2: I spoke to a boy who saw Pop just before he left.
1: That's fine. What did he say?
2: He told me that he was playing with Pop yesterday when two ladies came into the gym.
1: Two ladies?
2: Yeah. Pop saw them and he went and hid in the closet until they went away.
1: When was this, Eddie?
2: Just before milk.
1: Just before milk?
0: That's at 4 o'clock. They all get milk and cookies.
1: Oh, I see. Thank you, Eddie. You've been a big help.
2: You're welcome, Mr. Taylor.
1: No, no, stay here a minute, Eddie. I've got another job for you.
2: Gee, thanks.
1: Mr. Williams, do you know the two women who came here yesterday?
0: Well, one of them was a Mrs. Chester. She's on the Board of Governors.
1: Mm-hmm.
0: She brought a wealthy friend of hers to try to interest her in contributing to the house.
1: I see. Do you know this friend's name?
0: No, I don't, but I can find it out from Mrs. Chester.
1: I'd appreciate you doing that. Eddie, you all ready for your assignment?
2: Yes, sir, anything.
1: All right, I want you to go down to the library down the street and see if Mr. Norton is there.
2: Yes, sir.
1: And if he's not there, you wait around for him. I think he might come in for some new books.
3: Sheridan.
4: Yeah?
3: Can I see you a minute?
4: Oh, certainly, Jim. Come on in. I thought you'd be on your way home by now.
1: So did I.
4: Oh, what happened?
1: Well, when I left your office this morning, a young boy stopped me in the hall and asked for some help.
4: Uh-huh. What kind of help?
1: He belongs to the Murray Street Settlement House. It seems their Santa Claus has disappeared. He wanted us to find him. I went back with him and talked to the head of the house.
4: Well, what's the story?
1: Well, this Mr. Norton has worked at the Settlement House for about 30 years, and then yesterday he suddenly quit.
4: Why?
1: Well, nobody seems to know, except that he saw two women come in, hid in a closet until they left, and he packed up his belongings and disappeared.
4: I see.
1: I know this isn't our case, sir, but I'd like to ask a favor.
4: What is it?
1: Well, we have no picture of this man, sir, and I'd like to have an artist go over to the Settlement House, talk to the kids, and make up a composite picture of Mr. Norton.
4: What do you want that for?
1: Well, I have a hunch Mr. Norton is still in the neighborhood. I'd like to circulate the picture and see if we can't get him back to the Settlement House in time to be Santa Claus again this year.
4: Well, what about your trip home, Jim?
1: Oh, I can wait a day. I don't mind.
4: All right. Go ahead. We'll find an artist, and more than that, you can use any facilities we've got.
1: Well, thanks very much, sir.
4: Sheridan speaking.
5: Is Mr. Taylor there?
4: Yes, just a moment. It's for you, Jim.
1: Oh, thank you, sir. Hello.
5: Hello, Mr. Taylor.
1: Oh, hello, Mr. Williams.
5: I've got that information for you.
1: Fine.
5: The woman with Mrs. Chester yesterday was a Mrs. Norman Montgomery. She lives at 310 North Jackson Avenue.
1: Mrs. Norman Montgomery, 310 North Jackson. Thank you very much, Mr. Williams.
5: She must have been the one Pop was afraid of.
1: Well, why do you say that?
5: Well, Mrs. Chester's been on friendly terms with Pop for 15 years.
1: Oh, I see. Well, I'm sending an artist over, Mr. Williams. I'd appreciate you letting him talk to all of the children so that he can make up a composite picture of Mr. Norton for us.
5: We'll do anything we can to help, Mr. Taylor.
1: Fine. He should be there in about, half an hour.
5: Oh, wait a minute. Eddie wants to talk to you.
1: Right.
5: Here he is.
6: Hello, Mr. Taylor.
1: Hello, Eddie. What did you find out?
6: Nothing. I went to the library, like you said. Pop never came.
1: Well, you go back there, Eddie, and keep watching. Don't give up so easily.
6: All right, Mr. Taylor. I'll go back right now.
1: Attaboy. And, Eddie, you can tell all of your friends up there that if it's at all possible for the FBI to find Santa Claus, we'll have him there tomorrow night for that party.

0: Just a moment, please.
1: Mrs. Montgomery?
0: Yes?
1: My name is Taylor. I'm from the FBI. Here are my credentials, ma'am.
0: What can I do for you, Mr. Taylor?
1: I'd like to come in and talk to you, if you don't mind.
0: Come in.
1: Thank you.
0: What is it you want?
1: I'm checking up on something, and I'd like to ask you a few questions.
0: What sort of questions?
1: Well, the first one would be, were you at the Murray Street Settlement House yesterday?
0: Why, yes, I was, with a Mrs. Chester. What has that to do with you?
1: Oh, it has nothing to do with me, Mrs. Montgomery, but it might have something to do with a man who disappeared.
0: What are you talking about?
1: Well, this man who disappeared seemed to be afraid of being seen by you, according to what I can gather.
0: What?
1: Well, that's merely a theory, Mrs. Montgomery.
0: Why would he be afraid of me?
1: Well, that's what we don't know.
0: Who is this man?

0: I have a composite picture made by one of the artists in our office. Here you are.
1: Oh.
0: But do you recognize him?
1: Yes, I do. I haven't seen or talked with him in 30 years, but I know him.
0: Who is he?
1: He's my brother, Kenneth.
0: Why would your own brother try to avoid you?
1: He had a good reason.
0: What's that, Mrs. Montgomery?
1: Kenneth is a common thief.

0: We will return in just a moment to tonight's unofficial case from the files of your FBI. Now a quick interview with a man who looks as if he had just won several thousand dollars on a quiz show. A man who got rid of a 10-year worry in just 10 minutes.
1: Well, that's exactly what happened. In walks my Equitable Society representative with that fact-finding chart for fathers and mothers. And 10 minutes later, goodbye, old man worry.
0: Well, that's swell, Jim. Now suppose you tell us just what the Equitable Society's fact-finding chart for fathers and mothers did for you.
1: Well, Mr. Keating, before I got this Equitable chart, the biggest worry in my life was wondering what would happen to my family if I should die unexpectedly. But here's the funny thing. I never had the nerve to figure it out until I got this chart.
0: That's it, Jim. This Equitable Society chart is an eye-opener and a worry chaser. Not one man in 50 really knows how much money his family would need to carry on without him. What they would require to maintain a decent standard of living until the children finish high school. The Equitable Fact-Finding Chart for fathers and mothers gives you a reliable basis on which to figure up the minimum expense. What's more, it's simplicity itself. Every step is made absolutely clear by easy-to-understand pictures.
1: My wife and I really got interested. When we were finished, we knew what our target was. My only regret is that I didn't get a chart years ago. It would have saved me a lot of unnecessary worry.
0: Jim, how much did this fact-finding chart for fathers and mothers cost you?
1: Why, not 1 cent. It was free.
0: Yes, this chart is just one of many services available from the Equitable Life Assurance Society. It does not obligate you in any way. Drop a hint to any representative of the Equitable Society, and he'll be glad to see that you get a copy. Or send a postcard, care of this ABC station, to the Equitable Life Assurance Society of the United States. Now back to the FBI file, The Return of Saint Nick.
2: Hate is a vicious emotion which feeds upon itself and becomes greater as time goes on. It utterly destroys every person it possesses because it ruins their judgment by robbing them of their ability to see both sides of any question. Ultimately, it must warp the mind to such a degree that only a paramount shock can restore any degree of mental balance. As you can see from tonight's case from the files of your FBI, hate can make two members of the same family stop talking for 30 years, for a period of time that is almost half the allotted time of man on earth. That kind of hatred can consume a person, an industry, or a nation. For when a nation hates that way, the lone possible outlet is war. No one person can prevent a war between nations. But every one of you can make this a much merrier holiday season for yourself by resolving to live your life with full dignity as a human being and full respect for the rights of every other human being on the face of the earth. Tonight's file continues in the apartment of Mrs. Montgomery.
3: Mr. Taylor, I assume that your business with me is concluded.
4: Yes, I'm afraid it is, Mrs. Montgomery, and I'm sorry, because you're the one person I hope could help us find your brother.
3: What do you want to find him for? To arrest him?
4: No. Until his disappearance, he worked at the Murray Street Settlement House. Children there love him. It's very important to them that he be found so he can play Santa Claus at their Christmas party.
3: I haven't seen him for 30 years. I've no idea where he might be, and frankly, I don't care.
4: Mrs. Montgomery, why do you believe your brother is a thief?
3: Well, I might as well tell you. If you promise to keep it confidential, I naturally want no publicity.
4: No, I assure you, your story will not be publicized.
3: Very well. More than 30 years ago, shortly after my father's death, Kenneth forged my name to a check for $10,000.
4: How did you find out that he did it?
3: It was perfectly obvious. He was an irresponsible young man, and shortly after the forgery, he suddenly had a lot of money.
4: Anyone ask him where he got it?
3: Oh, yes. He said he made it as a result of an investment. Of course, that was a lie.
4: Did you discover the forgery yourself, Mrs. Montgomery?
3: No, I didn't. It was Mr. Bryant, who was the executor of my father's estate. And an old friend of the family's found out about it, and he came and told me.
4: Mm. You never prosecuted the matter?
3: No, Mr. Bryant convinced me that I shouldn't risk ruining our family name.
4: Mrs. Montgomery, did it ever occur to you that your brother might have been telling you the truth?
3: He couldn't have.
4: Well, if you don't mind my saying so, I think that anyone who has his record with children deserves more of a break than that. Tell me, do you by any chance still have that forged check?
3: Yes, I have it.
4: And would you have any samples of your brother's handwriting of that period?
3: Yes, I kept all of the papers in the case in a special file.
4: Do you have that file handy?
3: Yes.
4: I wonder if I might borrow it.
3: For what purpose?
4: I'd like to see if a hunch I have about your brother's innocence is correct.
5: Hello, Mr. Taylor.
4: Oh, hello, Eddie. Here, have a chair.
5: Thanks.
4: Eddie, what are you doing wearing a mustache?
5: I bought a disguise kit, Mr. Taylor, so I could stay at the library and watch out for Mr. Norton without him recognizing me.
4: Oh, that's a good idea. Did you see Mr. Norton?
5: Yes, I did.
4: Did when?
5: Well, he didn't show up at all last night. I stayed until the library closed. But you told me to stay on it, so I went back this morning. And he came to the library about 10 o'clock.
4: Did you talk to him?
5: I tried to talk to him, but he said he didn't know me.
4: He did?
5: Yeah. So I took off the red wig I was wearing, but he still said he didn't know me.
4: I didn't think he'd do that.
5: Then he turned around and walked out of the library. I trailed him. Just like I saw a detective do in the movies.
4: Where'd he go?
5: I wrote down the address, Mr. Taylor. Here it is. 71 Vernon Avenue.
4: 71 Vernon. That's not far from the settlement house, is it?
5: No, it's only about two blocks.
4: Ah, good work, partner.
6: Here's that report from handwriting, Jim.
4: Oh, thanks very much, Carl.
5: What's that, Mr. Taylor?
4: I had some papers analyzed by our handwriting expert, Eddie.
5: Are you going to see Pop now?
4: In a little while, Eddie. First, I've got another call to make. Now, you go back over to the settlement house. I'll see you there later on.

0: Good morning, Mrs. Montgomery.
1: Good morning.
0: May I come in?
1: Surely.
0: Thank you. Well, I have some news about your brother.
1: What kind of news?
0: I took your file of papers down to the handwriting analysis department at our office.
1: Why did you do that?
0: Because I wanted them to study the signature on that forged check and then compare it with samples of your brother's handwriting.
1: I don't understand why you had them do all that work.
0: Well, Mrs. Montgomery, when this crime was committed, modern scientific handwriting analysis was not used in cases of this kind.
1: So?
0: So today it is possible for experts to examine handwriting and to make a sound judgment based on this study. Those experts have just written a report stating that your brother did not forge that check.
1: I can't believe it.
0: Nevertheless, it's true. It isn't very polite to speak ill of the dead, but according to our studies, the executor of the estate, Mr. Bryant, is the one who forged that check.
1: Mr. Bryant?
0: That's right.
1: I don't know what to say.
0: Well, I think that whatever you do have to say ought to be said to your brother.
1: He's disappeared.
0: He was found this afternoon in a rooming house on Vernon Avenue.
1: Oh? Mr. Taylor, I'm not a young woman anymore. Now, all I have left is my pride. Would you ask Kenneth to come to see me tonight?
0: Well, I'm sorry, Mrs. Montgomery, but I think your brother has some pride himself. After all, he ran away when he was innocent. No, I'd suggest that if you want to see him, you meet us.
1: Where?
0: If everything goes well, we'll be at the settlement house at 8 o'clock tonight.

0: Mr. Norton?
1: That's right.
0: I'd like to talk to you, sir.
2: Come in.
0: Thank you. Mr. Norton, I'm from the FBI. Here are my credentials.
2: What do you want here?
0: I came up to ask you to come back to the settlement house.
2: I'm sorry, but I don't think that's any of your business.
0: Well, you're quite right, sir, it isn't. But may I ask you a question?
2: What is it?
0: Why did you leave?
2: I got tired of listening to all those kids yelling and screaming in my ear.
0: I find that difficult to believe, sir. That anyone who spent 30 years with children, as you have, would suddenly get to dislike them that much.
2: Well, maybe that's not the reason. Maybe I've got reasons of my own that I don't want to talk about.
0: Could it possibly be because of your sister?
2: Who told you that?
0: I'm sorry if I seem to have pried into your affairs, Mr. Norton. But I've been to see your sister.
2: What for?
0: I went there because I was trying to find you. She told me about that check for $10,000.
2: She did?
0: Yes. And with the aid of the FBI laboratory, we showed your sister that you didn't forge her name.
2: What?
0: Mr. Bryant was the guilty one.
2: What did you say?
0: I said Mr. Bryant was the one who forged that check.
2: How do you know that?
0: Handwriting analysis proved it.
2: You told this to my sister?
0: Yes.
2: Did she believe you?
0: Yes. Yes, she did. She'd like to see you. Try to make amends. I asked her to come to the settlement house tonight.
2: I don't want to see her.
0: Oh, now, Mr. Norton, it's Christmas Eve. This is no time to feel that way.
2: If she's coming to the settlement house, I won't go back there.
0: Look, Mr. Norton, you're not going to let all of those kids down. Now, come on, put on your coat. If we hurry, we can get there for the beginning of the party.

0: It started to snow just in time. The kids will be happy. It makes it seem more like Christmas when it snows.
1: Sure does.
0: Yeah, here we are.
1: Go ahead, Mr. Norton.
0: Thank you. It's a little late. I suppose the party has already started.
1: Yeah.
0: I better hurry upstairs and get into my Santa Claus suit.
1: Oh, it's in Mr. Williams' office. He told me to bring you right in.
0: Oh, fine.
1: You go ahead in, sir. I'll wait for you out here.
0: Thank you.
2: Hello, Kent.
0: Grace.
2: Mr. Taylor was kind enough to invite me to the party.
0: I know.
2: You haven't changed much, Kent.
0: Grace.
2: It's so ashamed.
0: There now.
2: All these years I've falsely accused you.
0: Let's forget it, Grace. It's all in the past.
2: Can you ever forgive me?
0: I already have. Look, this is no time for crying, Grace. Here's a hanky. Dry your eyes.
2: Thank you.
0: Now help me on with this costume, will you?
2: Well, it's a Santa Claus suit.
0: Yep. This is my annual job around here.
2: How wonderful.
0: I got to really hurry, too. Party's already started. Will you hand me that wig and beard?
2: Well, surely. Here you are.
0: Boys are starting to sing.
2: Yes.
0: I better be getting out there. Well, will you join me at the party, Grace?
2: Of course.
3: The boys are waiting for you, Miss Patton.
4: Thank you.
3: Merry Christmas, sir.

soon we will all begin a new year. A year that can bring us happiness, prosperity, and a rich, full life. But those goals cannot be attained without work, without hard work and long concentration. There are a few bits of advice that are applicable to everyone, but there can be no doubt that for each of us, life will be richer and fuller if we follow one set rule. If we live every day during the coming year with the love and kindness in our hearts that we have on Christmas Eve. For in that way lies peace on earth, goodwill towards man.

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0: 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The incidents used in tonight's Equitable Life Assurance Society's broadcast are adapted from the files of the Federal Bureau of Investigation. However, all names used are fictitious, and any similarity thereof to the names of persons living or dead is accidental. Tonight, the music was composed and conducted by Frederick Steiner. The author was Jerry D. Lewis. Your narrator was William Woodson, and Special Agent Taylor was played by Stacey Harris. Others in the cast were Sonny Barnett, Herb Butterfield, Peggy Weber, Roland Winters, and Carlton Young. This is Your FBI as a Jerry Devine production. This is Larry Keating wishing you a merry, merry Christmas from the Equitable Life Assurance Society of the United States and the Equitable Society's representative in your community. 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

0: Standard of California, on behalf of independent Chevron gas stations and Standard stations throughout the West, invites you to Let George Do It. Partner in Panama, another adventure of George Valentine.
1: Dear Mr. Valentine, the job's not too tough for me, but I don't want it.
2: Hey, wait a minute. Who is this, Lieutenant Riley?
1: It's the voice of desperation. Get over here quick.
2: Why?
1: Why? Why, he asked. Valentine is a character wrapped around my neck. His name is Grovich. The stupendous Mr. Grovich. Hollywood's most colossal producer of popcorn bait.
2: He makes movies?
1: Oh, no, no. Not without you, he doesn't. That's the job, Valentine. You're going to be the man behind an Oscar. That's an eight ball in arms.
3: Please, please, Miss Brooks. I do not do cherry traces. My style is realism. My own invention, realism.
4: Oh, I see, Mr. Grovich.
3: In my last picture, a man chases a man across Golden Gate Bridge. You know where we took that picture?
4: Golden Gate Bridge.
3: Precisely. You have the feel of it. Real people, real places, real blood in the heart of the heroine, real bullets.
2: Yeah, sure, Mr. Grovich, and it's real money, too, I suppose, but what is
1: He's made a picture, but he can't release it, Valentine.
2: Why not? Nobody will buy it?
3: The world is clamoring for it. So is the Academy. So is my bank. I have got $1 million tied up.
4: Well, what's the matter? What happened?
1: Vic Ruskin. That's what's happened.
2: Vic Ruskin? Huh?
1: Yes, yes, a name from ancient history. One of the prehistoric thorns in my side.
4: Lieutenant, I've heard of Ruskin, but I thought he was dead.
1: So did I. So did the police in half a dozen cities all over the world. Only to be honest about it, he just disappeared 10 years ago. He might have stayed that way if it hadn't been for my friend Grovich here. But no, no, he's got to go around raising the dead.
3: Mr. Valentine, this latest picture of mine that I can't release, it's a masterpiece. Why? It is real. What's real about it? People. Real people like bank robbers, murderers, you know.
1: Like Vic Ruskin. He's in it. His name. Things he did.
2: Oh, now I get it, Mr. Grovich. You've done one of your super thrillers based on some of Vic Ruskin's crimes. And, you haven't bothered to get his permission first.
3: But I thought he was dead, and he had no relatives.
4: What makes you think he isn't dead?
3: He sent us a letter. He read about the picture in a fan magazine. He wants $50,000 for the right to use the events of his life. $50,000 cash, and the lawyers tell me.
2: Did he sign the letter?
1: Yeah, sure. But there isn't a record of his signature we could check. But there's a record of other things. In the letter, he gives facts about his crimes only he and the police could have known. There's no doubt about it. It's him, all right.
2: Okay. So Vic Ruskin's alive instead of dead. And he's got the amazing gall to want $50,000 for giving you...
3: to give him the money.
4: What?
1: And if he sticks his neck out far enough to take the cash, maybe the police can close in and get him extradited before he pulls into hiding again.
2: Say that again, will you? Extradited?
3: Well, whoever delivers the money will have to go to Panama, naturally. That's where the letter came from.
4: Panama.
2: Oh, now, wait a minute.
3: Mr. Valentine, think of my picture. It's in the can, but on the hook.
1: Look, it's a big favor to us, Valentine. Now, if you'll only...
4: Stop it, both of you. George, it's suicide. Vic Ruskin will know that whoever's bringing the money will want to catch him,
1: Miss
4: too.
1: Miss Brooks, all Valentine does is deliver the money, get Ruskin's signature on the release, then duck out and we do all the rest.
2: Yeah, and I suppose I find this guy wearing a sign around his neck saying...
1: Well, it's here in the letter. You meet a guide who'll take you to him, Del Catone. Now, you meet Del Catone at Balboa when you land at Tocumen Airport.
2: There, you see, nothing to it, Angel. Just an eight ball with wings.

0: Maracaibo, Caracas, Havana, Rio de Janeiro.
1: Would you be looking for something?
0: Maracaibo.
1: Say, excuse me, my friend. Would you be looking for something?
2: Huh? Oh, no. I just got in.
1: Oh, you didn't.
2: What's that?
1: My friend, I couldn't help noticing. You've been walking around the airport with your bag there like a man lost. As a native of the parts, I always like to have
2: it. Okay, Irish. I got in half an hour ago from Managua. I have been looking for somebody, but not with your accent, I'm afraid. You're not Del Catone.
1: A friend. He asked me to meet you. Poor Catone is a musician, plays in a sailor place in the old town, Club Cortez. And, Mr. Valentine, since your plane come in at night...
2: He would have met me anyway.
1: Of course, to guide you to something. So you'll just be coming with me.
2: Not quite so fast, but...
1: Such a crowd here, a man would... Well, he should know how easy it is in a crowd to...
2: No, you don't. Let go of that bag. Hey!
3: Senor, what is it? You're sick. What has happened? Senor, please.
2: No. It's nothing. Forget it.
3: But, Senor, the man. I saw the man.
2: Nothing happened, I said. Skipper, will you? A sucker just stole my 3 clean shirts, that's all. Welcome to Panama.

0: You're not drinking, monsieur?
1: No.
0: In the Club Cortez, everyone drinks.
1: Yeah, sure. Well, I'm way behind. I'm an exception, that's all.
0: But you are alone.
1: Well, that's the way exceptions always are. Now, look, there's an English sailor across the bar wants somebody to talk to.
0: He's quite happy talking to himself. I'm a singer, but in the Club Cortez, the boss says everyone should have a partner. What are you doing here?
1: Waiting for the music to stop? The orchestra. I like to visit with musicians.
0: Oh. And why are you in Panama?
1: Oh, now, look, sister, I don't see where... Oh, wait a minute. Come on, sit down.
0: Thank you.
1: You bump into people, don't you? Well, I had a friend down here once. Name was Ruskin, I believe.
0: Of course. Nick Ruskin.
1: Yeah. What do you have to drink?
0: Nothing.
1: Where did you know him? When?
0: A long time ago.
1: Know where he is now?
0: I wish that I did. I wish I could help you, monsieur.
1: Oh, what do you mean?
0: Nothing. Just that Nick Ruskin is dead, isn't he?
1: Okay, lady, many thanks anyway.
0: Monsieur,
1: I'll stick to musicians, thank you. Show me which one of these marimba boys is Catoni, will you?
0: Del Catoni?
1: Yeah, that's right. I'd like to meet him. Everybody should have a partner.
0: Then you're still alone, aren't you? I still have a chance.
1: What's that?
0: Don't you read Spanish? It was in all the newspapers.
1: Huh? Come on, let's have it.
0: Del Catoni was found murdered in the street, monsieur, more than 3 days ago.
2: Again, eh, Mr. Valentine?
1: Well, make yourself at home in my room, my friend.
2: I had a little key and it just happened to fit.
1: Oh, well, don't apologize, Buster. After the runaround I've been through, I'm glad to have a man-sized shadow to work out on.
2: No, no. Now let go.
1: I suppose you brought my suitcase back.
2: Yes,
1: huh?
2: Yes, I did.
1: The shirts didn't fit, huh? You came to look for some more.
2: Please, I only wanted to
1: All right, Irish. Here I am. Now make it fast.
2: Well, my regards to you. Now, in the first place, Mr. Valentine...
1: Come on, faster.
2: But you must understand about the airport. I didn't intend...
1: Now, you listen to me. You knew Catoni was dead, but he was supposed to meet me. You know I'm delivering money to Vic Ruskin. He already tried to steal it once. Maybe you even know where Ruskin is. Well, now, take the words out of your mouth and let's have it.
2: Mr. Valentine, my name is Pizarro Fane.
1: Oh, great combination.
2: The South American Irish. I'll have you know in the artillery and the Simon Bielo... Bolivar, my grandfather was...
1: Yeah, come on.
2: All right, but never mind. It's a good story sometime. By occupation, Mr. Valentine, I'm by way of being a barrister.
1: Lawyer? Oh, this gets wilder and wilder, doesn't it? What do you chase for ambulances down here?
2: Ambulances? Oh, I'm not in regular practice, as they say.
1: Yeah, I can imagine.
2: I've a preference for living down the coast, you know, banana plantations and hardwood jungles.
1: You mean down where it's hotter, you find there's less heat?
2: You're a smart man. I admit the stupidity of trying to steal that $50,000 from you, but, Mr. Valentine, do you know what a quid pro quo is?
1: Sure. It's the first nickel in the slot machine.
2: Remuneration, reward. It'd even be legal.
1: You mean if you can't fry a fish one way, you'll do it another. Now, what's the idea? You want to sell me what you know? Is that it?
2: I'll do even better. I'll sell an object. A statue.
1: A what?
2: A statue, my friend. In a bamboo thicket by a path crossing. And as for what all I know, well, I'm sure we can reach a price.
1: Yeah. You know, prices are slipping these days.
2: Mr. Valentine, my information would be accurate. I'm not an amateur informant.
1: Don't be so eager, Pizarro. You make it sound even phonier.
2: Please, don't bother to answer that.
1: Yeah, hello?
3: Hello, monsieur.
1: Well, it's you, huh?
3: Who better would you expect, monsieur?
1: Pan American Airways with a free ticket home. I'm getting sick of the local population.
3: But I'm only trying to help you, monsieur.
1: Oh, sure, I know. Now, look, I'm busy right now. I've got a professional liar here.
2: Now, look, Valentine.
3: But, monsieur, listen. I've been tracing the actions of the musician for you, Del Catoni. I found a ship captain, Captain Tug, who was with him a week ago down the coast.
1: Down the coast?
3: The captain knows nothing, but he picked up Catoni a week ago from a visit to some banana plantation.
1: Huh? Lady, maybe you've just begun to clean up a liar.
3: What? What? But, monsieur, can't I help more? Can't I?
1: Thanks, no. I just decided to make a purchase someplace
2: else. Mr. Valentine!
1: Hold it a second.
2: Mr. Valentine! Outside there! Look out!
3: Monsieur! Monsieur, where are you?
1: I'm right here on the rug. Where do you think?
3: But what What was it? What happened? What...
1: Do you really think you could help me find Vic Ruskin down the coast with this captain you dug up, find the plantation?
3: I would hope so, monsieur. I would want to, whatever you want.
1: Okay, sister. Seeing the dance floor has just been swept clean by bullets, I guess you finally got yourself a partner. The competition was just shot full of holes.

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0: You come down to Panama with $50,000 in cash. You're to deliver it to Vic Ruskin, a criminal who's been hiding out for 10 years but is now threatening to sue a movie company which dared to make a movie about him on the supposition that he was dead. But it's not so easy delivering the money, is it? The guide Ruskin sends to meet you is murdered before your arrival. And then a lawyer of sorts who is offering to sell his knowledge is shot from outside your own hotel window. Well, if your name is George Valentine, you give yourself a third and last chance as you sail down the coast with a girl you found in a bar and the boat captain she found, Captain Todd.
1: Well, a little calmer this morning, huh?
2: Yeah.
1: You don't talk much, do you, Captain?
2: Why talk? There is nobody to talk to but people.
1: All right. Anyway, it is a little calmer.
2: I'm turning into the main river current.
1: Yeah, so I see. Can't you remember any more about dropping Gattoni off, picking him up on your way back to Panama? Didn't he?
2: Wake up, Del Nev, Pedro! High speed! Watch the bridges scraping in the mud, huh?
1: See, look, Captain Togg, the plantation pier. Don't you know who lives there? Haven't you ever heard the name Vic Ruskin?
2: From you, yeah. I know the big hot plantation I do business for. The little forgotten dead ones. Numbers and places, that's all. For the alligators and snakes to lie waiting for man to lose his fight with the jungles. Each one of us to his own craziness, eh?
1: What do you mean?
2: Here she comes.
1: Oh. Now listen, Targ. She found you, but I hired you. I'm paying the bill, you understand?
2: Perhaps not so crazy. I don't forget. Lower on the engine, you idiot!
3: We're almost there, monsieur.
1: Yeah.
3: When we go ashore, when you give him the money, what will you say?
1: I'm going alone.
3: It may be hard to find
1: it. If there's a house, it won't be far from the pier. If Ruskin's in it, I'll be back in the boat fast.
3: I knew him once. I could help to recognize him for you.
1: Look, sister, I've got my own way.

0: Hey, wait a minute. Cut it out. All right, cut it out, will you, Savvy?
1: Say, that ain't me.
0: Sure, sure. Who'd you think it'd be? Would you?
1: Excuse.

0: Yeah, yeah, sure. It's real funny, isn't it? Your Indian getting my gun.
1: Well, what do you expect, tourist? You don't think I'd let you come calling with a gun in your pocket?
0: Come on, sign the papers, Ruskin. I've got a date.
1: Well, I've got to read the small print, ain't I? Boy, all them whereases. I'm in the movies, Valentine. I hereby release all rights. That's me.
0: Yeah, well, it kills me, too. Let's see a sample signature.
1: Oh, a legal beagle, huh? There. How do you like that? Oh, it's the same, all right. Check it against the letter I wrote Grovich.
0: Okay, you're it. Now, come on, scribble it on the papers.
1: There's a little matter of money.
0: There you are, big shot. $50,000.
1: Look. Oh, baby, look. You don't know what they mean down here. It's too bad Tony can't be seeing this. He'd enjoy it. Look at him.
0: You could drop one on his grave.
1: Just look at all that. What?
0: I said on his grave.
1: Whose grave?
0: Oh, come on, cut it out. Catone's dead, and you know it.
1: I laugh a lot, tourist, but I don't like jokes.
0: I don't know any. The Irishman's dead, too. Bizarro Fane, but you know that.
1: Valentine, what are you talking about? I live in the jungle. You said Catone.
0: Sure, you want me to think you've been a hermit 10 years, so I'll send the police in this direction, maybe. But your face isn't yellow enough.
1: What?
0: A guy in the bush lives on Adaprene, doesn't he? For malaria. And this place of yours, Buster, it's broken down. You haven't got enough supplies. What did you do? Come down just before me so you could meet me here?
1: Shut up.
0: Maybe you were even at Panama when I was. Maybe you even killed those guys so you wouldn't have to run a split with them.
1: I said shut up. Give me that money. I'm getting out of here. Give it to me, I said.
2: Stop it.
0: Well, you've got your uses in a shore party after all, haven't you, lady? Now just let me hold that gun. And...
2: No. He was signing your paper, monsieur.
1: Tasha. Hello, Tasha. Yes, yes, I was just...
2: He will sign your paper, monsieur.
1: Sure, I'll sign it. There you are.
2: And the money, monsieur.
0: He's already got it.
2: Then the business is over. Stand very still, monsieur, to one side.
1: Oh, no, no, don't!
0: Give me that, you crazy little... What's the matter with you? Drop it, I said.
2: All right, monsieur.
0: Well, the business is over, all right. He's dead.
2: I know it.
0: Well, what in the name of blue blazes do you...
2: He was my husband.
0: Your what?
2: Vic Ruskin was my husband. I told you this trip was important to me. I was as anxious to find him as you.
0: Oh, sure, sure. So you kill him in front of a witness. Big love.
2: You may do what you like. I've tried to find him for years.
0: You were really married?
2: In Venezuela, 10 years ago. You ran away, took everything I had. My life isn't very pretty.
0: And now you're a widow. And he was such a heel, a local court might let you off easy. And then you'd have $50,000 inheritance. Maybe it is worth it.
2: I don't want the money. You take it. There, in your pocket, monsieur.
0: What? Oh, okay, sister. Now go on back. I'll take care of things here.
2: Shall I wait for you outside by the bamboo?
0: No. Go on back to the boat. Tog won't leave without me.
2: Of course not, but don't you think...
0: Go on, I said, Peter, will you?
2: Yes, monsieur.
0: Something a wild Irishman said keeps sticking in my mind. In a bamboo thicket by a path crossing. Sure, it's even the only crossing. I'll sell you what I know, my friend. An object, a statue. Bizarro, I'll bet you're laughing at me. Hey, he wasn't kidding. This is it, all right. Homemade statue, tombstone. Rest in peace. Victor Ruskin, died 1939. Valentine, I guess you finally dug a grave for yourself, didn't you?

0: There to say, Mr. Valentine, huh? I'd be low on weight, you know.
1: Yeah, Captain. I'm all finished ashore.
0: Yeah. Pedro, your legs have come.
1: Where's the girl now, Captain?
0: Huh? She went to her cabin. We'll be casting off.
1: Yeah, yeah. Well, I'll be watching from on deck.
0: Pedro! Get that feet sailing so I can toss the line.
1: Hello.
2: I was going to rest, monsieur, but you see, I'm here.
1: Yeah, yeah, so am I. A person left up there in the jungle wouldn't have any way to get out, would he?
2: Of course not.
1: So the money's still safe, too, still here in my pocket.
2: But of course.
1: You know, I guess I had a couple of chances to live and didn't take them.
2: What?
1: Back there in the house, I still had a chance to live. Only I had to get curious and goad that guy up there about Catoni and about his not really living here and about the things.
2: I have killed a man, monsieur. I do not want to talk
1: about...
2: Oh,
1: yeah, you killed him, all right. Because I went too far and found out too much, and so did he. That's why Catoni died and Pizarro. They knew too much they might use for themselves. Sure, you killed him. You even said you didn't care what happened. But it's like the money. You knew it had come back to you. You knew you were safe. Because now I'm on the death list, too.
2: Monsieur,
1: because now
2: no.
1: I know too much, too. I know you were lying like a rug when you said he was Ruskin, when you said he was your husband.
2: Get away from me.
1: Oh, no, you don't. It's like this, doesn't it? He was a phony put in there for the job. Oh, sure, he's the same guy I wrote to the movie company, so the handwriting would check. And Catoni, he was going to be my guy.
2: Let go of me. Let go of me.
1: Only 50,000 bucks is a lot of dough down here, isn't it? I guess the hired hands got greedy. Was that why Catoni was knocked off? The lawyer, Pizarro, I suppose, gave advice on how to handle a movie company in the first place. But of course he had to get it when he came offering to spill me the whole works about Ruskin.
2: I was on the telephone. I wasn't near your hotel room. I didn't do it.
1: Keep that mouth shut. I want to live. I saw the tombstone, sister. Vic Ruskin died 1939. Only a guy named Lieutenant Riley convinced me that Ruskin's really alive.
0: Officer, he's here, Pedro.
1: He changes his identity. He builds a new identity he can live with and stay with even after engineering a fraud like this one. Oh, no. The pillow goes over the mouth. Don't mind if I tie the sheets a little tightly, do you? It's my life, remember? Sure, baby. A good identity. One that gets you around to all the places to arrange this business. To kill Catoni and the Irishman. All right, Tasha. The place for you is overboard. Don't worry, sister. You're not going overboard. A chair makes a better splash.
0: Tasha! Baby, that sucker's overboard! Stop the engine, you idiot! Tasha!
1: Pleasant dreams, Captain Ruskin.
2: What are you going to do? You can't run the boat. You're still miles from nowhere.
1: I'll do all right, sister. I can use Ruskin's gun on Pedro. I can use the wireless.
2: It would have been so simple. Vic would have shot you aboard. You would have come back a casualty of the greedy dead man in the jungle.
1: Sure, and I suppose with a sob story, the widow would have collected the money legally. And Ruskin could have gone right on being Captain Todd forever.
2: I underestimated you, monsieur. I'm sorry, monsieur. Can't you at least look at me for once and... Nobody has to know about the $50,000, and we can...
1: The dance is over, Tasha. It's time to change partners.

0: George, what was she like? You've told me everything else, but what was Tasha really like?
1: Oh, well, I don't know, Brooksy. Ask Lieutenant Riley when he gets back from Panama with Ruskin.
0: What was she like?
1: Oh, now look, Angel, keep your mind on the subject. It's not every night we get to see a private showing of a movie, is it? Right here in the home of a big producer?
2: No, I will kill myself. I am ruined. I will kill myself.
0: Mr. Grovich, what's the matter?
1: I thought you were on the phone.
2: Long distance is a tragedy. My beautiful realism.
1: Long distance?
2: From Panama. From Lieutenant Riley. Now that Dick Ruskin is being extradited, he will stand trial for many crimes.
0: But Mr. Grovich...
2: $500,000 he wants now. $500,000 for his rights so he can hire the best lawyers. This is what happens to me, the father of realism. The bank won't stand for it. My beautiful picture, every part of it, so true to life, and now it would never breathe.
1: Hey, wait a minute, Mr. Grovich. I've got an idea for a picture you could do. Look, a young man goes down to the jungle to deliver a crook some money. Only there he meets a very beautiful girl. But she's really the crook's wife. And she's...
2: No, it is not real. This could never happen.
1: There's your answer, Angel.

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Let George Do It is written by David Victor and Jackson Gillis and directed by Don Clark. Virginia Gregg appeared as Brooksy, Wally Mayer as Lieutenant Riley. Ed Begley was Grovich, Ted DeCorsia, Fane, Maria Palmer, Tasha, Joseph Granby, Togg, and Fred Shields, Ruskin. 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Listen again next week, same time, same station, to Let George Do It. 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

And now, tonight's presentation of radio's outstanding theater of thrills, Suspense. Tonight, the story of a handicapped man and the woman who holds the key to his freedom. We call it Give Me Liberty. So now, starring Mr. Tony Barrett, here is tonight's suspense play, Give Me Liberty.

0: I embezzled $250,000. I want you to know that needed brains, planning, patience. I devoted 3 years of my life to the trick, and I got away with it. $250,000. Well, of course, they caught me very easily. But they couldn't find the money. I wouldn't tell them where it was. I got 7 years for it. My right wrist was handcuffed to the left wrist of a detective, and they put me aboard a train bound for the penitentiary. I could see that the detective had had instructions to soften me up. He was much, much too kind.
1: You're comfortable, Mr. French? You want a magazine? Anything?
0: I'd like to be able to lift my hand without raising yours into the air. Can't you guard me without being quite so attached to me?
1: Why, sure, I guess we can work that out. Tell you what, you sit next to the window. I'll kind of box you in, and that way you can wear the cuffs all by yourself and nobody loses.
0: Yeah, thank you.
1: Let me get my keys. There. Funny thing. Most guys say the biggest trouble is when you read a paper. 5 inches of chain don't give you much room to turn a page.
0: I'm not worrying. I'll have 7 years for reading.
1: 7 years and $250,000. Say, how smart does a guy have to be to get his hooks on so much lettuce?
0: Would you like some of it?
1: Are you kidding?
0: Well, all right, let's make a deal. You drop the key to these things on the floor and then go have yourself a nice lunch.
1: Hmm? Oh, sure. And when do I see Mr. French again?
0: When I meet you to pay off.
1: Mm-hmm. I wouldn't be taking kind of a chance there, would I?
0: You know, to tell the truth, you wouldn't be taking a chance at all.
1: How come?
0: Now, why should I escape, be on the run the rest of my life? Mm-mm. No. No, this has to go according to plan. Planning. That's what gives a man his future.
1: But you've got a long stretch ahead. How do you know that whoever's holding the stuff won't double?
0: It was a stupid conversation, and I was only making words. I looked out at the fields and brooks and houses rushing past. I wouldn't see these things for 7 years, not counting time off for good behavior. But then I'd be free again, and I'd have my $250,000. Not a bad salary, huh? No, I'd use my brains for myself this time.
1: Some guys will do anything for dough. Now take you 7 years.
2: Everybody,
1: and...
2: hold on! There's another train on the track!
3: Our car lay on its side in flames, and most passengers who could move got through the broken windows.
4: French, give me a hand.
3: It was the detective, his legs pinned by the wreckage.
4: Move, will you? You want to see me roasted?
3: What can I do with my hands like this? Where do you carry the key?
4: What do you want with a key? You can pull me out by an arm, can't you? Grab me by the hand.
3: Get out of me! We'll both die here if I can't use my hands.
4: You can use them good enough.
3: Where's that key?
4: I can't find it, French. It ain't in my pockets. Look on the floor.
3: You're a liar.
4: It's a fire. Get me out of here, please.
3: The only weapon was a suitcase. I kicked him in the face. I smashed the suitcase down on his head. And he didn't have the key. I emptied his pockets down to the last crumb of tobacco while the fire crept closer. He hadn't the key to the handcuffs. And I wanted it. Because this wouldn't be an escape. This would be a disappearance. What a chance. What a chance. I would have my liberty and I'd have my money. I threw away his pistol. I wouldn't need a gun. I use my head. I squeeze my college ring on his finger. I switch wallets.
2: Is there anybody in that car? I see this way. Over here.
3: There was a conductor out there, a crowd of passengers. I got to the opposite side of the car. No one. Not a soul, and there wasn't a splinter of glass left in the window. I slid down the side of the car. I cleared the wheels. I struck the ground running. A few moments, a few hundred steps, and I was safe in the darkness. I was free. They'd think I was dead. And I had $250,000.

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And now we bring back to our Hollywood soundstage Mr. Tony Barrett, starring in tonight's production of Give Me Liberty, a tale well calculated to keep you in suspense.

0: My first job after escaping was to break out of those manacles. I sat in a wheat field, holding my arms overhead so the blood would run from my hands and wrists and leave them slim. Then I tried to pull them off. Didn't work. And I couldn't snap the chain. I twisted it, I pulled at it, I tried to fling my hands apart. And it wouldn't break. I rubbed it against stones until my skin was torn and bleeding, and it wouldn't break. By this time, it was morning. It wasn't until then that I knew I had to have help. I pushed through the wheat and the corn beyond it. I stumbled down a slope into a barnyard.
1: Down, Jack! Down!
0: A woman was standing near one of the hen houses, a pan of chicken feed in her hand.
1: What do you want?
0: There was nothing I could say. She had seen the handcuffs.
1: Come on. What do you want?
0: I'm hungry.
1: Where are you from? How'd you get away?
0: Well, we were going up to the prison. There was an accident.
1: Well, what do you want from me?
0: Look, you lend me a file, and if you could spare some food, I'll be glad to pay you.
1: You don't have to pay me for anything. Wait here. Jack, you watch him.
0: She went into the house. And the dog got down on its belly and put its nose between its paws. And its eyes never left my face for a minute.

0: fruit and roots. I can tell you the nature of every dog in that area, the feel of every barbed wire fence, and the sound of every rifle and shotgun.
1: That was him, Harry! That was him down in the brush! Get around on the other side!
0: I crept into a village one night. I forced up the window of a hardware store. I wanted a file, just a file. Do you know what they carry in hardware stores these days? Glassware, kitchen gadgets, garden tools, seeds, ovens, rat poisons, dresses. And I moved behind a counter. A hardware store has to have a file somewhere. My foot struck a wire stretched across the floor. How tired have you been? Have you ever been so tired that you thought you'd die? You wanted to die? On the evening of the fourth day of my liberty, I crawled quietly to the garbage can back of a roadside diner. I began to pull about for something I could eat. There was a step behind me. I turned. It was a boy. We looked at each other for a long moment. He was waiting for me to speak. I said, hello, Sonny.
2: Hello.
0: You live in this neighborhood?
2: Yeah.
0: I don't. I'm traveling.
2: With handcuffs on?
0: oh, these, yeah. Well, friend put them on me for a joke. Say, that gives me an idea. Sonny, look, would you do me a big favor?
2: Depends on how big.
0: I'll say it's worth $10. You get me a file or chop them off with an axe or something like that, huh?
2: No.
0: Nope. I'll let you keep them there. They're fun.
2: No. Nope.
0: Then would you do something else for me?
2: Depends.
0: Well, you know, I'm a little embarrassed about going in a lunch wagon like this. Would you step in there and buy a few hamburgers for me? Huh?
2: How much?
0: Same $10.
2: Let's see the money.
0: I got it right here in my pocket, ready to jump into your hand. A lot of things a boy can buy with $10. Here we are.
2: How do I know it's good?
0: Don't you trust me?
2: Drop it on the ground.
0: Drop it? Why?
2: You drop it and back away, then I'll pick it up.
0: Oh, say, that's very smart. All right, how's that? Far enough?
2: I guess.
0: He picked it up, began to walk around the diner. When he was out of reach, he started to run.
2: Pop! There's a convict out back! Pop, a guy with handcuffs on!
0: I got away, and I couldn't tear them off. I couldn't. I had $250,000 buried away, and it was worthless to me. Do you know what can be bought with $250,000? A man's soul can be bought for less, but I couldn't buy a 10-cent file. I spent that night in a nest of cast-off railroad ties stacked at a siding. When I opened my eyes in the morning, I had company. A very tough-looking hobo in blue jeans and a navy coat. She was counting my money, smoothing each bill with loving care. She grinned when she saw that I was awake.
3: Good morning, chum. You sleep like an honest man. What's the matter, chum? Never speak till they bring your orange juice?
0: Look, I'm in trouble. I want you to help me.
3: To get the bracelets off?
0: Yes.
3: Now, chum, wouldn't that be kind of silly? I might lose all this hard-earned dough.
0: Look, there's more where that came from. A lot more. I'll make you rich.
3: Yeah. Yeah, I've heard that one before. So long, chum.
0: No, listen. I've got $250,000.
3: Yeah, I know. I get feelings.
0: Look,
3: like that.
0: Come back, will you? It's true. Don't you read the papers? I'm Earl French.
3: I never heard of you.
0: Look, just go into town and buy one of the newspapers 6 days ago. I stole $250,000.
3: Mm-hmm. And you're wearing those things so they won't pick your own pockets.
0: Oh, please, don't try to be clever. Don't you understand? I died in the train wreck near Scottsville.
3: You're sure about that, chum? You died only a few days ago?
0: No, they only think I did. Look, get those newspapers and come back here with a file and some food.
3: Ah, chum, don't order me a...

0: Brown. Just take it easy. Maybe I'll be back.
1: I waited for her all through the long, blistering day, crouching within the four walls of railroad ties. I knew she'd be back. She couldn't resist it. I knew she'd be back.
0: Chum, it seems you were a very important guy in your time.
1: You saw the papers, huh?
0: Yeah, and I got news for you. Mr. French, you are now burned to a crisp. That's the way they found you in the train.
1: Recognize me by the ring on my finger?
0: Yeah. Yeah, you're dead, all right. You and 250 grand.
1: All right, we'll come to that later. Look, get to work with the file.
0: Now, look, you're giving me orders again. I told you I don't like that.
1: Please, give me the file.
0: It's right here in my jeans. That's where it's going to stay until you lead me to my share of that dough.
1: You'll get it.
0: Chum, you listen. I can pick up 500 fish by turning in an escaped prisoner. Or you can dig up that treasure chest and buy this file for half the dough.
1: It's over 100 miles away. I can't ride a train or a bus with these on my wrists.
0: It's okay, chum. We'll walk. I've done it before.
1: But we'll be seen.
0: Not at night.
1: Oh, how will I eat? Where will we sleep?
0: You'll sleep in the woods and I'll bring your grub to you. Me, I'll sleep in town where I'll be snug and safe. You don't take this file from me, chum. Not till I see my half of the dough.
1: And that's how it was. That same evening, we started a walk. At first, it wasn't as bad as I made it sound. It gave me time to think. And I knew I'd think of something.
0: Don't start thinking I trust you, chum. I don't. A lot of things can happen before we get there.
1: No, I'll do what's fair. We'll split.
0: If we don't, I'll split your skull. And don't kid yourself that I won't. I've been waiting a long time for a break like this.
1: We walked, with the handcuffs digging so deep into my flesh that I began to believe they were part of me. Yeah, she brought me food, but she wouldn't come close enough to hand it to me. And every time I reached for anything, it was torture. My hands and wrists, they were a mass of misery. As though I were a pet animal on a leash, my friend always walked 6 paces behind me. Oh, she was smart. I realized I had to get away from her, and soon. The morning I decided to do it, she found me a shack to hole up in. I could hardly wait for her to leave, going to town.
0: Well, this place looks good. I'll meet you back here tonight.
1: All right. See you tonight.
0: That's the way I like you, chum. Nice and agreeable.
1: Well, why not? Why shouldn't I be? I'll see you tonight as usual.
0: Sure. Is anything special you'd like me to bring you to eat?
1: No, nothing special.
0: Chum, I think you better turn around.
1: Why?
0: Because!
1: When I awoke with a dull ache filling my head, I found myself neatly trussed up. I could move a little, but not enough to get free. You talk about female intuition. She had guessed that I was going to try to get away from her, and she just beat me to it. I didn't give up, though. She would have to make one mistake. The next night, we'd stop for a rest.
0: How can you be sure the stuff is still there?
1: Look, it's safe.
0: How do you know? What kind of a place did you hide it in?
1: You'll see. Now, get out that file.
0: When I see the dough, little chum...
1: Take them off, will you? How long do you think...
0: Shut up! You'll wake up the neighbors. Now move.
1: No.
0: I said move.
1: No. That money is mine. You'll never see it unless I want you to. We'll go to it the way I say.
0: Chum, you're making me mad.
1: You get out that file and take these off. Now go on, get it out. I can give orders, too. What do you think you are, an animal trainer?
0: Now that's not a bad idea.
1: Is it? But it happens I'm not an animal. And it also happens... What's that for? You can't frighten me with a knife. You use that on me and we both lose out.
0: You gonna get up?
1: No.
0: This'll hurt.
1: I'll kill you someday. I swear I'll kill you.
0: I had a husband like you. Brave enough outside, but once anybody put on the pressure...
1: You talk too much. Go on. I'm calling your bluff. I'm sick of hearing you talk.
0: All right.
1: Oh, keep away from me. We walked. How I hated her. And she was sure she'd beat me down altogether because she didn't even bother now to make lousy jokes at me anymore. Oh, she was very quiet after that. And a little careless. I stopped now and then. She'd bump into me in the darkness, but I just never had a chance to get my hands on her. And then a couple of mornings later, I said, here it is.
0: What?
1: The money.
0: Where?
1: We're standing over it.
0: Are you trying to kid me? We're standing in the middle of the highway. You didn't do any digging here, chum.
1: Look, there's a culvert running under the road here, a 24-inch pipe. Come on into the ditch, I'll show you.
0: You didn't stick that dough in the pipe, it had washed away.
1: It's not in the pipe. It's in a deep crevice between the pipe and the concrete. Pull out some of those stones.
0: You pull them out.
1: With these hands, I can't touch anything without screaming, pull them out.
0: Princess, help me, if this is a gag...
1: She believed me, she had to. She saw the truth in my eyes. The money was there, my quarter of a million. She bent over to tug at the stones. She turned her back to me for the first time. That was it. That was the mistake I was waiting for. I sprang forward and I cast the handcuffs down on her head. The back of her head. All the pain of my wrist, but I didn't care. I just didn't care. She was dead. I couldn't move. My hands, my poor hands. I had to wait till the shock drained all of them. I reached into her pockets for the file. It isn't there. Must be in this one. No file. She hasn't got a file. You never had one. The cheat. The dirty little cheat. Come on, little children. Come on, babies. 250,000 beautiful little babies. Come on. I can't get a hold on it. Need another few inches. I can't. I can't with these handcuffs on. I need one arm free. You handcuffs, you don't break the chain if I have to rip my hands off. I'll get the money. I'll get the money.

0: That's the way I found him, Chief. Sitting in the ditch beside the dead girl. He hasn't stopped babbling since.
1: All right. Lock him up. I'll notify the city authorities. Tell them we got Earl French here.

Suspense, in which Mr. Tony Barrett starred in tonight's presentation of Give Me Liberty. Next week, Suspense will bring you a repeat performance of one of the most controversial stories ever heard over your radio. It's called Zero Hour, written by Mr. Ray Bradbury. 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

Suspense is produced and directed by Anthony Ellis. Tonight's script was written by Herb Meadows. 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

0: 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From time to time in the 30s and early 40s, most men and women ask themselves,
1: what will I be doing when I'm 65 years old? What are my chances of being 100% self-supporting when it's time to stop work?
0: Well, that's largely up to you and the decision you make right now. One such opportunity for an important decision will be offered to you in our middle commercial. It tells about the Equitable Society's Independent 60s plan. This plan means exactly what it says. Financial independence for you in your 60s. Do you like that idea? Then please listen carefully to this important message from the Equitable Society coming in about 14 minutes. Tonight, the subject of our FBI file, hijacking. Its title, The Roaring Twenties.

0: Tonight's case from the files of the Federal Bureau of Investigation deals with organized crime of 25 years ago. Even then, large-scale crime was nothing new. It goes back to the days of the Greeks and Romans. But in our country, big-time racketeering really took firm root in the Prohibition era, when Al Capone, Bugs Moran, and Crime Incorporated became household words. The day of the lone wolf criminal was passing. Crime developed into big business. Today, it is estimated that the sum total of all damage done by lone wolf operators does not amount to one-tenth of the cost of streamlined 20th century crime. Tonight, as you listen to Agent Putnam, who has ably served the FBI for over a quarter century, tell what went on during the 1920s. Don't think of this as ancient history, as something that doesn't happen now. Prohibition came and went, but organized crime still goes marching on. Tonight's file opens in the coffee shop of a Midwestern city's railroad station. FBI Special Agent Jim Taylor has just entered and approaches the table occupied by his agent in charge.
1: Oh, good evening, Mr. Putnam.
2: Hmm? Oh, hello there, Taylor. I thought you were in Brownsville.
1: Well, I just got off the train.
2: Have you eaten?
1: No, sir, I haven't.
2: Well, sit down. Join me.
1: Oh, thanks.
2: How'd it go up there?
1: Very well. A report will be on your desk in the morning.
2: Well, you better give it to Williams. I'm on my way to Washington.
1: Oh?
2: Mm-hmm. I'm waiting for the train now.
3: Do you wish to order, sir?
1: Yes, please. I'd like some ham and eggs.
3: Okay, coffee with?
1: Yeah, please.
3: Okay.
1: Say, Mr. Putnam, I hear you got your 25-year key.
2: Mm-hmm, that's right.
1: Now, congratulations, sir.
2: Well, thank you. Funny, when it came in, I had quite a time realizing it had been that long since I joined the Bureau.
1: I guess it must have been a lot different back in 1926, huh?
2: Oh, it certainly was. If I remember correctly, there were only 9 field officers then and about 500 special agents.
1: What made you decide to become one, sir?
2: Well, Mr. Hoover spoke to the graduating class at my law school. He sold a few of us the idea of making law enforcement our careers.
1: How long had Mr. Hoover been head of the Bureau then?
2: Oh, a little over a year.
1: Mm-hmm.
2: People were just starting to believe the statement he made that he was going to free the Bureau of political influence.
1: Tell me, what kind of facilities did you have in those days?
2: Very few. There was no such thing as a crime lab. None of us had cars, including the director.
1: I imagine working on a case then was more of an individual problem, huh?
2: Yeah, it was. Jim, how about a piece of this bread while you're waiting, huh?
1: Oh, fine. Thanks.
2: I was just thinking about one of my first assignments.
1: Oh? Well, let's hear about it.
2: Well, it's kind of a long one.
1: I don't mind. And can fill in time till your train comes.
2: Well, all right. You asked for it. I got on with a friend of mine, a police detective named Adams. I was sitting at my desk one day when he called. Putnam?
4: This is Adams.
2: Oh, hello, Johnny.
4: Can you use another case, Tom?
2: For what kind?
4: Well, a motorcycle patrolman out on Route 9 stopped a truck for speeding.
2: Uh-huh.
4: Driver tried to shoot his way past, and he didn't make it. He's in City Hospital now.
2: Who is he?
4: I don't know.
2: Nothing on him?
4: $1.30 in cash and a girl's picture.
2: What about the truck?
4: Well, the motor number's been filed off, and the license plates were from a stolen car.
2: Oh.
4: That's not what I called you about, though. Inside the truck, we found some boards that looked like they used to be part of crates.
2: Uh-huh.
4: A few carried stamps from the Broadway warehouse.
2: Mm-hmm.
4: What it said on the labels, this was part of an interstate shipment, so I thought you might be interested.
2: Well, I sure am. Any of your men gone by the warehouse yet?
4: No, this word just came in. I thought I'd run over myself.
2: Good. I'll meet you there.
5: Oh, Tom!
6: Over here, Johnny, by the loading platform.
5: Oh. Find anything yet?
6: Oh, the place has been robbed, all right. Side door was jimmied. The watchman shot.
5: How long you been here?
6: Just a few minutes. I called the city hospital. They're sending an ambulance for the watchman.
5: You ask about that truck driver's condition?
6: Yeah, he's still unconscious. You found out yet who he is?
5: No, we don't have his prints in our file. Hey, there's plenty of whiskey in this place.
6: Yeah. The owner told me it's about all they use it for now.
5: Well, why don't you talk to him?
6: Well, after I found the watchman, I called him to tell him about the shooting and to find out when we could learn what's missing.
5: Uh-huh.
6: It'll be morning before they can start taking an inventory. Say, where's that truck now?
5: It's still out in Route 9. We've got it under guard.
6: Johnny, would you mind waiting here for the ambulance?
5: No. Where are you going?
6: To call the FBI field office in Chicago and advise them of this.

0: Well, Jim, the morning after we inspected the warehouse, they took an inventory. A little over 1,000 cases of bourbon had been stolen.
1: Hey, that's quite a haul.
0: Yeah, even in those days, it represented about $25,000.
2: Uh-huh. Here you are, sir.
1: Oh, thanks very much. Oh, miss, may I have a napkin, please?
2: Oh, surely. Here you are.
1: Thanks. The warehouse watchman never recovered?
0: Yep, but he couldn't give us any help. Then, to make matters worse, the only link we might have had with the bandits vanished.
1: What was that?
0: The truck driver. He died.
1: Before you found out who he was?
0: Mm-hmm. Salt, Jim?
1: Yeah, thanks.
0: That girl's picture he had on him turned out to be useful.
1: Oh?
0: Yeah, she was a nightclub singer named Betty Russell. She worked at a nightclub named the Paradise. I went to see the Russell girl that night. The head waiter pointed her out to me. She was sitting alone at a corner table. Miss Russell?
2: That's right.
0: I'm from the FBI. May I sit down, please?
2: Is this a pinch?
0: No.
2: Then don't sit down. I'm a singer here and I'm busy. I'll go on in a couple of minutes.
0: I'm afraid I've got some bad news for you.
2: Cops always got bad news.
0: I understand you were Eddie Warren's girlfriend.
2: 5 years ago.
0: Well, he died this morning.
2: That's too bad.
0: You don't seem very broken up.
2: He was a nice guy, and I'm sorry he's dead, but I've seen him once in 5 years.
0: When was that?
2: A week ago.
0: Oh, where?
2: Here. He came in, we talked over old times.
0: At all?
2: Yeah.
0: Miss Russell, Eddie Warren was mixed up in the robbery of a warehouse. Did he tell you why he was in town?
2: He said he came to work on a good job.
0: Did he tell you it was a robbery?
2: He didn't say, and I didn't ask. In my business, you learn to listen.
0: I've gone over Warren's record. This robbery was way out of his class. He must have been working for somebody else. Have you any idea who that was?
2: I just told you. I didn't ask any questions.
0: Did he mention any names?
2: No. No, he told me he was staying at the Central Hotel. He wanted me to call him if I got lonesome. I never got lonesome, so I didn't call.
0: I see.
2: I've got to talk to my piano player before we go on. You going to stick around for the show?
0: No. No, I think I'll drop by the Central Hotel and have a look at Warren's room. If I need you for anything else, I'll come back.

0: Sorry I'm late, Tom.
1: Oh, that's all right. I went to the Paradise Club, saw Betty Russell.
0: Oh, Warren's girlfriend, huh?
1: She used to be. At any rate, Warren came to see her last week and said he was in town to go to work on a good job.
0: He wasn't lying.
1: The only other thing he told her is he was staying at the Central.
0: You taking a look at his room yet?
1: Yeah. Yeah, but all I found was a message slip. Somebody named Sherman called him.
0: Sherman. He leave a number?
1: No, no.
0: Yeah, that could have been Al Sherman.
1: Well, who's he?
0: Well, he's a muscle man for Pete Brown.
1: Say, I think you hit it.
0: Why?
1: Well, I went over the hotel phone records. Right after checking in, Warren called the Club Hollywood.
0: Uh-huh.
1: That's Brown's club, isn't it?
0: Yeah, but try and prove it. Officially, it's owned by some corporation.
1: Does Brown have any connection with the Century Building?
0: Yeah, why?
1: Well, shortly after that phone call, Warren asked the doorman how to get there.
0: His office is in the Century.
1: Johnny, let's find Pete Brown.

0: How about a little more coffee, Taylor?
1: Yes, thanks. Well, go ahead, Mr. Putnam. Keep on with the story.
0: Well, locating Brown wasn't easy. We followed his trail all over the city. Until about 5:30 in the morning, we got word he was at the arena.
1: They didn't have all-night fights in those days, did they?
0: Oh, no, no. It was being used then for a dance marathon. Remember them?
1: Yeah, vaguely.
0: Oh, it was a contest to see which couple could stay on its feet longest.
1: Oh, yeah.
0: The dancers were allowed 15 minutes off the floor every 3 hours. The big idea was to see that they didn't sleep.
1: Why?
0: Answer that and you can analyze the 20s. The marathon craze started in little ballrooms. Before it was finished, the arena wasn't big enough to hold the crowds. This particular marathon was in its 28th day. We went there and looked around for Pete Brown.
2: There's Brown, down in that box. Come on.
0: Right.
3: Couple number eight. Keep dancing. One more stop and the judges will wave you off the floor.
2: Morning, Mr. Brown.
4: Oh, hello, Adams. You don't have to miss to me.
2: Oh, I'd rather.
4: Come on in, join us.
2: Thanks.
4: You know Al Sherman.
5: Hiya.
2: This is Mr. Putnam.
5: Hello.
2: He's with the FBI.
4: Well, nothing will happen to us tonight, Al, with this kind of protection.
5: Hey, get a load of that number 16, the killer.
0: Mr. Brown, we've been looking for you most of the night.
4: Hey, you should have tried this place first. I come here every night.
5: Hey, Pete, the Damon number 3 team is collapsing.
4: Look at the guy trying to drag it.
5: Yeah, they're being waved off the floor.
0: Mr. Brown, can we go someplace and talk?
4: About what?
0: Business.
5: Hey, stay on your feet.
4: What's wrong with talking right here?
0: It's a little public.
3: Attention, contestants. Attention. We have a $10 prize for the couple who does the best title. Now go to it.
4: What's on your mind?
0: Eddie Warren.
4: Who is he?
0: A truck driver who died at Mercy Hospital this morning.
4: That's too bad. I'm sorry to hear about anybody dying. I'll be glad to throw in a couple of bucks for his family, if that's what you want.
0: That the way you take care of all of your employees when they get killed?
4: I don't understand.
0: Eddie Warren was shot after taking part in the robbery of the Broadway warehouse. He was working for you at the time.
4: Doing what?
0: Driving that truck.
4: Well, what do I need a truck driver for?
2: You don't have to be that cute with us. One of my men finally located the number you forgot to file off the chassis of that truck.
4: I don't know what either one of you guys is talking about.
2: About an hour ago, the detective who found that number traced it from the factory to a dealer here. It meant waking up a lot of people, but we found out the truck was bought by the World Express Corporation.
4: Well, then why come to me?
0: Because you own the corporation.
4: Oh, I own some stock in it, sure, but I own some in a lot of corporations. I'm practically a corporation myself. Nothing illegal about that, is it?
0: Mr. Sherman.
5: Are you talking to me?
0: Yes, I'd like to ask you a few questions.
5: Shoot.
0: Did you know a truck driver named Eddie Warren?
5: No.
0: We hear you called him at the Central Hotel a few days ago.
5: You hear wrong.
4: Look, boys, I've heard as much as I want to. You think I was mixed up in a warehouse stick-up?
0: Frankly, yes.
4: Can you prove it?
0: No.
4: Well, let me know when you can. Right now, I'd like to watch the dancing. Al.
5: Yep.
4: Go tell the guy I'm putting up 50 for the next sprint. And tell him to make it twice as long.

0: We will return in just a minute to tonight's exciting case from the official file of your FBI. But now, listen.
1: Hey, Carrie, that's the mail. 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
0: The Equitable Life Assurance Society of the United States. And now back to our FBI file, The Roaring Twenties.

0: Pete Brown, to whom Special Agent Putnam has introduced us tonight, is a typical example of the underworld big shot, a man with many enterprises, from nightclubs and horse parlors to even shadier ventures. Who supplies the money that fills the fat wallets of the Pete Browns of this world? Didn't it ever occur to you that you may be contributing your share? When you patronize the black market, when you place a bet with a professional gambler in a locality where gambling is illegal, you are helping to support organized crime. Part of your money goes to maintain the underworld's own enforcement department of gunmen and professional killers. Part is used to corrupt police and public officials. Don't complain about crime waves while you yourself are helping to keep them going. Remember, as the criminal detection methods worked out by your FBI become more and more efficient, the criminal syndicates step up their own techniques in order to survive. Law enforcement agencies are still well ahead of the underworld. But even more progress would be possible if more of our citizens would make certain that not 1 cent of their money goes to swell the huge corruption funds of organized crime. Tonight's FBI file continues in the railroad station coffee shop where Agent in Charge Putnam and Special Agent Jim Taylor sit talking.
1: Well, I gather you didn't get any place with Pete Brown, Mr. Putnam.
2: No, not that night.
1: What was the next development?
2: The girl I interviewed at the club, Betty Russell?
1: Yeah.
2: She was found dead in her apartment.
1: Oh. Murdered?
2: Yeah.
1: Brown and Sherman?
2: Well, that was our belief, but we couldn't prove it.
1: Mm-hmm.
2: So, with Brown's truck driver and the girl both dead, we had no possible witnesses.
1: Mm-hmm.
2: I was in my office facing these facts when the phone rang. Putnam.
3: This is Adams.
2: Yes, Johnny.
3: I just got a call from our ballistics expert. The bullet that killed Betty Russell was fired from the same gun used to shoot the warehouse watchman.
2: Well, now all we've got to do is tie Pete Brown into both jobs.
3: Yeah. I also got some word on the truck used in the hijacking. It came from the Bedford Avenue garage. They service all the World Express Corporation trucks.
2: Who turned it over to Brown's driver?
3: Well, he walked in and said he was a new driver for World. He waited a few minutes till they finished an oil and grease job and drove it out.
2: Do you know anything about this garage, Johnny?
3: It's a legitimate outfit, if that's what you mean.
2: Where are they located?
3: Bedford and Broadway.
2: Well, I'm going over there. That truck is about all we've got left to work on.

0: Well, we've been in here an hour, Pete. I'm all steamed out.
1: Another couple of minutes and we'll go get a massage.
0: Okay.
1: Al, remind me to call the farm.
0: When?
1: As soon as we get back to the office. I want to move that booze.
0: Yeah, so quick?
1: I don't like the heat those cops are putting on.
0: Yeah, but nobody can talk now. If Warren or the dame blew any whistles, the cop would have had us on the griddle already.
1: Al, only suckers gamble.
0: Yeah, but it took four trucks to haul it out there. Where are you going to stash it?
1: I got a place. We'll move it tonight.

0: Johnny, I think we got a lead.
1: Oh, on Brown?
0: On the warehouse robbery. Uh-huh. The garage manager told me something about the truck Brown's driver picked up. After the oil and grease job, the garage took a speedometer reading.
1: Yeah?
0: Leaving there, the truck's mileage was exactly 12,000.
1: Yeah, well, how does that help us?
0: When the truck was stopped out on Route 9, the speedometer read 12,031. I drove from the garage to that spot.
1: Mm-hmm.
0: It's exactly 31 miles.
1: Is the warehouse in a straight line between the garage and the arrest point?
0: Yes. With no extra mileage on the truck speedometer, it means Warren got rid of the whiskey at some point along that straight line.
1: Uh-huh. Did you clock the distance between the garage and the warehouse?
0: Yes, 7 miles.
1: That means the whiskey is someplace along those other 24 miles.
0: Right.
1: I'll get a car and we can start cruising. The minute we see any place,
0: one of us ought to check at the Hall of Records. I'd like to know if Pete Brown owns any property out there.
1: Well, suppose you do that, and I'll call in and leave word for you every half hour.
0: Good. I'll do the same. If either of us gets anything, we'll pay Mr. Brown another visit. Hello?
2: Mr. Putnam there?
0: Speaking.
2: This is Chief of Police Williams. John Adams hasn't checked in for the last hour.
0: That's not good.
2: Have you found what you were looking for?
0: Not yet. I'm still going through the records. I'll call you back when I get anything.
2: Good.
3: Here's another batch of real estate records, sir.
0: I'm just finishing these.
3: Any sign of what you're looking for?
0: Well, I haven't been... Wait a minute. I think this could be it.
3: Huh?
0: Yes. Yes, look, if the chief of police calls me, tell him I'm on my way to headquarters. Call from Johnny Adams, Chief?
4: Not a word.
0: Well, I think we found what we're looking for. How many men can you spare?
4: Oh, as many as you need.
0: Good. Get them. We're going out to a farm on Route 9.
4: Good.

0: Chief. Those trucks are just like the one Eddie Warren was driving.
1: Then this should be the right place. Shall I have my men move in now?
0: No, not yet. Hold it.
1: Huh?
0: There's a man in front of the barn door.
1: Doesn't look like Pete Brown.
0: It's not Sherman.
1: He's going inside.
0: Yeah. Looks like he's left the door ajar. Come on. Pretty busy in there.
1: Yeah.
0: Let's look in and see what's going on.
2: All right, come on, get it loaded.
1: They're loading a truck.
0: And there's Adams.
1: Where?
0: Tied up in that corner.
1: Oh, yes, I see him.
0: That's whiskey they're loading.
1: Mm-hmm. And there's Pete Brown and Al Sherman. You ready?
0: Yeah, let's move in.
3: Okay, hold it, everybody. What is it? All right, Brown, all right. Get your men front and center.
4: You are not taking...
3: Thanks, Chief. Now, the rest of you line up here. You're all under arrest.

0: Mr. Putnam, why'd you go to that particular farm?
1: I remembered Pete Brown talking that night at the dance marathon about all his corporations.
0: Oh, yeah.
1: Most farms along Route 9 were small. So when I came across a deed registered in the name of an incorporated farm, I was pretty sure it was the place we wanted.
0: You know, I've seen you on the pistol range, sir. How did it happen to be the chief who shot Brown?
1: Well, I couldn't.
0: Hmm?
1: Special agents weren't allowed to carry guns in those days.
0: Oh, that's right. Chief kill him?
1: No. Brown recovered and stood trial with Al Sherman for the murder of Betty Russell.
0: Hmm?
1: Each of them got life. Oh, say, I'd better get moving. My train goes in a few minutes.
0: Oh? Well, congratulations again, sir.
1: Well, thanks, Jim. Thanks. Good night.
0: Good night.

There are other men in the Federal Bureau of Investigation who wear the 25-year key as a sign of their long devotion to duty. No matter what a special agent's length of service, however, he is a man who spends his waking hours working for you, protecting your life and your liberties, taking his life in his hands constantly in his never-ending job of tracking down and apprehending America's most vicious criminals. He is, in short, a man who lives by the motto of his organization, the motto of your FBI: fidelity, bravery, integrity.

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2: 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Its subject, burglary. Its title, The Connoisseurs of Crime.
0: The incidents used in tonight's Equitable Life Assurance Society's broadcast are adapted from the files of the Federal Bureau of Investigation. However, all names used are fictitious, and any similarity thereof to the names of places or persons living or dead is accidental. Tonight, the music was composed and conducted by Frederick Steiner. The author was Jerry D. Lewis. Your narrator was William Woodson, and Special Agent Taylor was played by Stacey Harris. Others in the cast were Ted DeCorsia, Tony Hughes, Wally Mayer, Charles Maxwell, Joyce McCluskey, and Paul Richards. This is Your FBI is a Jerry Devine production. This is Larry Keating speaking for the Equitable Life Assurance Society of the United States and the Equitable Society's representative in your community, and inviting you to tune in again next week at this same time when the Equitable Life Assurance Society will bring you another thrilling transcribed story from the files of the Federal Bureau of Investigation. The Connoisseurs of Crime on This Is Your FBI.
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6: Sam Spade Detective Agency.
7: Me, sweetheart.
6: Sam. Oh, Sam.
7: Now take it easy.
6: The papers are on the street. I saw them.
7: So did I. There'll be some red-faced editors ducking behind their green eye shades tomorrow.
6: What do you mean, Sam?
7: You don't print up the score until the returns are all in, F. This applies to presidential elections, boxing matches, and executions at San Quentin Prison.
6: Sam, you mean Willie?
7: I mean Willie. Batten down the hatches and turn over your foam rubber cushion, Wonder Girl, for even now I'm homeward bound with a stride-by-stride account of a 12-hour marathon, which I shall call, for obvious reasons, the Hail and Farewell Caper.
5: Transcribed for NBC, William Spear, radio's outstanding producer-director of mystery and crime drama, brings you the greatest private detective of them all, starring Stephen Dunn in The Adventures of Sam Spade.
8: I've been robbed. Heffy!
6: Sam?
8: Trot in here this minute.
6: Oh, yes, sir. Have I done something?
8: That's what I was about to ask. Have you been sticking your delightful, freckle-covered, upturned little nose into my schnapps bottle? Well, answer me, girl.
6: Sam, you know I don't do that.
8: All right, then, who?
6: Well, the nervous little man who was here did open the drawer to find a pencil and paper and leave a note.
8: Okay, you're clear.
6: Oh, Sam, what about the little man?
8: A good and leading question, F. Shall we attempt an answer?
6: Oh, I'm at the ready, Sam. Shoot.
8: Date, fill it in. To Justice Edward Benjamin, State Supreme Court, from Samuel Spade, license number 137596. Subject, the Hail and Farewell Caper. Dear Justice Benjamin, my relationship with the spindly little man goes clear back to a week ago, Thursday, possibly even before that. But that was the day I first noticed him. I remember it was Thursday because I was having corned beef and cabbage at Schroeder's. With him, it was a glass of water at the next table. He was paying little mind to the menu, having decided to spend the lunch hour staring at me. A couple of times, he put down his glass of water and pushed back his chair as if he were going to come over and talk. But he changed his mind. I put away the corned beef and cabbage and was halfway past the pie when he finally did it.
9: Excuse me, sir.
10: Hello?
9: You, sir, are Mr. Spade?
10: I am.
9: The detective, Sam Spade Detective Agency?
10: At your service, sir. Now, what can I...
9: Do you have a match?
10: I gave him a match, and he thanked me and went out. On Friday, I saw him in Ben's Grotto over a plate of Rex sole. We got just about as far, then he returned the match he owed me. The following week, I saw him four times, once as I was going into a show, once at the post office, and twice as I was going into my office building. Each was the same. We'd get up to the point where he was about to tell me something, then he'd back down and ask me what time it was, or did I have a horse in the fifth at Golden Gate, or would I lend him a cigarette. Then he'd bustle off as fast as his spindly little legs could carry. And thus matters stood yesterday. Place, my office, time, 1:37 p.m. Sam Spade.
9: This is a gentleman who
10: Yeah, don't tell me. I know the voice. Now, what is it this time?
9: I'd like to see you, Mr. Spade. I must see you.
10: I know. I'll save us both a trip. The date is April 26th. The time is 1:38 p.m. All trains, planes, and streetcars are leaving on schedule. And for the favorite at Golden Gate tomorrow, consult your nearest bookie.
9: Please, please, sir. Please, Mr. Spade. Please, do not jest. This is a matter of life and death.
10: I see. Fine, then. I'll see you tomorrow for lunch, huh?
9: I won't be here, Mr. Spade.
10: Oh, where'll you be?
9: Dead.
10: Look, I'm tired of this, Mr. Spindley. Give it to me straight or sign off. Now, what is it?
9: You've got to listen to me, Mr. Spade. It's most important. It's a life or death. It's a life...
10: Hello? Mr. Spindley? Hello? It almost seemed as if he were in earnest this time, so I didn't hang up. I hustled down the hall to the next office, found another phone, and sweet-talked the supervisor into tracing down Mr. Spindley. It was a pay booth in a drugstore opposite the Park Emergency Hospital. The clerk in the drugstore was just getting over it when I punched in. Spindley had collapsed in the booth and had been hauled across the street to the hospital.
11: On the bed there.
10: Oh, thanks, doctor.
9: Life and death, Mr. Spade. Terrible. You've got to stop it. It's murder.
11: He's been muttering like that ever since we brought him in.
10: Yeah, hop, huh?
11: The legal kind. You see before you an overdose of sleeping tablets.
10: You mean he tried to kill himself?
11: I can't think of an easy way anyone could feed him two full bottles, can you?
10: Pull through?
11: Probably. We gave him a good pumping.
9: Don't let them do it. Don't.
11: All right.
9: It's murder.
11: Now, Mr. Doe, don't carry on so.
9: But I know who did it, sir. You must stop him.
11: All right.
9: I know who is it.
11: Take it easy. He's got a lot of strength for a little guy.
10: Mr. Doe, huh? No name.
11: Yeah, nothing to identify him. Funny thing, that.
10: What do you mean?
11: I'd almost guarantee the man's undernourished, hasn't eaten for days, shabby clothes and so on. Yet look at the roll I found in his pocket.
10: Hmm? How much?
11: Almost $800.
10: Did you find anything else?
11: Yeah, this. Huh? What do you make of it?
10: Well, front page of the Star Times.
11: It's a galley proof, isn't it? Kind they run off in the linotype room before they start the presses.
10: Yeah. Killer dies tonight. Willie Johnson, hitchhike murderer, to enter gas chamber at midnight.
9: Innocent man. It's murder.
11: Down you go, Mr. Doe.
9: But I know who did it, sir. I know everything. I know. A frame. It's a skillful frame.
10: You mean Willie Johnson?
9: Yes, sir. I know who it was. It was hail and farewell, sir.
10: Who was it? Come on, Mr. Doe. Wake up.
11: Mr. Doe. Yeah. I was waiting for that.
10: Hit him?
11: Like a ton of bricks. He'll be incommunicado for the next 24 hours or longer.
10: Hail and farewell. A broken down actor.
11: Huh?
10: Only an actor would think more of an exit line than an innocent man's neck.
11: You mean you believe he knows...
10: I don't know what I believe. The guy's been trailing me for 10 days, driving himself nuts, tries to knock himself off. It's a cinch he believes it.
11: Hmm. Well, there's no chance of bringing him around before tomorrow.
10: Yes, and Willie Johnson dies tonight.
11: So what happens?
10: So I'm stuck for taxi fare to San Quentin.
12: Believe in him? Believe in Willie Johnson?
10: Yeah, I know you're his lawyer, Mr. Grayson.
12: His lawyer because I volunteered to serve you, Mr. Spade. I've been in the law a long, long time. I've defended a lot of phonies. Sometimes you've got to if you want to eat. They all sing the same song. I was framed. Oh, I know all 89 verses. But Willie...
10: Yeah?
12: Willie's song is different. Because Willie Johnson's an innocent man. Willie was framed. Four appeals. Four appeals, four stays. And we've had our last one. It's folded up now, Spade. I'm going to take the walk with him at midnight. So do something for me, will you?
11: Sure, sir.
12: When you walk into a cell, remember you're talking to a man who's going to die in less than 8 hours. We're trying to build his spirit up so he can go out with the colors flying, you know?
11: Yeah.
12: Don't give him a lot of false hopes, Spade. Because there isn't any.
13: I don't quite understand, Mr. Spade, sir. I told my story so many times.
11: I'd like to write something about you for the papers, Willie.
13: Oh. Yes, sir. But all the newspaper gentlemen been here and gone.
11: Yeah, I know. Could you tell it just once more, Willie?
13: Well, all right, sir. It was more than a year ago, I guess you know that.
11: Yeah.
13: I was broke, you know. Things hadn't been going so well, sir. I was down to my last two bits that night. I walked into Sherry Dugan's.
11: That's the bar on the waterfront, huh?
13: Yes, sir. I got to talking with a fella sitting at the bar there. He bought me beer.
11: Who was he?
13: I never did find his name. I ain't seen him since that night. If I could find him, I don't reckon I'd be where I am, sir. He had a paper with him. Was reading the classified ad section. You know the part about autos, transportation, so on?
11: Yeah.
13: Well, there was an ad there. I'd say, we'll pay $500 plus expenses to drive car to Mexico City with a phone number. And the fella said if he were in my shoes, he'd call up and inquire, so I did. I inquired, and I got the job. Well, sir, about an hour later, I met a man with a car at Southern Mason by the gas station there. And he gave me the $500, and I start out for Mexico City.
11: Who was he, Willie?
13: Never found his name, either. We tried too, Mr. Grayson. Me. Never could find him.
11: I see.
13: Well, it was raining that night, sir. I remember. It was raining. And I hadn't gotten more than 50 miles south of town, somewhere around Morgan Hill it was, when a siren blew off behind me, and the first thing I knew, well, they was asking me questions about a girl. A girl named Georgia Lyon. It was her car, it seems, and the officer claimed I stole it. They made me raise my arms, and they searched me. And there was a knife in my pocket, you see, with blood on it. There, and I don't know how it got there. And the $500, that had blood on it, too. And there was blood on the seat. And when they opened the turtle back, there she was. This Georgia Lyon I told you. All double up there and dead. And they said I'd done it for the money in the car. And I guess I just went crazy, Mr. Spade, with this all coming at me at once that way. You see, I tried to make a break for it, and I got away. And I know it was a terrible wrong thing to do. I know that.
11: Yeah, what about the trial, Willie?
13: Well, sir, Mr. Grayson done everything in his power. And so did I. I told the truth as close as I could recollect it, but it didn't make no sense. We never found a man in a bar or the man who drove up in the car.
11: What about the phone number in the ad?
13: Oh, that turned out to be a fancy dress shop on Powell Street called Mason Francine. And the classified ad, sir, that was the queerest thing of all.
11: Well, what do you mean?
13: Well, Mr. Grayson went through every newspaper in the country for 2 weeks either side of the night, and there wasn't any such ad in any of them. So they said I was lying. They said I was lying. I made it all up in my head. Now they're going to kill me for it.
11: Yeah.
13: I don't know, Mr. Spade. I've heard it so long now. Maybe I did kill her. Maybe they're right. Maybe they're right.
11: But there was something in the way he said, maybe they're right. I told you they were wrong. I thanked him and told him I had what I wanted for my story and said goodbye. There was no hope in his face, but no despair either. He knew what was coming and he was ready. And that's all. I hit the homeward bound commuters on the wrong side of the Golden Gate Bridge, so it was almost 7 when I checked in at Sherry Dugan's bar on the waterfront. A girl was sitting 3 stools down from me, a class-type dame in a black file suit from Magnum's, and a hat that must have set some good-time Charlie back $50. That's the kind of a dame you'd expect to be sitting in Sherry Dugan's, least of all, as drunk
10: Yes, she was.
14: Well, here you are, Jack. 60 cents. Thank you.
10: Wait a minute.
14: Huh?
10: This is a one-man operation, isn't it?
14: Yes, why?
10: Well, then you'd be Sherry Dugan, huh?
14: No, I bought the joint from Sherry a few months back. Why?
10: Well, I'm doing a story for the papers on Willie Johnson. Tell me, was Sherry here on the big night?
14: Oh, yes, only Willie Johnson wasn't. You could look it up, what Sherry testified.
10: Where is he now?
14: Oh, South America.
15: And there he'll stay. You know why?
10: Why?
15: Sherry has brains. For a man in his shoes, there's no better place right now than South America.
10: Oh? Well, tell me more.
15: He needed a rest the worst way, Sherry did, after all he'd been through. Tending bar can be difficult at times, right, Tim?
14: Yes, indeed. Show me a good bartender, and I'll show you a barn diplomat.
15: And more besides.
10: Mm-hmm.
15: Well, here's to Sherry, wherever he is. Keep running, Sherry. Keep running. You know, Sherry's like a dog running away from a can tied to his tail. We all are.
10: Who's we?
15: All of us, the world. Give me another drink, Tim.
14: Oh, now, listen, lady. I don't think I better
15: you. Don't give me any lip. This is a first-class wake, isn't it? A send-off for Willie, isn't it?
14: Well...
15: Poor!
14: Oh,
16: Marilyn, what are you doing here?
15: Well, just in time, Georgie. Sit down.
16: Come on, we're going home.
15: Take your time, George. Two of the members present, one more. We'll have a quorum. Pour him a drink, Tim.
16: You want me to carry you out of here?
15: Might be fun. Where's Daddy?
16: He's pacing the floor. Now, come on.
15: You know something, George. You've got a can tied to your tail, too. No use running, George.
16: Oh, you're out of your head. Whatever made you come here?
15: Kind of appropriate,

0: town.
1: Oh? Like the Maison Francine, for instance?
0: Yeah. How'd you know?
1: Just a hunch. What's her name?
0: Oh, Marilyn Hale. Her old man runs the Star Times, you know, the publisher.
1: Yeah.
0: The guy is his partner, George Farewell. You must have heard of the firm, Hale and Farewell.
2: I had, but it was a slightly different reading from the one Mr. Spindley gave me at the hospital. I looked at my watch. Willie was 4.5 hours from the end of the line when I took off for the press room at the Star Times.
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0: chimes mean good times on NBC. There's fun and music for you tomorrow evening with the Dennis Day Show. There'll be songs by Dennis and another typical tangled comedy situation, the kind of hilarious mix-up that could happen only to Dennis Day. And now, back to the Hail and Farewell Caper, tonight's adventure with Sam Spade.
1: Time, 8:11. I got out of the elevator in the basement of the Star Times building on Mission Street and started looking for the pressroom foreman, somebody named Joe Fortescue. I finally found his feet sticking out from under a sick linotype, hauled him out, and tried to make him understand what I wanted.
2: Yeah, I know who you mean. I know, a little bandy-legged guy.
1: That... Can't hear you.
2: I say, he's a little bandy-legged guy.
1: Yeah, that's the guy.
2: Hello, what about him?
1: Come on. Go ahead, you first. Now who is he?
3: Charlie Forrest, he's nuts.
1: I know, but that's not what I...
3: Been off his rocker for a year. Look, you see that picture on the wall over your head?
1: Yeah.
3: That's Mr. Hale, the Iron Fist.
1: Oh.
3: Won't tolerate no inefficiency, you understand? But this screwball, this Charlie Forrest, I personally canned him twice. And both times, Iron Fist sends him back to me.
1: Yeah.
3: Don't make no never mind to me, brother. Leave him come to work stewed all the time. Leave him lay off for two straight weeks like this time. Don't make no never mind.
1: Yeah. Now look, I'm up with you now. How long's Charlie been this way?
3: A year or so. I know just when it started.
1: When Willie Johnson was hauled in on the hitchhiking killing, right?
3: Oh, you've been talking to Charlie, huh?
1: Yeah.
3: Funny thing how that hit him. You'd find him sitting in a corner by himself mumbling all the time about the guy being innocent.
1: Mm-hmm.
3: What do you suppose Charlie had to do with that? Oh, I don't know. Got real crazy toward the end, you know. Said he was killing Willie Johnson. And you'd ask him with what, and he'd say a linotype machine and a hunk of newsprint. One day he even offered to prove it, you know.
1: How?
3: I don't know. He said he had proof. He said he had the evidence that would save Willie's neck. Hid in his room. Boy, he was the office trolley.
1: Look, I've got to find out where he lives. They don't know upstairs.
3: I don't know. We don't know downstairs neither. He moved out of his apartment 3 weeks back, and don't nobody know where he went.
1: Look, he was in this morning. Picked up a galley proof of page one.
3: That's right.
1: Yeah.
3: I'll tell you who might know where to find him.
1: Oh, come on.
3: Yeah, about 10 o'clock, he leave here. Said he was going to look him up. Somebody named Spade.
1: Thanks.
3: Sam Spade. He's a detective.
1: That remains to be seen. A bandy-legged little guy named Charlie Forrest, F. He must have been in around 10:30 this morning.
4: Oh, dear, I didn't get here till 11. They're still clearing stuff off the tracks from the MacArthur reception.
1: Yeah, never mind that now. Listen, write this down.
4: Oh, where till I find a piece of paper?
1: Hurry up.
4: Here, under the ashtray.
1: Yeah.
4: Go ahead, Sam.
1: Call Jeremy Grayson. He's a lawyer, and he's with Willie Johnson in the death row at Quentin. Tell him to get hold of a justice on the state Supreme Court and hold the line open till I get him. You got that?
4: Yes, sir. Is there anything else?
1: No, I'll get back to you in a little while.
4: Sam, wait a minute. Don't hang up.
1: What's the matter?
4: This paper I'm writing on under the ashtray. It's a note.
1: Well, go ahead.
4: Mr. Spade, please contact me at once. Charles W. Forrest, Bellflower Hotel, 338 Stockton Street.
1: It took 20 more minutes to cross town and 10 on top of that to convince the clerk at the Bellflower I had a right to the key to Charlie's room, which I had not. I tossed the room from the light fixture to the floorboards, covered everything from the window shades to the bathroom plumbing. Result, one batch of dirty laundry, 6 soggy cigarettes, and 2 empty bottles of sleeping pills. I was on my way out when I remembered one more thing. It wasn't an accident like in the movies. It was on purpose. I unscrewed the tops of the iron bedposts. Inside number 3, I found it.

0: There was a payphone at the end of the dark hallway.
1: Sam, I warned you about this. We've had four stays. They won't come through with the fifth.
0: I've got a fair hold card, Grayson. Did you get the judge?
1: Yeah, Benjamin, State Supreme Court.
0: What'd he say?
1: What I knew he'd say. No evidence, no stay.
0: Tell him I got evidence.
1: It better be good, Sam.
0: It is. A phony newspaper, a copy of the Star Times for the night of the murder with a special page in the classified section carrying the ad that Willie answered. How does that sound?
1: You've got it now?
0: Yeah.
1: Well, for Pete's sake, hang on to it. I'll get back to the judge. Say, wait a minute. Who's behind it?
0: It's a long story. I'll tell you when I see you.
2: Hang up.
1: When you what? Spade. Spade.
2: Hang up or I'll kill you.
1: Spade.
2: That's it. You can turn around now.
0: Well, Iron Fist.
2: We've met.
0: I've seen your picture, Mr. Hale.
2: It flattered me, no doubt. Give it to me.
0: What?
2: The paper, stupid.
0: I haven't read the funnies.
2: All right, Mr. Spade, if you'd rather.
0: Iron Fist knew other games besides publishing. He moved up, I went for the gun, which suddenly wasn't there, and he was giving me a fast demonstration of judo for beginners. First thing you know, I was sprawled on the floor, and he was looking down at me along the barrel of his .38.
2: I could kill you, I suppose, but why? Why?
0: He backed off toward the window, spread out the paper, and crumbled it up.
2: Now.
0: You know what you're doing with that match, Hale.
2: Shut up.
0: You're burning Willie Johnson at the stake.
2: I said shut up.
0: He touched the match to the pile of papers, watched them flare suddenly, lighting up the entire hallway. He looked like a medieval devil.
2: I'm sorry about Willie Spade, but it has to be, that's all. It has to be.
0: What did you have to do with Georgia Lyon?
2: Nothing. Nothing at all. And her name wasn't Georgia Lyon, really. It was her stage name.
0: No.
2: Her real name was Farewell.
0: Your partner's wife?
2: Why, Spade, didn't you read the testimony at the trial? She was leaving George that night. She'd made a noble decision to walk out of his life and leave him free.
0: For your daughter, huh, Marilyn?
2: That's right. And it was such a tragedy Georgia had to run into Willie Johnson the very night she left. Wasn't it, Spade? Wasn't it?
0: He bent over the fire, watched it die down into a pile of ashes. I was looking at something else. A draft from the stairwell behind me had picked up a glowing scrap and set it down at the foot of a sleazy window curtain behind him.
2: Well, that's it, Spade. The last of Willie Johnson. The last of...
0: I hit him at the knees as the curtain went up in a blinding flash. No judo this time, just an old-fashioned hammerlock.
3: Let me go!
0: Come on, give me that gun.
3: No, the fire.
0: I'll break your arm, Hale. I'll break your arm.
2: There.
0: Well, that's better. Now get up.
3: Get up.
0: Hale, stop.
3: Hale.
0: I caught him in the leg as he hit the top of the stairway. He took off like an eagle, lit on his neck halfway down, and toppled the rest of the way like a loose packed sack of laundry. He was dead when I got to him. Score, with an hour and 5 minutes to play, no evidence, one dead witness, one unconscious one, one killer, an accomplice at large. There was only one way left to go, and I took it.
4: Floor, please.
0: George Farewell's apartment.
4: That's the penthouse.
0: Yeah, is he home?
4: Oh, I don't know what's the matter up there, sir. I think something's wrong, awfully wrong.
0: Hmm?
4: He went up there early this evening with a young lady, and the door to the roof is locked at the 8th floor. That's never happened before.
0: Any other way up?
4: Well, you might try the fire escape if it's urgent.
0: It is. So I climbed the fire escape at the 8th floor and went up onto the roof, or rather into George Farewell's patio. I worked my way through a maze of potted shrubbery around a fish pond with a fountain in the middle. Piano music was coming through a pair of French doors. But before I saw where the music was coming from, I knew it was the radio and not the piano. Because the piano, a 14-foot grand, had George Farewell sprawled across the keyboard with a bullet through his head. I crossed to the set of French doors on the other side of the house. And there I saw her, standing up on the 3-foot parapet surrounding the roof, looking 8 floors down into the street. You're not really going to jump, Merrill.
5: He did it his way. I'm going to do it mine. Don't come any closer. Don't.
0: I won't. So George shot himself, huh?
5: Why not? Can't go through life with a can tied to your tail. No running away from that.
0: No, there isn't. Well, you're going to jump?
5: Give me time.
0: Oh, you want to do it the dramatic way, don't you, Marilyn? Only 35 minutes left until Willie checks
5: shut
0: out
5: up,
0: over at the...
5: Will you shut up?
0: And to make it really ironic, you'll want to take off before he does, right?
5: Shut
0: the
5: up.
0: One person left who can save him. I talked to Willie, Marilyn.
5: He must hate the world.
0: He doesn't hate anybody.
5: Poor jerk.
0: I think he'd feel even sorrier for you, throwing your own life away while you can still save his. You can't run away from this tin can, but you can untie it. You can climb down off that wall and ride over to Quentin with me. You can tell him George Farewell killed his wife. That the three of you and the little linotyper made a pigeon out of Willie. I held my breath. She swayed, looked down into the street, poising herself. Then she turned round and stepped onto the roof again.
5: Let's go.
0: Congratulations.
5: Yeah. Only George Farewell didn't stab his wife that night. I did.
0: We pulled up at Quentin with 6 minutes to spare. The foregoing, Justice Benjamin, is submitted in support of the stay of execution granted Willie Johnson and will be set forth in detail in Mr. Grayson's petition for a new trial. Period. End of report.
5: Gee, Willie can say. What can I say?
0: Well, I have one constructive suggestion.
5: I could say you're the greatest, finest, most wonderful...
0: Yes, but you'd only be repeating yourself, Sharon. The proper line at this moment is, I shall have the report ready for you immediately following the next announcement. Right? Scoot.
6: Three chimes mean good times on NBC. Listen to the stars on this Sunday's big show. Jimmy Durante, Ethel Merman, Milton Berle, and Gordon McRae, plus Meredith Wilson and his orchestra. Your MC on the big show, of course, is the glamorous Tallulah. You're invited.
5: Here it is, Sam. Sam?
0: Hmm?
5: Here's the report.
0: Oh, yeah.
5: What are you writing, Sam?
0: Look, how's this? Man of the world, dashing, debonair, cosmopolitan, temporarily at liberty, desires employment.
5: Sounds wonderful.
0: Thank you.
5: What does it mean?
0: All right, we'll drop it down a few notches. Private investigator, accomplished raconteur, will tell troubles to listening public. Nice telephone voice. Contact Sam Spade, 1 East 48th Street, New York.
5: 1 East 48th Street?
0: Yeah, my address during the summer months, Cherub. You got it?
5: 1 East 48th Street,
0: mm-hmm.
5: New York City.
0: Mm-hmm.
5: Oh, maybe a lot of people will write, Sam. I'm sure they will.
0: Think so?
5: There'll always be a Samuel Spade Incorporated.
0: Will there?
5: Look ahead. Smile through the tears, Sam.
0: I am.
5: The day will come soon again when...
0: When phone will ring and you will say...
5: Sam Spade Detective Agency.
0: Yes, and I will say... Me, sweetheart. Buck up, old girl. Stout fella. Stiff upper lip. Good show.
5: Not goodbye, but... Au revoir, Sam.
0: Hail and...

Tonight's transcribed adventure of Sam Spade was produced, edited, and directed by William Spear. Sam Spade was played by Stephen Dunn, Lorene Tuttle as Effie. Also in the cast were Junius Matthews, Olin Soule, Wally Mayer, Sidney Miller, Kathy Lewis, Paul Frees, Ed Max, and Lou Merrill. Script for tonight's adventure by Harold Swanton. Musical scoring by Lud Gluskin, conducted by Robert Armbruster. This is NBC, the National Broadcasting Company.

0: Box 13, with the star of Paramount Pictures, Alan Ladd, as Dan Holliday.
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2: Well, this is great. I come to the park to get a hot idea, but the day turns out hot, and my idea turns out cold. Idea. Well, I thought I'd find something different in a public park, and I did. A small boy mashing his ice cream cone against my brand new trousers. And all to meet a deadline. Deadline. Story idea. Why didn't I do what I should have done in the first place?
3: Copy, boy.
4: Hi, Mr. Holliday.
2: Hiya.
3: Hey, Smith, where's the lead on that fire?
5: Hiya, Mr. Holliday.
2: What do you say, Bill?
3: Jones, where's that interview?
6: Hiya, Dan.
2: How are you, Joe?
3: Where's the makeup on page 4?
4: Hiya, Holliday.
2: What's a good word, boy?
7: Hiya, Mr. Holliday.
2: Hiya, Susie. Anything in box 13?
0: Box 13, starring Alan Ladd as Dan Holliday.

0: Now for Box 13, starring Alan Ladd as Dan Holliday.
1: Go to the park and get a story idea about romance. Sure, why not? Now what do I come back with? Gravel in my socks, sand in my shoes, and a June bug in my hat band. Holliday, why didn't you pick a different profession like driving a coal truck?
2: Mr. Holliday.
1: What's that, Susie?
2: I said, there's a message in Box 13 for you.
1: Oh, thank you, Susie. Thanks so much.
2: Don't mention it. Say, you got a faraway look in your eyes today.
1: Yes, but only as far as the dry cleaners.
2: Dry cleaners?
1: Have you ever had a small boy wipe his ice cream cone off on your trousers?
2: Oh, girls don't call them trousers. In our set, it's slacks.
1: So it is, Susie, so it is. Well, see you later.
2: Okay, if you say so. But I still don't like that look in your eyes. You look like you might get into trouble.
1: You know what I think after spending the day in the park?
2: What?
1: Trouble will be a welcome relief. Why did I ever have to decide to be a fiction writer? I could have stayed a newspaper reporter. I could have kept on writing those snappy obituary notices and worn a hat that turned up in front and shoes that did the same thing. Well, better see what's in this envelope. If you want real adventure, be at the corner of 7th and Main at 10 p.m. tonight. A black limousine will pick you up at that time. Do not try to engage the chauffeur in conversation. What's this? No signature. Oh-ho, no signature. Black limousines, chauffeurs who won't talk. Meetings on street corners at 10 o'clock at night. Well, this should be interesting. Oh, there it is, a black limousine. And look at that chauffeur.
3: This way, Mr. Holliday.
1: Oh, thanks. What a character this driver is. He looks like he spent his nights on a nice cold slab down at the morgue. Wonder if I can get him to talk. Driver. I said, driver. Oh, chauffeur. Oh, you. Oh, well, pardon me.
3: Through there, Mr. Holliday.
1: So you do talk. I was beginning to wonder about that.
4: This way, Mr. Holliday.
1: Who's that?
4: It's only me, Mr. Holliday.
1: That black suit, it makes you almost invisible, you know.
4: Yes, I know. Follow me. You're curious about the way you were brought here. Did it frighten you?
1: Maybe. Maybe not.
4: This room, please. My office.
1: Well, this is very cozy.
4: Well, I'm glad you find it so. To eliminate a lot of questions, I'd like to say this. I know all about you.
1: All?
4: You're a successful writer. Apparently, you fear nothing, and I would presume that some of your adventures spring from that ad you run every week in the Star Times.
1: Did you find it interesting?
4: Adventure wanted. We'll go any place, do anything. Do you catch many people with that ad?
1: I caught you. Or is that vice versa?
4: I had you investigated, Holliday. I know where you live, what you do. The newspapers have told me of your experiences.
1: What are you leading up to?
4: You'll notice I had you brought here by a devious route. I wanted to be sure no one knew you were here.
1: Go on.
4: How much do you know about insurance, Holliday?
1: A great many people buy it. A great many don't.
4: And of those who do buy, a great many intend to defraud, to steal from their insurance company.
1: Now look, if this is a racket, I'm not interested.
4: My name is Abner Blake. I'm the chief investigator for Northern Insurance.
1: Oh.
4: Do you remember the disappearance of Dr. Max Alexander?
1: I read something about it. Why?
4: He carried a very large policy with us. He's been gone almost 7 years. When his 7 years are up, the law will permit his widow to collect. And Holliday.
1: Yes?
4: I don't think Alexander is dead.
1: This man has the coldest, frostiest eyes of any professional man trailer I've ever seen. And he's loaded with energy. Energy which I'll bet has helped him track down the people who tried to cheat his insurance company. Boy, I'm glad I'm on his side.
4: If you'll think back, Dr. Alexander performed a very delicate brain surgery on a prominent man. The operation was not successful.
1: I remember that he was criticized in some circles for taking a chance.
4: Immediately after the patient died, Alexander walked out of the operating room, the hospital, and so far as we've been able to prove, right out of this world. But I still feel that he's alive, somewhere.
1: And you believe it's an insurance fraud?
4: I'm sure it is. And I have a reputation, Holiday. No one has ever attempted to defraud Northern Insurance and has been successful.
1: You suspect Mrs. Alexander?
4: Hardly. She's barely left her house in all these years. She receives no mail except from her daughter.
1: Her daughter?
4: She lives in New Mexico.
1: What about your regular men?
4: They've looked everywhere. They've come up with absolutely nothing.
1: Police?
4: Same thing.
1: And you're afraid you'll have to pay off?
4: No. Not if I have a smart man, a resourceful one. A man who can be as relentless as I am. And I think that man is you.
1: If Shakespeare were alive, he would cast Abner Blake in the role of Macbeth and throw him an extra part as one of the witches. But that's no affair of yours, Mr. Holliday. You've got to find a man who's been gone for almost 7 years. And if you were the hero of this story, you'd go to the files of a newspaper and look into the past.
5: Well, if it isn't Dan Holliday, what are you doing down the morgue at the Star Times?
1: What would anybody be doing down in the morgue, Mac?
5: Well, some of them just lay there. You know me, Dad. I just got to have my little joke once in a while. Now, what was it you're looking for?
1: Oh, the clips on a citizen named Dr. Max Alexander. What have you got on him?
5: The works, Dan. The whole works.
1: Prominent man dies following delicate operation. Doctor criticized for taking chance. Dr. Alexander walks out of operating room and disappears. Grief-stricken wife employs private investigators when police fail to find Dr. Alexander. Dr. Alexander given up for dead. Not a bad-looking citizen, the doctor. He's been shot from more angles in this Philadelphia to Atlantic City. Kindly eyes, intelligent face, strong chin. Yes, doctor, when I see you, I'll know you. And I hope to see you soon.
2: Yes?
1: Oh, I'm Dan Holliday, Miss Alexander. I'd like to talk to you about your husband.
2: My husband is dead.
1: Well, some people think he isn't.
2: They found something? They think he's alive? Come in. Now then, Mr. Holliday, who are you? And why are you looking for the doctor?
1: A commission from the insurance company. I hoped you might give me some information.
2: It was on all the front pages.
1: That's exactly as it happened?
2: Yes. He was never seen again. Oh, Mr. Holliday, if only you could find some trace of him.
1: I'm going to try.
2: You don't know how terrible it is. Almost 7 years. But still, I've had the feeling that he'll come back someday. You look for me, too.
1: Well, of course.
2: I miss him so.
1: What about your daughter?
2: After her father's disappearance, she couldn't stand it here in town. She went to our ranch in New Mexico.
1: Oh?
2: Her father's disappearance broke her heart. I pray you find him.
1: Mrs. Alexander, so do I. Mrs. Alexander is a grief-stricken old lady. One who sincerely wants her husband back. So, where to look first? This is the build-up to the main story, Holiday, and if you're smart, you'll bring in all the characters.
6: Where to, mister?
1: I want a drawing room to Albuquerque, New Mexico. Well, Holiday, you've got a railroad ticket and an hour to make the train. Better get back to your apartment. A quick shower, pack your bag, and get on your way.
7: We've been waiting for you, Mr. Holiday.
1: Well, gentlemen, is this a pleasant intrusion? And I hope you are gentlemen.
7: We were positive you wouldn't mind.
1: Oh, of course not. People break in here regularly.
7: Good. Sit down.
1: If you don't mind, I like the air up here.
7: As you wish. I understand you like to travel, Mr. Holliday.
1: Travel? A wonderful pastime, travel.
7: Ever think of South America?
1: Often. You see, I'm a Carmen Miranda fan.
7: How would you like to go to South America? For me. All expenses paid. For as long as you want to stay.
1: What would I have to do?
7: Just forget a few things.
1: Like New Mexico?
7: Particularly New Mexico.
1: Give me about 2 weeks and I'm your man.
7: You don't seem to understand. You're leaving tonight.
1: Well, that's what I mean. But I'm going west.
7: No, south.
1: You and I would make a nice compass together. Now, suppose you point north and walk right out of this apartment. Oh, and don't forget your gorilla.
7: You mean Spencer?
1: If that's his name, I mean Spencer.
7: You'll hurt his feelings talking that way.
1: Well, that makes us even. Just looking at him hurts mine.
7: Is it South America?
1: In a way. At least I'm showing you the open door policy. Now get out, you and your gorilla.
4: Spencer.
1: I wouldn't recommend that.
4: So?
1: I said get out.
7: Have you ever stopped to consider something, Mr. Holliday?
1: What?
7: You may never get to New Mexico.
0: You are listening to Box 13, starring Alan Ladd as Dan Holliday. And now, back to Box 13, starring Alan Ladd as Dan Holliday.
1: Well, well, now you've got all the ingredients for a story. Insurance investigator doesn't believe doctor is dead. Wife doesn't believe doctor is dead. Two men try to stop Ryder from making further investigation. All right, Holliday. Write the rest of the plot.
6: Or maybe you'd better hit the sack. This is very pleasant. I've got a comfortable drawing room, and I'll bet it's got 1,000 springs to ease my worries.
1: Uh-oh. The man with the urge to send me to South America. Well, I've got something for him.
8: Let him go.
1: Now, fellow, what's the big idea breaking in here?
4: I'm sorry. I must have come into the wrong drawing room.
1: You came into the wrong apartment a couple of hours ago. Now, what do you want?
4: I just want to go to sleep.
1: In my traveling bag?
4: I was looking for my razor. I wanted to shave.
1: You just had a close one. Come on.
4: Where?
1: To find out if you got space in this train. If you haven't, we'll make some for you. Under guard in the baggage car. This is fine. I couldn't prove a thing. My friend had space, and to the conductor, it seemed like a perfectly logical thing to mistake car 19 for car 18. I wonder who this man is and who's in back of him.
9: Next stop, Albuquerque.
1: Albuquerque. Well, that's the end of the line for me. And I hope I don't mean that too literally. Long distance? I want to speak to Catherine Alexander at the Bar Cross Bar Ranch just outside of Valmont. Yes.
10: Hello?
1: Miss Alexander?
10: Yes?
1: This is Dan Holliday. Wonder if I might come out to the ranch and see you.
10: Oh, you're the man who's looking for Father. Mother wired me about you.
1: Was it complimentary?
10: Mother said she believed if anyone could find Dad, you could. Come right out. I want to talk to you.
1: And I want to talk to you.
11: Cab, mister?
1: Yeah, ever hear of Valmont?
11: Sure did.
1: Know where it is?
11: Sure do.
1: Very far?
11: Sure is.
1: Can you take me there?
11: Sure can. You got enough money to pay for the trip?
1: Sure have.
11: Let's go, then.
1: Sure thing. This is New Mexico, Holiday. Breathe deeply and treat your lungs to a shot of straight ozone. 20 miles to Valmont, and all you've seen on the whole trip is four buzzards, three in the air, and the one driving. And if he's a cab driver, I'm a flying disc.
11: Car behind.
1: Yeah, so I hear.
11: Wants me to pull over.
1: Don't do it.
11: Know them fellas?
1: One of them is Spencer.
11: Friend of yours?
1: That depends on what you mean by friend.
11: I gotta pull up. Those guys are gonna run me in the ditch.
1: Can you fight?
11: Nope.
1: Then can you recommend a good dentist?
11: What for?
1: Something tells me that when this is over, I'm gonna need a new set of teeth.
12: You feel better, young man?
1: Yeah, thanks. What happened after those two fellas jumped me? Who are you?
12: My name is Moran. I'm the caretaker up at the Bar Cross Bar Ranch. I was coming down this way when you were forced off the road.
1: Oh. What happened to the driver?
12: Last I saw of him, he was just a cloud of dust.
1: I remember now. I got out of the car. He drove away.
12: Those two fellows started to beat you up good. When they saw me coming, they ran off, too.
1: Hmm.
12: You had a mighty close call, young man.
1: I had three of them. After this, my luck runs out.
12: Somebody after you?
1: And vice versa. Say, how far is the ranch?
12: Half a mile up the road. Better take it easy.
1: Come on, I've got to get to the ranch.
12: Feel you can make it?
1: My friend, I've got to make it. This is not good. Spencer and his girl have followed me all the way out here trying to stop me at every turn. Maybe I'm getting warm. But if that's true, why hasn't someone else found Dr. Alexander?
12: Here's the ranch house, Mr. Holliday. You say Miss Catherine was expecting you?
1: Yes, but hardly in this condition.
13: You're Dan Holliday? Well, what happened? You're all beaten up.
1: So this is Catherine Alexander. What a beautiful girl. And what beautiful eyes.
13: You'd better lie down, Mr. Holliday. You're badly hurt.
1: Oh, no, thanks, Miss Alexander. I don't feel that bad. I just look that way.
12: Anything more I could do, Miss Kathy?
13: Oh, no. No, and thank you so much. If you hadn't come along, Mr. Holliday might have been badly injured. Perhaps fatally.
12: Thank you, Miss Kathy.
13: Now then, how about a hot shower? You can get a rub down and a change of clothes.
1: Miss Alexander, you read a man's mind.
13: Sometimes that's a pleasure. Depending on the man.
1: You're depending on me?
13: What do you think?
1: Well, this is more like it. Hot shower, brisk rub down, little iodine on a few... Ouch. Ouch, that stings. And Catherine was kind enough to loan me some riding clothes. That should indicate a sojourn in the saddle out on the desert, with the stars blinking their approval of my companion. Blinking approval? Holiday, you're an incurable romantic.
13: Isn't this beautiful? That gorgeous sky and the stars.
1: You love it, don't you?
13: I always have. Always will.
1: Have you been here long?
13: The Bar Cross Bar belonged to my dad. We used to come out during the summer. Now I live here all the time.
1: Alone?
13: Oh, there's always Moran.
1: Moran? He's a strange old fellow.
13: People around here say he's a little attached. But he's been wonderful to me.
1: Oh, say, those men who jumped me down the road. Moran ever see him before?
13: How could he? They were strangers.
1: Oh. Your mother told me you've been searching for your father a long time.
13: Yes. Mother and I have spent a fortune on private detectives, investigators, following up leads, But nothing ever happened.
1: Yes, I know. Oh, tell me, Miss Alexander.
13: Kathy, please.
1: Kathy, have you any idea where I might begin to look? I thought you might give me a starting point.
13: Not unless it would be back in the city. He just walked out one day. No one ever saw him again.
1: Well, I'd better go back there and start from scratch.
13: You don't have to leave right away.
1: I'd enjoy staying a while.
13: Maybe I have been lonesome. Perhaps I've forgotten what companionship can be.
1: Perhaps.
13: You'll stay a while?
1: A while.
13: Good. Say, the time. We'll be much too late for dinner. Come on, I'll race you.
1: You're on.
13: Hurry or I'll beat you. I'm at the corral gate already.
1: Kathy, look out! Kathy.
12: Mr. Holliday, what happened?
1: You were racing. The horse stumbled over that lower bar and threw her. Look at that gash in her head.
12: She's unconscious. I hope she isn't seriously hurt.
1: Don't stand there, man. Get in the house. Call a doctor.
12: Yes, a doctor. A doctor.
1: Hurry, will you?
12: Of course. Get into the medicine cabinet in the house. I need some bandages. She may be suffering from multiple contusions.
1: Multiple contusions?
12: Or even a compound skull fracture. Hurry, will you?
1: Compound skull fracture?
12: I don't know if you can find it. Hurry, I said. There isn't much time.
1: Okay, Dr. Alexander.
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0: Well, now I'm back in the city again. Walking up the street towards that same grim gray house where I first met Abner Blake. Up the steps, Holiday, and write the final chapter.
1: That was a nice job, Holiday.
0: I was nice about it.
1: What do you mean?
0: You didn't see the look in Dr. Alexander's eyes when he recovered his mind. And that lovely, lovely girl being mixed up in a deal like this.
1: If you feel sorry for her, you're making a big mistake.
0: Yes, I know. She was following him the day he walked out into the country. She'd almost caught up with him when a hit-and-run driver knocked him down.
1: That's when she got the idea for the Disappearance Act.
0: Why not? The doctor's face had been so damaged no one would ever recognize him. And he'd lost his memory to top it off.
1: We've got the daughter and the mother in custody.
0: Just think, if she hadn't have fallen off that horse, I might never have been able to prove that Dr. Alexander was alive.
1: I know.
0: Hiding him on his own ranch was the daughter's idea, too.
1: Why not? No one would pay attention to an old man puttering around the place.
0: I've got a story, and I don't like it. Mother and daughter hide amnesia victim to collect insurance.
1: Well, excuse me. Blake speaking. Yes, he's here. For you, Holiday.
0: Oh, thanks. Hello.
2: Mr. Holiday, this is Susie.
0: Oh, yes, Susie.
2: There's a message for you in box 13. Shall I read it to you?
0: Now, Susie, you know you're not supposed to open my mail.
2: But this is already open. It's a postcard.
0: Oh. Is it interesting?
2: I think it is.
0: All right, come on, come on. Tell me what it says.
2: It says, rental for box 13, $15.
0: Oh, fine. Goodbye, Susie.
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0: Alan Ladd appears through the courtesy of Paramount Pictures and may currently be seen in Wild Harvest. Box 13 is written and directed by Ted Hediger. Original music was composed and conducted by Rudy Schrager. This is a Mayfair production.
1: Tired of the everyday routine? Ever dream of a life of romantic adventure? Want to get away from it all?
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1: Tonight, we escape to a lush tropical island in the Caribbean, a paradise lost through the overpowering greed of a lovely woman and a dangerous man, as John and Gwen Bagney tell it in their exciting tale, Treasure Incorporated.

0: Well, are you coming?
1: Huh?
0: You're coming with me, or aren't you?
1: What for?
0: I feel lucky. Got a feeling today is going to be the day.
1: You've said that for months. Why don't you leave me alone?
0: She turned away and stared out the window at the jungle. Her face was a dissatisfied mask. She had on that old faded red beach dress. She wore it all the time now. And a sloppy pair of slippers. Her hair was pulled back off her neck with a piece of string, matted. And that wry, crisp figure she'd once had was going fast.
1: He's up there.
0: Sure, he's up there. He's always up there.
1: I'm not going with you.
0: All right. Stay, I don't care. You're no help to me anymore.
1: And it won't do you any good to go either. Burn yourself up in this tropic sun and for what? Not while he's up there watching. Always watching.
0: Who are you trying to kid? You know you'll sneak up there to see him the minute I'm gone. And he'll just kick you out again.
1: Shut up.
0: Look at yourself. Not even good enough for that beachcomber.
1: Shut up!
0: That was Amanda. And I'd once thought her beautiful. And I'd thought this island was beautiful. A paradise. It seemed a million years ago when I first told Brewer about it.
2: All right, Eddie. So you found a pretty island in the West Indies. Now what?
0: Oh, you should see the island, Brewer. More than a square mile of tropical paradise, just as nature made it. Complete with native village and volcano. With enough money, I can get a 25-year lease. I've got it all figured out, Brewer. I can make it the best-paying resort in the Caribbean.
2: Oh, I don't know, Eddie. There's so many resorts. What do you think, Amanda?
1: It sounds intriguing. Why not, Paul?
0: Believe me, it's sure fire with a gimmick like mine.
2: Gimmick?
0: Buried pirate treasure. How do you like that for tourist bait?
2: Eddie, I'm afraid you're dreaming. There's never any treasure in those places.
0: Oh, I know that. That's what makes my gimmick so good. I'm going to bury the treasure myself.
1: You are?
0: Oh, sure, nothing too valuable. Just bait, you understand? You know, old Spanish coins, pieces of eight, daggers, bits of old sea chests.
2: Can you get that sort of thing?
0: Oh, I can get it. I know a guy who handles antiques. He can get it for me. Well, what do you think of it? Is that a gimmick or is that a gimmick?
1: Eddie, you're a genius.
0: You like it, Brewer?
2: Well, it sounds good, but I'd have to think about it. How about a drink?
0: Okay.
2: I'll fix this one. Scotch all right?
0: Oh, yeah, it's fine. Think you'll go for it, Amanda?
1: You'll go for it.
0: You sure? He didn't sound so positive.
1: Relax, Eddie. Don't worry so much. I'll get your island for you.
0: Not for me, baby. For us.
1: Eddie, take it easy. Remember, I still belong to Brewer.
0: That's Amanda, the kind of a woman that always gets what she wants. She got me my island. I started planning the resort. Brewer was to supply the money, and I was to be the front man. It was a great plan. It couldn't miss. But I'd figured without Clive. I'll never forget the first time I saw Clive, the only white man on the island. He was bald, but he was young. He had a blonde beard. He was sitting in a tangle of jungle wearing nothing but a pair of white ducks ripped off at the knee and some binoculars slung about his neck with a length of vine. He was painting a seascape. Hiya, Gillespie's the name, Eddie Gillespie. I've been looking over the island.
3: I know. I've been watching you.
0: Terrific place. Say, that volcano, any chance of it erupting?
3: No, it's dead. Dead many years.
0: Well, that's a relief. Say, I'm sure surprised to find a white man here.
3: You are? Why?
0: Well, so far away from civilization, nothing to do.
3: And then what are you doing here?
0: Me? You know what I'm going to do? I'm going to put this island on the map.
3: Really?
0: Yep. See that beat-up building down there by the beach?
3: That once was a fine old plantation house.
0: Yeah. Well, I'm going to turn it into a swanky hotel.
3: Hotel?
0: Sure. Perfect spot for it with all those palm trees around it. And a golf course sweeping up over that hill. Of course, we'll have to clean all those dirty vines out. That dock is a pretty sick-looking thing, but the harbors are natural. What are you looking at through the binoculars?
3: Devil's Cove.
0: Why? What's going on down there?
3: Nothing. I'm painting it.
0: Through binoculars? Why don't you walk down there if you want to paint it?
3: I prefer it this way.
0: That's the tropics for you. How lazy can you get?
3: Mr. Gillespie, after you've been here a while, you'll learn to go with the island, not try to change it.
0: Oh, you just wait and see. When I get through with this place, I'll make Nassau and Jamaica look like Rockaway Beach. Incidentally, those natives, they dress that way all the time in those faded old rags.
3: You don't like it?
0: Well, you gotta keep it quaint, you know, as advertised. Gotta give the tourists dollar value. We'll fix up the natives with bandanas and bright sashes, necklaces of coral, big earrings, baskets of fruit on their heads. Of course, they'll have to quit wearing those shoes.
3: How about rings through their noses and a bone in their hair?
0: You know, I get the feeling you're not going to be very cooperative.
3: It took me years to find a place that was remote from the world, and now that I have, I don't want it destroyed.
0: Destroyed? Why, man, you're crazy. I'm going to do things for this island. I'll have this place humming in no time, and I'll... What's the matter? Don't you think I can do it?
3: No, I don't, and I'll tell you why. Through the centuries, six flags have flown over this island, and each flag brought colonization and industry. Sugar, rum, the leaves of the bay tree, but not one of them could survive. Not one of them could hold back nature, the winds, the damp rot, the jungle, the vines that creep constantly day and night, ensnaring everything they touch. They couldn't do it, Mr. Gillespie, and neither can you or your hotel.
0: No. You just watch me.
3: I will. But if I thought you had one chance in a million to succeed, do you know what I'd do?
0: What?
3: I'd kill you.
0: In the beginning, he stayed up on top of that hill of his like he owned the world. He ignored me completely until my tractors and bulldozers went to work. Then he began to come down more and more. I never heard him coming, and yet he always seemed to be around. And as I ran into trouble, wind, rain, rot, rats, I had to fight them all. It seemed to amuse him to watch me.
4: Is your paradise fighting your back, Mr. Gillespie?
0: Why don't you go up on your hill and stay there?
4: What a beautiful swimming pool. A symbol of civilization. Do you expect it to last?
0: Why, of course it'll last. Why don't you leave me alone?
4: Be careful. It's bad to lose one's temper. The heat, you know.
0: Yes, heat. Always heat. But I wouldn't give in to it. I drove myself. I drove everybody who worked for me. Come on, boys. We got 2 more hours of daylight. Get those vines out.
3: They do grow, don't they? Huh?
0: What do you want?
3: I like to watch you fight them. It's such a useless task. They'll grow over you in the end, you know.
0: Yeah? Well, I'll civilize this island. I'll show you. Go on and laugh all you want, but you'll see. When Eddie Gillespie starts something, he finishes it. Before the summer was over, we cleaned away all the vines and seeded the golf course. We dynamited the harbor, rebuilt the docks, working 18 hours a day. And then one afternoon, just before the hotel was finished, she arrived. I just knocked off for the day, and I was sprawling in my hammock in front of my hut.
1: Hello, Eddie.
0: Amanda, what are you doing here? You weren't supposed to come until the hotel was open.
1: Aren't you glad to see me?
0: Where's Brewer? How did you get here?
1: In a launch.
0: All the way from New York?
1: Of course not. We've been anchored at Charlotte Amalia for a week.
0: You didn't break with Brewer, did you? I told you not to break with him until after the hotel was finished.
1: Don't get excited, Eddie. Brewer doesn't even know I'm here. He left this morning for Puerto Rico on a big deal.
0: Oh.
1: You haven't said you're glad to see me.
0: I've forgotten. It's been so long, I'd forgotten how beautiful you are.
1: Eddie...
0: Amanda, you better go back if Brewer finds out that you've been
1: here. What's the matter, Eddie? Are you afraid of Brewer?
0: Of course I'm not afraid, but use your head. He financed my island. I'm going to take his girl away from him. Until I get on my feet here, let's keep everything on the up and up. What's so funny?
1: You and Brewer.
0: What about Brewer?
1: I was thinking of Brewer keeping everything on the up and up on his side. Look, Eddie, why do you think he set you up on this island? Because he wanted to own a hotel? A resort?
0: What do you mean? It was an investment.
1: I'll say it was.
0: Well, if you've got a point, Amanda, get to it.
1: I will. Treasure. That's the point. $1 million worth of buried treasure.
0: $1 million? You're crazy. That stuff isn't worth anything.
1: I'm talking about a real treasure. The diamonds and emeralds and the pearls. The treasure Brewer's going to dig up.
0: You mean there's $1 million worth of stuff buried on this island?
1: Not yet, but there will be, after Brewer buries it.
0: That doesn't make sense. Why would he do a thing like that?
1: Oh, it makes sense. Brewer always makes sense. You know what he did? He bought a huge lot of stolen jewelry from an international fence. The pieces were so identifiable and so hot he was able to buy it for a song. But he couldn't get rid of it. Then you came along. Eddie Gillespie with his little island and his buried treasure gimmick.
0: Wait a minute. He told you this?
1: I was with him. We were on the yacht not far off the Azores when we made rendezvous with another boat and took the jewels aboard. And now Brewer's in Puerto Rico having the stones taken out of their settings. And when the time comes, he's going to dig them up out of your island in a moldy old sea chest in front of witnesses. Got every angle covered. All legitimate.
0: So what?
1: Aren't you interested?
0: Well, if that's what he wants to do, that's his business. I've got the island and I'll have you.
1: Will you?
0: Amanda, what's the matter with you? What's eating you?
1: $1 million. I want it, Eddie. If you really want me to break with Brewer, you'll get it.
0: What kind of talk is that? I thought you loved me.
1: I do, Eddie. That's the point. I want us to have the money.
0: But we'll have each other.
1: That's not enough, Eddie. I want that million.
0: I got a good mind that...
1: What, Eddie?
0: There's someone on the brush. Who's there? Who is it?
5: Good evening.
0: Clive, what are you doing here? You're always sneaking around.
5: You're getting angry again.
0: Get out of here. What are you laughing at?
5: I was just thinking how much trouble can be caused by $1 million.
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0: She went back and I was left to finish the hotel. But the whole thing had soured for me. All my enthusiasm for the project was gone. But I buried the tourist bait